Jesus into a human body. Love drove Jesus into Gethsemane, where he would say, "Nevertheless, not my will, but thine be done." And love drove Jesus up onto a tree to die for us. Love is the new covenant. Love is the new covenant. And it is love that motivates me to be faithful, not so that I get what I want. Love for God, what he's done for me, drives me to faithfulness to the covenant. What should drive you to faithfulness, to living for God, is not a reward in the end. Not a reward here and now, but simply because he loved you first. You should love him back. He's worthy of our love tonight. I said he's worthy of our love tonight. And so love, that's what is supposed to drive the message of the cross. Love. That's what's supposed to drive the new covenant and our faithfulness to it. It's love. It's not blessing. It's not reward. It's not money. It's not riches. Oh, don't take this wrong. It's not even just freedom from sin. It's not that I get to go to heaven. Oh, by the way, we're going to live on the earth forever. I'll leave that one alone. I don't have time. It's not the reward that comes after. It's that he loved me. That's it right there. He loved me. That should be enough. He proved it at Calvary. What greater display of love could there be than God? God becoming one of us and dying for us. What greater display of love could there possibly be? He loved you to death, quite literally. Some of you tell your kids, "I love you to death." Well, not like Jesus did. And that drove him to the cross. But John goes on to talk about more than just that kind of love, to be faithful. That's part of it. All right, that's part of love. What did this church leave? To some degree, they probably left that aspect of the new covenant. Where was it that they felt in love? How was it that they were truly, that's what's against them? How could they be doing all of this good stuff, but there's something, they don't have love? What could that be? Most likely, that element of the truth of the gospel is what they had left. They had forgotten what it was all about. Love. And if you want to know how well you're doing at loving God, take a look at how well you're doing at loving people. And John talks about two ways that we love our brother in 1 John. Number one, we will never allow our brother to go freely into sin. We won't lead our brother into a life of lawlessness, sinfulness. We won't lead our brothers and sisters to violate their consciences. Paul talks about that in Romans chapter 14. We won't hold our meat up above our brother and hurt him with it. Oh boy. And we certainly won't teach our brother to sin. But then there's another thing. We will never lead our brother into error. I ask you tonight, last time you saw someone start kind of drifting out of this church, y'all know what I'm talking about? Come on, anybody know what I'm talking about? You watched them. They weren't showing up as frequently as they used to.

Some of them now, you know what I'm, they're living in sin, and you know that. But I ask you tonight, did you do anything to get in the way of that? Or did you just say, you lose some, you win some, you lose some? Or do we say things like, man, just if they want to leave and go find another, let them get out of here. Don't let the door hit you where the good Lord split you. Well, or did we do everything we could? What? Paul laid his life down to win back the church at Corinth. Man, the church at Corinth was awful to Paul. I mean, they were terrible to him. They kicked him out of the city. They resisted him. They didn't want to listen to what he had to say. And you think that made Paul stop? No, he wrote more. And he sent emissaries. And he did everything he could to win back. And we just watch him leave. Look, to some degree, we're all guilty. What do we do to stop our brother from erring? What do we do to stop our sister from wandering away? What do we do? And then there's one last way that I want to point out in 1 John that he points to our need to love our brother. And I'll just read it so that I'll let the word speak. You won't think it's my opinion that way, hopefully. But whoever has the world's goods and sees his brother in need and shuts up his heart from him, how does the love of God abide in him? When's the last time that you made sure someone in need had groceries? When's the last time you made sure that someone in need, their bills were met? I'm not talking about supporting a lazy lifestyle. I'm not talking, that would contradict another command in the Word of God, but I'm asking you the question, practically speaking, how well are we doing tonight at loving one another? How well are we doing tonight? Are we taking care of the people that we can see in the flesh? How well are we doing at loving them? It is an open door, an open window to show us how well we're doing at loving God. Have we forgotten love? Or have we taken the position that, well, theologically we're correct, we're on the right side of it, and that's all that matters? Apparently, according to what we're reading here in Ephesus, that's not true. You can be laboring, you can be doctrinally sound. In 1 Corinthians chapter 13, you can have powerful gifts, powerful faith, all knowledge and wisdom, and lack love tonight. How well are we doing tonight at loving God and loving people? Singers and musicians, you can start making your way back. Here's what's dangerous about it. This is what Jesus says to the church at Ephesus. Remember, they had a great heritage. Remember that they had been used greatly, that they had great men of God overseeing them. Paul, Timothy, John. They had done a great work for God. They were well known all throughout the world for the things that they had done for God. And yet, they had left love. Listen, here's the danger if we forget love. Verse 5 says, "Or else I will come unto you quickly, and I will remove your candlestick out of this place." What does that mean? I will take away

your influence in the world. We can't forget love, ladies and gentlemen. Love's got to be the thing that is guiding everything that we do. Every decision that we make, every action and every reaction should be guided and directed and infused with God's love. What literally happened to the city at Ephesus is that silt piles coming from a local river actually pushed the coastline out and completely erased the city of Ephesus. The entire city, the classical city of Ephesus, no longer exists today. That's what literally happened to the city at Ephesus. Don't let it be true of you. Don't let it be true of you. Don't let it be true of your church. Don't let it be true of your denomination. Don't let it be true of your fellowship. Don't let it be true. Don't forget love tonight. It's got to be love tonight that's driving everything. That is the message of the cross. It's love. Stand to your feet all over this place. So what do we do in response? If in our heart tonight we're looking at ourselves and we're saying, you know what? Yeah, in some places I lack love tonight. In some places I'm coming short on love tonight. What is the answer? What do we do? What's our response? This is the response. He says, remember from where you have fallen and repent and do your first works and do them quickly. Don't stand by not for another minute and allow, listen, bitterness, unforgiveness, hatred, anything. Don't let anything remove love from your heart. And if you've left love, come back tonight. Let God fill you with his love. I was just going through some things, and I was just going through some things. It was a difficult season in my life, and I just needed something. And I went to a church to preach. I went there to preach. Gotta love it sometimes. And there are people. Man, it wasn't, you know, like people come by and they say, oh, you're a man of God, man. We love to hear you preach. Man, I love your passion in your preaching. You get that stuff sometimes. It wasn't that, man. These people in this church, they just, I'm not kidding. They came and they loved me. And their pastor, he loved me. And I left that place changed. The true love of God, it is the most powerful force in the world. It's the power to change tonight. The true love of God. I want the true love of God in my heart. Because love, this is what it'll do. It'll drive me to love you. It'll drive me to lay my life down for my family. It'll drive me like Paul to give my life to you. It'll drive me like it did John and Jesus to live sacrificially before you, not to try to take anything from you, but to give you the truth, to give you the gospel, to care about you growing. And that's the kind of heart we all need tonight for one another. We all need this heart tonight. It's not all about me. It's about him and it's about you. And man, a church that takes on that attitude, a church that takes on that heart, that's an unstoppable force for the kingdom of God. Nothing that church cannot do for the kingdom of God. These altars are open tonight. Come on, if you need to let his love change you tonight, these altars are open. Just let the Lord have his way in your heart tonight as they sing whatever they feel led.

Heavenly Father, we come to you tonight in the name of Jesus. And Lord, we just are coming back to the true heart of the matter, Lord, the love of God. May the true love of God fill our hearts tonight. I pray that there would be a baptism of love in all of our lives tonight, here in this room and through those cameras. Lord, I pray for love to fill each heart and each mind tonight. In the name of Jesus, that we would serve those around us faithfully. Serve those around us, Lord, as though we were serving you. I ask that you would fill our heart tonight with the love of God. We ask it tonight in Jesus' name, amen and amen tonight. Come on, let's give Jesus a hand clap of praise in this house. Look, I'm gonna ask them to keep singing at you worship tonight as long as you need, but this service is dismissed here tonight. We love you, and we'll see you Wednesday.

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Now, Randy, Grace, and Brian, just turn right around. 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And we put on the new man. 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
1: Amen.

0: Amen. Robin, stay with us just a second, please. The words of this song are going to match perfectly with what we're going to be ministering today. It's not an easy thing to understand at times what God is asking of us. We don't see it clearly. But one thing I guarantee you, that what He's more concerned about than anything in the world is not what you have and not what He's given you, not even what He's given you to do. He's more interested in you.
1: Let me say something real quick, if you don't mind indulging me. There's a young couple on the East Coast, and they had carried a baby, and they had lost the baby. They had named it Isaac. And a young minister went there one Sunday morning to preach, and this young couple was struggling. And he's saying, when I lay my Isaac down, they had been looking for something. They did not want that root of bitterness. Let me tell you something, folks. There's nothing worth hanging on to when it's your relationship with the Lord. Amen.

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1: Hello, I'm Donnie Swaggart, and welcome once again to another edition of The Story Behind the Song, a program that is fastly becoming one of the most popular on the Sun Life Broadcasting Network. And I just want to thank each and every one of you for tuning in each and every week. And I want to thank you as well for letting people know about The Story Behind the Song. Today is very interesting in that we're not bringing a hymn to you. As you know, this season was the first season that I've incorporated some songs that are not hymns. They are newer songs, but I felt because of the history behind the song or the story that brought the song to birth or the individual who wrote the song was just too important not to incorporate it in the series, The Story Behind the Song, and today is no exception. Song written, really, in the 70s. And, of course, considering how old some of the songs that we've covered, that's like saying it was written yesterday. The song today is entitled, O Lord, You're Beautiful, written by Keith Green. Keith Green, if he would have lived, he and I would be the same age. He would be 64 years of age this year. He left this world at the age of 28 in an untimely plane crash in Texas. Keith Green was an interesting character, to say the least. Born into a Jewish family that converted to Christian Science. Now, let me say that again. He was born into a Jewish home whose parents converted to Christian Science. His grandfather on his mother's side was in the entertainment industry. He worked for Warner Brothers. He was a record producer. He was he signed Hank Williams to a recording contract. He signed other artists that became well known in the 40s and 50s and earlier in times that people that to me are really not that interesting or important to even bring up. But he was born into a home of artists. Let's just put it that way. At an early age, the first instrument he picked up was the ukulele, and then began to play the piano. From the time that he was about 8 or 9, Keith was so gifted musically. And of course, if my memory serves me correct, he actually signed his first recording contract when he was 12 years of age. It, of course, really didn't go anywhere. I know Decca Records had signed him. As a matter of fact, he was even mentioned in Time magazine as a star of the future that never really materialized like he thought. Keith was a searcher. He was a searcher for truth. When he was 15 years of age, he started keeping a daily journal that he basically kept until the time of his death. He wanted to be a star. He wanted to be a rock and roll musician, singer, songwriter. He was doing all of the things that one would expect one to do living in Los Angeles at that time, playing in clubs on the Sunset Strip. One of the clubs that he played in, to be honest with you, I'd never heard of until I started researching this song. And then I come to find out that a lot of burgeoning artists in the LA music scene in the 60s played in this club called the Blah Blah Club. And to me, that sounds like kind of an appropriate name, Blah Blah. But he was playing there regularly. It was at a time when Elton John would begin to break in the American music scene from England. And, you know, the music industry, like anything else, is a copycat industry. And, you know, whereas before it was the singer, songwriter, guitar player, you know, now we have a guy that plays the piano, which, you know, Jerry Lee, our cousin, brought piano into the rock and roll industry. But then by the you know, 67, 68, 69, 70. Piano had gone by kind of by the wayside until Elton John came along and brought the piano back to the forefront. Keith was a singer, songwriter, and a piano player. And of course, when Elton John broke and became famous, you know, the other industry leaders, the record labels, were looking for the American Elton John. And of course, he was playing that game to get heard, writing songs, pitching songs. And he was very determined. To show you how determined he was, he and some friends were going to a house up in the Hollywood Hills or somewhere, and they found out that one of the houses close by, that Joni Mitchell lived there. Well, Keith Green could not let go of the fact that, hey, I'm this close to Joni Mitchell, so I want to go see if she's home. Well, his friend said, are you crazy? We'll get arrested. You know, and he goes, no, we're going to go. So they went up to her house, and come to find out, the gate was wide open, and he walked right up to the door and just knocked on the door and just kept knocking. And finally, Joni Mitchell opens the door, and there stands Keith Green with long, long hair and a thick beard. And, hey, Joni, how are you? I'm Keith Green. You got to hear my songs. Just like that. And she said, okay, well, come on in. Kind of a, you know, I don't think that would happen much today. And he goes in, sits down with a guitar and his friends and starts playing, singing songs, and winds up staying there for 2 or 3 hours. He was like that. He was just forceful. He had a personality that wouldn't take no for an answer. And, you know, she liked him, and she liked some of his songs and tried to get him some tryouts with different labels and whatever the case. But that's just kind of the way he was. But in the midst of all of this, he was a searcher for truth. Now, he was a drug user. He was not a heavy drug user like some people, but he smoked marijuana. He took peyote. He took LSD. And it was all, as he would say later, a search for truth. I can't imagine being born Jewish and raised Christian Science. You're talking about a messed up combination there. But the one thing about being raised Christian Science was that it opened up the New Testament to him. And Keith always read the Bible because he was looking for truth. He was trying to marry his Jewish heritage with the New Testament and looking for truth. And yet he was a diehard Christian Science like his parents were, but yet he couldn't shake that Jewish heritage and part of his life. And he finally, in searching for truth, he began to meet some what we would call Jesus freaks, individuals that, as the Jesus movement began to sweep Southern California, and there was a cross-pollination between the Jesus movement and hippies and all of that kind of stuff. And Keith began to talk to individuals that were like Randy Stonehill, who was born-again believers, that was in the burgeoning contemporary Christian music scene and world. And he didn't really understand all of this about Jesus Christ, and he didn't know what he believed, but he began to meet people. And at the same time, he began to get recognized in the secular world, and Arista Records signed him to a recording contract. But as the Lord would will it, nothing really came of it, and he eventually was dropped from that contract. But all for the express purpose of this, it was all a journey for him. And every day in his journal, he would write things, why am I here? What is the purpose of life? What is the purpose of humanity? Who is God? Does God exist? Is man on this earth for a reason and a purpose? And eventually, it would lead into an encounter

with Jesus Christ. And Keith gave his heart to the Lord and became involved with an organization that was then in its infancy called The Vineyard. The Vineyard is now a major organization based out of the West Coast of churches all across the United States, quasi-charismatic. And he was going to, I think, probably what was the first Vineyard church, if my memory serves me correct, probably the mother church there in Southern California. He was living with a young lady named Melanie, who was Jewish as well, and was on a spiritual journey with all of this. But and you know, to make a long story short, they got saved, they got married, and they begin this quest to really learn who Jesus was. And in his quest to find out Jesus, the Bible says, if you seek me, you'll find me. And he had a deep encounter with the Lord, eventually went on to be baptized in the Holy Spirit and begin to devour the Word of God, begin to seek the Word of God and begin to live out his Christian witness. Now, he was kind of going about thinking, well, I need a secular recording contract. And he was still seeking a secular recording contract and still playing in some clubs, auditioning his songs, but yet his songs are becoming more and more and more centered around Christianity and Jesus Christ. But to tell you how forceful he was, he met a young lady that he began to witness to her, and she mentioned that she was living with someone, and he told her, well, you shouldn't be doing that. You're not married. You don't need to be living with this person. You need to move out. Well, come to find out, the man she was living with was Bob Dylan. And when she moved out, and Bob Dylan wanted to know, why are you doing this? And she began to tell him all this stuff. He wanted to see Keith Green. He wanted to find out why Keith Green was meddling in his personal life. And Keith met Bob Dylan, and they became friends. And he began to witness to Bob Dylan. And we all know about Bob Dylan's brief flirtation with Christianity, born and raised Jewish as well. But I don't really know the sum total or the value of that. I just know that Keith Green had a hand in it, to the point that he introduced Bob Dylan to the group, the Second Chapter of Acts. He began to go to their recording sessions, to the point that when he released the album, that his Born Again album, quote unquote, where he had the song Saved and others, he asked the Second Chapter of Acts to be his opening act. And of course, they said, no, thank you. We don't feel the witness of the Spirit on that. But he and Bob Dylan and Keith became such friends that on Keith's very first Christian recording, his first album, Bob Dylan came over and played harmonica on a couple of the songs. Keith was met with instant recognition on his first album. He was signed to Sparrow Records, and he began to do the typical thing, the Jesus festivals, concerts, but Keith didn't like that. He kind of felt that God was calling him to more than be an artist, but to be a preacher. You know, some have called him now, looking back, a prophet. I don't know if I would go that far. I don't know. That's for the Lord to say. I do know that his life was very impactful. But when he finished the tour built around his first album, he did something that was unprecedented. He told his wife, Melody, he said, I don't believe that God wants me to have a recording contract. I believe the Lord wants me to do my own thing. And he got in his car and drove to the president of Sparrow Records and said, I want out of my contract. Why? He said, I just don't feel like this is God. I don't feel comfortable in this. And to the credit of the founder and president, owner of Sparrow Records, he let him out of his contract. And as Keith began

began to lead up to his second album. That would be, I think it was called No Compromise. He began to write songs by like Grace by Which I Stand, Your Love Broke Through. And out of this time, Melody, his wife, would write that he had a piano in their bedroom. And she was awakened early one morning to him softly playing chords on the piano and humming. And she said, you've written a new song. And he said, yes. And she said, well, sing it to me. And of course, most people don't realize, but Melody, his wife, was a songwriting partner of his. She helped write many of his great songs. And he began to sing the song that we now know, Lord, You're Beautiful. I'm going to stop right there and jump ahead. You know, I can remember when Keith died in that plane crash. I remember, I knew who he was. I had heard his music. I did not own the album. I did not own any of his albums at the time. I'd heard them. I liked them. But I have to admit that it wasn't until just a few years ago that I rediscovered the music of Keith Green. And I did it this way. I sat down to listen to the song, Lord, You're Beautiful, again. Now, when I say listen, I don't mean putting a CD on and turning on to listen. That's listening. I mean listen. I mean shut everything off and sit there and listen to the words, and not just hear the words, but try to hear the heart that brought forth the words. And as I began to listen, I heard what I would consider a love song to Jesus Christ. A song written from a heart that was grateful, was honored, was so thankful to have found the truth, and was walking in the light. I don't really think that Keith has gotten the recognition that he really deserves, because he's written some great songs, and songs, to be honest with you, some that I'm just don't really care for. I'm being very frank and honest with you. But classics that how can you argue with Grace by Which I Stand and Your Love Broke Through? But out of all the songs he wrote, Lord, You're Beautiful, to me, is a classic. Not only a classic, but it's a song that I believe should be a hymn. That's part of the story. I'll tell a little bit more in just a moment, but let's go in now and let's hear the words to this great song written by Keith Green, Lord, You're Beautiful.

What's very interesting about the words to this song is that Keith wrote this song only about 2 or 3 years into his born-again experience. If you listen to the words very carefully, to me, it's the words of a man that's struggling to understand sanctification and grace. You're hearing the cry of an individual that said, I've been trying to do this on my own, and I've been taking the focus away from you. And maybe I'm wrong. I don't know, but that's just the sense that I got out of it. But regardless of whatever he meant, it's one of the greatest songs, in my opinion, that's been written for the church in the last 35, 40, 50 years. As I said, if Keith would have lived, we were same age. I wish I would have gotten to know him. I wish I would have met him. I've met Melody, his wife, several times. Wonderful lady. I don't know why God took him from this earth at such an early age. Only God can answer that. And we have to put it into his hands. But one day, we will all get to meet Keith Green in heaven. I'm going to go out once again with a little bit more of this great classic, O Lord, You're Beautiful.

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2: Let me tell you, there is no bondage that Jesus Christ cannot break. I mean, there is no bondage. 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He said, if I overcome the world, you shall overcome the world.
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0: 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This is the Sunday morning service at Family Worship Center in Baton Rouge, Louisiana. 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

Jesus Christ this morning. Hallelujah. Hallelujah. Come on, can we just magnify his name all across this place? Lord, our hope is in you today. Jesus, we thank you for every promise that you've given us.

As we were singing that song, the Lord laid this passage of scripture upon my heart. I just got to read it right now. As we were singing about the glory and the majesty of our Lord. In Revelation chapter 1, John said, I was in the Spirit on the Lord's day and heard behind me a great voice as a trumpet saying, I am Alpha and Omega, the first and the last. And what you see, write in the book. Send it to the seven churches which are in Asia, Ephesus, Pergamos, unto Tyatira, Sardis, Philadelphia. And I turned to see the voice that spoke with me. And being turned, I saw seven golden candlesticks. And in the midst of the seven golden candlesticks, one like unto the Son of Man, clothed with a garment down to the foot and girt about the paps with a golden girdle. His head and his hairs were white like wool, as white as snow. And his eyes were as a flame of fire. And his feet like undefined brass, as if it was burned in a furnace. And with his voice, the sound of many waters. And he had in his right hand seven stars. And out of his mouth went a sharp two-edged sword. And his countenance was as the sun shines in his strength. And when I saw him, Now, John said, when I saw him, I fell at his feet as a dead man. But when we see him, we will bow down and worship him. Soon and very soon, church, we're going to see him. We're going to bow before him. Somebody needs to shout this morning. Turn around and greet somebody and welcome in the service this morning. We're so glad to have you joining us in Family Worship Center. Those of you joining us by Sun Life Broadcasting Network, television, radio, internet, streaming live on YouTube and Facebook, we're so glad that you're joining us today. We'll remind everyone now that service has begun to make sure your phones are turned off. And we want to thank everyone who helped us in the share-a-thon. We had a great shift Friday night. We didn't get through to 1:15 Saturday morning. And so we thank the Lord and we thank each and every one of you that helped us. But as I often say, and I should say it every time, sometimes I forget, but our part of the share-a-thon ended when we signed off Saturday morning. But the share-a-thon technically doesn't end until the last day of the month. And the reason why we tell you that is because so many of you that support, for whatever reason, during this week, you are not able to help. But we've got a few days left in the month of August. And if you can help us before the end of the month, we need to hear from you and specify that it's for the August share-a-thon. Now, I don't know about you, but I'm ready for winter. I'm ready for about 35 degrees. Sunshine, no clouds, this heat wave that we've had this month absolutely stinks. And I've got to admit, it has, July and August has kicked me royally trying to run. I've never been deterred by heat until this heat wave. I mean, it is taking it out of me. And some mornings I just get up and I say, I don't feel that. I just don't feel like sweating that much this morning. But I'll be glad when winter gets here. Crossfire night here at Family Worship Center tonight as we turn the whole service over to Crossfire Youth Ministries, and Paris Reagan is going to be preaching, and our youth choir, singers, and band, they'll be playing and singing. They'll be greeting.

Crossfire's having a Crossfire Revival weekend, the weekend of Friday, September the 11th, 7 to 9 in the Crossfire Auditorium. Saturday from 11 to 2 in the Tucker Building, they're going to have games, food, snowballs, and fun and everything for ages 12 to 30. And then worship night, Sunday, September the 12th from 6 to 8 in the Crossfire Auditorium. And student social to follow until 9 o'clock. Also, our Family Worship Center, women's... You know what? Why am I making these announcements? We have a video. I'm showing my age, y'all. Well, I apologize to our social media department. They worked all week to put this together, and I just blew it. So from now on, you're going to have to put on here in big letters, video. The memory is not what it used to be. So let me pick up where I left off. Family Worship Center Women's Fall Luncheon, Saturday, September the 12th, 11 to 1 in the cafeteria on the second floor of the JSBC building. Sign up at the Pastoral Care Station. Also, Sunday, September the 13th, Gold City Quartet's going to be with us. It's going to be a great day. Sunday morning they'll be singing, but Sunday night is going to be a great live gospel music concert, and I want you all here. I want you to bring somebody with you. This is a great opportunity to bring a visitor to church, and these guys are wonderful. You're going to love their singing, but better than that, they are just great guys. I've enjoyed getting to know them, and they're going to bless us. And tonight, as I said, Brother Paris Reagan will be speaking for us.

of a child of God. And just this past week, we lost Brother Les Hale to cancer. And he went home to be with the Lord. He and Darlene were long, long, long time members here at Family Worship Center. And the family wanted you to know that the visitation will be from 10 a.m. to 12 noon at the, First Pentecostal Church on Range Avenue in Denham Springs. And then a graveside service will be at Vickers Cemetery in Walker, Louisiana. And we always grieve when we lose someone, but we know that they're shouting. And we also, the ministry, you don't know them, but we, the ministry, lost a long, long time family friend. Sister Kathy Tuttle from Dallas, Texas, went home to be with the Lord after a long battle of ill health. And we want to let Bill and Matthew know how much we love them. And we've known them for over 40 years. And she fought a great fight, but now she has her reward. She has her reward. This morning, we want to welcome from 15 states and one country, 27 brand new Family Worship Center Media Church members from Alabama, Melissa, California, Carolyn, Dennis, Connecticut, Barbara, Florida, Angel, Clara, Emily, Georgia, Cynthia, Iowa, Sandy, Kentucky, Stephanie, Minnesota, Al, New York, David, Mary Lou, North Dakota, Mary, Ohio, Jacob, Kimberly, Kurt, Pennsylvania, Barbara, Paul, Tennessee, Amber, Tierra, Texas, Carrie, Joe, Ruth, West Virginia, Dorothy, and from the United Kingdom, Arthur and Marjorie. Would you stand, Family Worship Center? Look at this camera on my left, and let's welcome all of our brand new Family Worship Center Media Church members, Family Worship Center Resurrection Choir and singers.

There is no other name. Come on, church, stand to your feet this morning. Pick it up with that bridge, Robin, if you can. Lift up your hands right now. Just begin to worship

Softly, there's a need in here this morning. I want you to come to this front. There is power in this place this morning. And as we begin to declare that there is no other name, pick it up with that bridge, Robin, one more time. I want you to come, and I want you to come believe in God that He's able to minister, that He's able to touch.

this morning. There is no other name. Heavenly Father, we come before you today in the name of Jesus. We lift up every need that is represented here today. Every man, woman, boy, and girl, every ear that is under the sound of our voice, Lord, you know the circumstances, you know the situations, and there is nothing that you cannot do, for there is still power in the name of

0: now. And we lift up every need this morning. We lift up every person that is watching us right now by television or listening by radio or internet around the world. We claim every need met right now in Jesus' name. We pray for the Hale family. Lord, I'm asking that you would bring comfort to them right now in this moment of grief. Strengthen them as only you can do. We pray for Matthew, for Bill, for the Tuttle family right now. Lift them up. Lord, wrap your arms around them during this time of mourning. And Father, we thank you in advance for what you're going to do. And Lord, we believe that you are not through with us yet, that this is just the beginning of great things that are to come. And we ask it all in Jesus' name. Come on, church, lift your voices to him right now. Just lift your hands and just begin to worship him. Just begin to praise him right now this morning. Lord, we thank you. We praise you. We worship you. You may return to your seats. What a song. What a song. There is no other name like the name of Jesus. We welcome you this morning. Choir, y'all did great this morning. Y'all did fantastic this morning. We welcome y'all today, and we're so glad to have you. And as you're returning to your seats, let me just thank you once again, as Dad said. Thank you for your help on Monday, Tuesday, and Thursday, and Friday of last week. We appreciate it more than you'll ever know. And it is a delight to be here. I'm happy to be in the house of God on a Sunday morning. Now, last Sunday morning, I might be the only one, but it was freezing in this place. My hands were icicles. My toes were numb. My ears were falling off. And so if it gets a little cold in here, I'm just going to say we're just going to have to all get up and go outside and thaw out for about 30 seconds. I just don't like being cold. But we're glad to be here with you. Today, as Dad mentioned, it's really a hard thing whenever you lose someone that means a lot to your family. And the Tuttle family, as Dad said, we've known them all my life. I'll be 47 in just a few weeks. And I've known Matt all of my life. And I was able to talk to him some on Saturday. And I've been keeping up with he and Bill over the last few weeks. And they're struggling and they're hurting. And I just want you, if you can, just to lift them up in your prayers, as well as the Hale family. Just as you go about through the week, just lift them up in your prayers and ask the Lord to strengthen them during this time. Today is also a very special day because today is my best friend's birthday. Shane, happy birthday, my friend. I'm not going to sing. We're not going to sing. He don't like all that, but I will just say this. Happy birthday. And he's 29 and holding as well. I've known Shane all my life. He's like my brother. And I'm just glad that I have somebody that is right there with me and has been with me for a long, long time. Well, are you happy this morning? Now, come on, church. Are you happy this morning? Okay. We're going to do a little bit better than that. That was like a Wednesday night clap. How many of you have been redeemed? It's a little better. How many of you have been washed in the blood of the Lamb? How many of you, your name is written in the Lamb's book of life? Now come on, are you happy this morning? Stand to your feet here this morning. Give God a shout of praise that your name is written in the Lamb's book of life this morning. Still gonna work on that. You may be seated. Brian?
1: I gotta tell you, I didn't think I was gonna get a turn after that choir.
0: Well, you are now.
1: Shane, you're in good company, brother. Today is my 43rd birthday. I'm 43 years old. And I'm not going to sing to myself either. And I usually don't make a spectacle of it, but I had something I wanted to share with y'all, if y'all don't mind. Usually around this time of year, I get to kind of beating up on myself. I start thinking about

Wasted years, time I could have spent serving the Lord when I was just seeking what the world had to offer. And I know I shouldn't do it. And if there's anybody else that does that, if there's somebody running, quit running. I ran from him for years. I knew him, but I ran. You're not guaranteed tomorrow. And when you come to him, he wipes away your yesterdays. So what matters is your right now. Give your right now to the Lord, please. And that's what this song says as well.

great thou art. Let's give God a hand clap of praise. You may be seated. In fact, no, don't sit down, because it's time to take the offering. You can't give when you're sitting down. So why don't you stand this morning? We're so glad that we can take up the offering, the tithes and the offerings for Family Worship Center. We thank you so much for your giving. And for those of you that are watching and listening, you can call the number on the screen, or you can go online and give safely, easily, and securely. Let's go to the Lord in prayer. Father, we thank you once again that you've changed our life, that you've changed our heart, that we can say how great thou art. We ask that you'd bless this offering and bless the giver. We ask it in Jesus' name, amen. March around this morning, please.

Thank you, singers. Thank you, musicians. How wonderful it is to know Jesus Christ, not just as something out there in the history, but as my personal Savior. Amen. Let's give the Lord one more hand clap of praise this morning. Once again, turn to the book of Galatians as we will continue our study in the book of Galatians, the second chapter, beginning in verse number 15. Paul would write and say, "We who are Jews by nature and not sinners of the Gentiles, knowing that a man is not justified by the works of the law, but by the faith of Jesus Christ. Even we have believed in Jesus Christ that we might be justified by the faith of Christ and not by the works of the law. For by the works of the law shall no flesh be justified. But if, while we seek to be justified by Christ, we ourselves also are found sinners, is therefore Christ the minister of sin? God forbid. For if I build again the things which I destroyed, I make myself a transgressor. For I, through the law, am dead to the law, that I might live unto God." I want to use for a subject, ministering just a few moments today, four words: the cross is enough. I know that it may sound a little strange, because Paul is talking about, he's asking some questions and talking about justification by faith, but once again, there's going to be a recurring theme throughout this teaching, and is simply this: the cross is enough. We don't have to add anything to it, and we don't have to take anything away from it. What's done is done. It was a finished work, a completed work, a work that will never have to be done again. And so I want to declare it to the whole world: the cross is enough. Amen. Let's pray. Father, we thank you today. We thank you for your presence. We thank you for your strength, your help. We need your anointing to teach your word. Anoint our ears to hear what you would have us to say. We ask it all in Jesus' most precious name. Amen. There are some things that many of us have come to know and come to learn over the last, for some, 35 years, others, 20 years, for some, it's 5 years or less. And there are certain truths that are found in the Bible that we can know, that we can believe, that we can preach and even defend, and yet still spend a lifetime growing in our understanding of what those truths fully mean. And at the base of this, at the heart of that truth, is the cross of the Lord Jesus Christ. My grandfather was known to saying this: there is no graduating class when it comes to the cross. Meaning this: if you understand high school and college, there's always a graduation because you've accomplished something. You've come to the end of that particular line, and you are now graduating on to the next level. The only graduations that we look forward to is the time that Jesus calls us home. But until then, when it comes to the message of Jesus Christ and Him crucified, this message, it will never be, we'll never graduate from it. We'll never get to a point where we say, well, we've learned it all. Never. As believers, we understand that Jesus Christ went to the cross for us. And we understand that He bore our sin, that He shed His blood, and He paid the penalty that we could never pay.
And he made salvation available to every person who will simply believe. But the great challenge is not simply believing that Jesus Christ died on the cross. The challenge is understanding just how much was accomplished. I want to say that again. Believing that Jesus Christ died on the cross is something that is absolutely phenomenal to know. But for us today, the challenge is understanding just how much he accomplished. He accomplished everything. He accomplished it all. And Calvary was not merely the place where Jesus died so that our past sins could be forgiven. At Calvary, God dealt with the entire problem that separated sinful man from a holy God. Sin. Sin was atoned for. The penalty was paid. The demands of God's righteousness were satisfied. And because of what Jesus Christ accomplished, the believing sinner now can be declared righteous before God. Which brings us to one of the most important words in all of Christianity and Christian faith: justification. Justification is a phenomenal word. It means not guilty. Hold on. You're wondering why am I pausing? Because I want you to understand, not here, but I need you to understand here, that you have been declared not guilty. That in the court of law, God's court of law, as Satan was railing against you and he was going down the list of every sin that you ever committed in your life, going all the way back to your childhood, and he is explaining to the judge, which is God the Father, of how sinful, how debauched, how depraved that you are, your attorney is none other than Jesus Christ. And the judge is the father of the attorney. And the moment that you said yes to Jesus Christ, God slammed that gavel down and said, not guilty. But you see, it doesn't stop there. Justification takes it one step further. Not only are you declared not guilty, but God declares you innocent. When you know that you were not. But because of the blood that covered all of your sin, it is like you have never sinned a day in your life. But it doesn't stop there. Not only does God declare you not guilty, not only does God declare you innocent, not only does God declare you as though you've never sinned a day in your life, when God slams that gavel down, he declares you perfect. Why? Not because of your own strength, but because you are in Christ Jesus. And his perfection is now your perfection. Glory to God. Somebody ought to get happy in this place this morning. His perfection is my perfection. Not because that individual, you and I, have earned this righteousness, because we haven't. We haven't achieved righteousness. We haven't produced righteousness. But because we have placed our faith in Jesus Christ and what he has done at Calvary's cross on our behalf, we can be declared justified. That distinction is at the heart of Paul's argument here in the book of Galatians. Paul is not merely debating whether Jewish believers should continue observing certain customs. He is defending the very foundation upon which our relationship with God rests. The question is ultimately one of where our faith is anchored.
Is my standing before God based upon what I have done? Is your standing with God based upon what you have done? No. But our standing with God is based upon what He has done for me. What He has done for you. And Paul leaves absolutely no room for confusion. Our faith must entirely rest on Jesus Christ and what He did at Calvary. And we need to understand something here. Saying the cross is enough does not mean that there is nothing for the Christian to do. We're called to pray. We're called to study God's word. We're called to obey God. We're called to live a holy life. We're called to serve. We're called to give. We're called to worship. We're called to follow Christ faithfully. But you see, there is a tremendous difference between saying that there is nothing for the Christian to do and saying that there is nothing for the Christian to add. We're called to do something. We're not called to add anything to what He's done. We cannot add anything to what Jesus Christ has done. Prayer cannot add to it. But hold on for a second. You just said that we're called to pray. Yeah, we're called to pray, but prayer can't add anything to what Jesus Christ has done. Good works cannot add to it. Religious activity cannot add to it. Performance cannot add to it. Simply put, Jesus Christ accomplished everything necessary at Calvary for sinful man to be declared reconciled unto God. And if we fail to understand that, then something subtle can happen. Things that are good in their proper place can begin occupying a place that God never intended for them to occupy. Instead of being the fruit of our relationship with God, they slowly become what we depend upon as the foundation of our relationship. Let me say this and explain it like this. As called as we are to pray, prayer is not the foundation of your relationship with God. If we are not careful of understanding that Jesus Christ accomplished everything, then we will take what we do and make that the basis for how we live our life according to what God's standards are. And the moment that we begin to live our lives based on that, we've completely misappropriated what Jesus Christ has done. We are saying that what Jesus Christ has done for us is not enough, and I have to add my works to it. I said it before and I will say it again. I believe in good works. If you are a Christian, you should believe in good works. If you are a believer, you should believe in good works. Because good works is an observation. It's how other people know about who you are. As a Christian, do you think it's good for you to walk around cussing? As a Christian, is it good for you to walk around just blessing everybody out with cuss words and four-letter words and telling everybody how bad they are? Is it good for you as a Christian to walk around with a scowl on your face and you say every

Every single day, I hate my life. Y'all should never, ever walk around saying how much you hate your life. Why? Look at you. You're blessed. Your name is written in the Lamb's Book of Life. You've been reconciled unto God. There's nothing about your life that you should hate except for the sin that's in it. And Jesus has already he's already dealt with that. But if we're not careful, and I believe I can say without fear of exaggeration that every single one of us in this building has lived this way at some point, that our faith was in what we were doing and not in what Christ has done. And if we fail to understand that, then we'll live our lives based upon what we do and what we try to earn. And as I mentioned, the moment you do that, you misappropriate the finished work of Christ and you relegate it to something that is off to the side. Instead of being, once again, the fruit of that relationship, all those things, prayer, good works, study of God's word, whatever it is, Christian disciplines, that is the fruit of who we are. That's the fruit of what Jesus Christ has accomplished. That's not what we depend upon. There's a difference. And that is precisely what Paul is saying in this chapter and why it's so important. Because he's bringing us back to the foundation. He is stripping away everything in which man might place his faith or confidence in until there is only one foundation remaining: Jesus Christ and him crucified. And this morning, I want to

knowing that a man is not justified by the works of the law, but by faith of Jesus Christ. Even we have believed in Jesus Christ, that we might be justified by the faith of Christ and not by the works of the law. For by the works of the law shall no flesh be justified. You see that Paul's repeating himself quite often in this one verse? He is saying the same thing three different times. Did you catch that? Put verse 16 on the screen one more time, please. Did you catch it? Knowing that a man is not justified by the works of the law, but by the faith of Jesus Christ, even we have believed in Jesus Christ. He could have stopped right there. But he went on, that we might be justified by the faith of Christ. Second time. Not by the works of the law. But for the works of the law shall no flesh be justified. Three times Paul is saying the same thing. One sentence. Somebody count those words. Three times the same thing in one sentence. Paul is not writing a theological textbook. He was confronting Peter. Do you remember what we talked about the last time, the previous paragraph? He was confronting Peter because of Peter's actions. He had unintentionally communicated a false gospel, Peter did. By separating himself from the Gentile believers, Peter was implying that faith in Christ was not enough. That something else had to be added. And Paul knew what was at stake. If justification is based on anything other than Jesus Christ and Him crucified, then the gospel itself has been compromised. And Paul begins this paragraph with one of the greatest religious privileges imaginable. We who are Jews by nature. Paul begins on common ground with Peter. Both are Jews by birth, had been entrusted with the law, the covenants, the promises, the prophets, the worship of Jehovah. If anyone possessed religious advantages, it was the Jewish people. But I want you to notice something this morning. Paul does not point to those privileges as the basis of acceptance with God. He doesn't. Instead, he goes on once again to three things that he stated the same way three different times in one sentence. Knowing that a man is not justified by the works of the law. His point is unmistakable. Religious privilege is not the same as spiritual acceptance. I want to say that again. Religious privilege is not the same as spiritual acceptance. Because privilege can never remove the guilt and stain of sin. Paul is essentially saying, Peter, if we, with all of our advantages, still needed Christ, then no one can be justified by heritage or privilege. This would have been shocking. Their lineage could not save them. Their knowledge could not save them. Traditions cannot save them. Morality could not save them. One commentator said, even the Jew, with all of his covenant privileges, stands in need of justification through faith in Christ, no less than the Gentiles. That's Paul's argument. But it's also the same today. You see, most people in the church, and we can say many, I'm not going to say most, but many. Well, I'll say it, most. Because I don't believe there may be a handful of individuals who can trace their lineage back regarding

I got one. One, two, three, four. Just a handful. I'm sorry. Just because you're Jewish does not give you a leg up. Because if your privileges were not enough, then mine aren't either. What am I saying here? Those are tremendous blessings, yes, but none of that, your traditions, your heritage, whatever it may be, your lineage, cannot remove sin. You all had to come the same way at the foot of the cross. But you see, even though that Josh can say that he can trace his lineage back, and there are a few of you that can too, the overwhelming majority in this church probably has said something like this before. Well, I was raised in church. Okay, so was I. My parents were Christians. So are mine. I've attended church my entire life. So have I. I've been baptized. So have I. 3 times. People ask why. I say, because the first two didn't stick. Or I belong to a specific denomination. I haven't. So, what am I saying here? That's a blessing, especially nowadays, for anyone to say I was raised in church. It's a blessing to say that my parents were Christians. It's a blessing to say that I've attended church my entire life. It is a blessing to say that I was baptized in water. Those are blessings. But Christian parents cannot save their children. A godly church cannot justify its members. Every person must personally come to Jesus Christ. For the cross levels the ground beneath every person. At the foot of the cross, there are no spiritual advantages. Do you follow me this morning? At Calvary's cross, there are no spiritual advantages. No matter who you are in life, every person stands before God exactly the same way, all needing grace. Doesn't matter if you spend all of your life in church. I know a lot of people who have spent all of their lives in church and they live like the devil. We all need grace. But we are not made right with God based on what we do. Because it doesn't matter what you do. Paul could not have been any clearer. 3 times, once again, I'm trying to get you to understand. He said the same thing in one sentence 3 different times. I'll read it again. Knowing that a man is not justified by the works of the law, but by faith of Jesus Christ, even have we believed in Jesus Christ, that we might be justified by the faith of Christ, not by the works of the law, for the works of the law shall no flesh be justified. That is a mouthful. When the Holy Spirit repeats himself, if he says it once, we need to listen. If he says it twice, pay attention. But if he says it 3 times in the space of one sentence, he's emphasizing something we cannot afford to miss. And Paul is not leaving any room for misunderstanding. Works cannot justify. Why? Not because the law is sinful. No, the law is holy. The problem is not the law, it's us. You see, the law reveals God's perfect standard, but it gives no power to meet that standard. One commentator said this: the function of the law is not to bestow salvation, but to convince men of their need of salvation. The law acts as a mirror. A mirror, if you look at it, can show dirt on your face. But the mirror itself cannot remove the dirt from your face. And if it did, I want to know what kind of mirror you've got.

Is it based on, was it Cinderella? Mirror, mirror on the wall. Who's the fairest of them? Snow White? How was I wrong on that one? I don't know. A princess is a princess is a princess. The law shows sin, but it cannot remove that sin. It reveals the problem, but cannot solve the problem. And every religion regarding humanity ultimately comes back to one thing: human performance. Whether it's first century Judaism or 21st century religion, the message is remarkably clear in those religions. Do more, try harder, be better, earn favor. But the gospel says something different. God's acceptance is not achieved, it's received. So we're made right with God, not because of what we do, but because of what Christ has done. That's what I want you to understand here this morning. You are made righteous, not because of how good you are, not because of what you've accomplished in your life. And I pray that every single one of you accomplish the greatest things that life has before you. But none of that matters when it comes to your relationship with God. God doesn't look at you and say, just because you've reached this pinnacle, then I accept you. No, the moment you come to Christ through simple faith, no matter what you've done in your life, it could be the lowest of the low or the highest of the high. The moment you say yes to Jesus, you are accepted by God. Go ahead, give the Lord a hand clap of praise. We're accepted by faith in Jesus Christ. Christianity is not centered on human effort, but it is centered on the finished work of Christ. Are you sensing a theme here? Come on, talk to me, church. Are you sensing a theme here? Everything that God requires has already been accomplished through Jesus Christ. That is why I can say that the cross is enough. We don't trust in our works because Christ finished the work. We don't trust in our performance because Christ fulfilled every demand of God's justice. We don't trust in religion because religion can never accomplish what Calvary accomplished. Everything necessary for our acceptance before God was accomplished at the cross. So how are we made right with God? Through simple faith in Jesus Christ and what he did at Calvary. That's it. You're saying I don't have to do anything? No. I don't have to jump through hoops? No. I don't have to pray 45 minutes a day? No. I wish you would. I don't have to help the old lady cross the street? No. But you should. No. I'm made right with God by getting down on my knees and saying, Lord, I'm a sinner and I'm in need of a Savior. I'm in need of a Savior. My life is wrecked with sin. But Lord, you can make me whole again. Amazing grace. How sweet the sound that saved a wretch like me. I once was lost, but now I'm found. Was blind, but now I see. Born again, there's really been a change in me. Born again, just like Jesus said. Born again and all because of Calvary. I'm glad, so glad that I have been born again. All it took for us to be made right with God is simple faith. But faith in the right object, Jesus Christ and him crucified. Our second question.

question that I want to deal with. Verse 17 and 18, please put verses 17 and 18. Let's read it. But if we, while we seek to be justified by Christ, we ourselves also are found sinners, is therefore Christ the minister of sin? God forbid. Verse 18. For if I build again the things which I destroyed, I make myself a transgressor. If the cross is enough, second question, why not just live however I want? You see, there is movements that they've been around for a long, long time. This idea that, well, if grace covers all sin, well, I can just live however I want to live. Grace covers it. I can do whatever I want to do. Grace covers it. I can say whatever I want to say. Grace covers it. I can act like I want to act. Grace covers it. This question has been asked at every generation. If salvation is by grace alone, and if Christ has fulfilled the law, and if our standing before God rests entirely upon faith, then aren't you giving people permission to sin? You see, grace never encourages sin. I'm going to say it again. The grace of God never encourages anyone to sin. Paul's opponents misunderstood this. It's being misunderstood now, and it will always be misunderstood. Grace doesn't give you a license to sin. God's calling you. He's telling you grace doesn't give you a license to sin. They assumed, the opponents, the Judaizers, believed that removing the law would remove all moral restraint. And in their minds, if people were no longer living under the law, then sin would naturally increase. They assumed that the law was the only thing keeping people righteous. But Paul is saying, no, you've misunderstood the gospel. For the gospel does not lower God's standards. It changes the heart. You need to get that. The law does not lower God's standards. It changes the heart of the individual. And Christ, according to Paul, did not come to be the minister of sin. Verse 17, once again, if therefore Christ is the minister of sin, this sounds somewhat interesting. The doctrine of justification by faith has always been falsely accused of encouraging sin, but grace does not excuse sin. It delivers us from its dominion. And that's exactly what Paul is saying here. Jesus never came to make sin acceptable. He came to destroy it, to destroy its power, to destroy its yoke. The cross not only forgives sin, it breaks the grip and the rule of sin in our lives. Sometimes we might preach only half the gospel. We say that the cross forgives, but it doesn't stop there. We've got to continue with that statement. Not only does the cross forgive, but it breaks the power and the grip and the dominion of sin over our life. Once again, grace is never permission to sin, but it is the power to live a holy, righteous life before God. Because a changed standing before God always begins producing a changed walk. Let me say it this way. The moment you've been changed, you act different. The moment you've been saved, you live different. The moment you've been accepted into the family of God, you don't do what you used to do. Everything that you used to do, you now hate. The things that you love to do on a Friday night after work, going to the bar and getting lit up like the 4th of July. You look at it now and say, as Brian said a moment ago, what was I thinking? Why did I waste so much time of my life going and chasing after that false high when I could have been chasing after the things of God?
Why am

I continuously chasing this thought of trying to get high when I can live high on Jesus Christ? Glory to God. Grace gives you the power to live, to walk, to act differently. And let me say this while I'm here. Grace also does not give you permission to look down on other people. You know what? Let me just kind of get on my soapbox. You know, Dad loves getting on a soapbox. And so, Dad, with your permission, I'm going to get on my soapbox too. And I say this quite often, and I want you to understand it with the heart that I have. As a believer, as a child of God, especially one that has sat under the prophet of this house, the apostle of this house, year after year after year, and you have heard what he has been laying, the foundation that he has been laying before us. And many of us have been now, we've been on this journey. We've been on this journey of faith for many, many years. And as you begin to see what the cross can do in your life, does not give you the right to look down on your fellow Christians and say, I'm better than you because I'm up here and you're down there. Let me say it better this way. Some of you on social media right now, you claim that you are a minister of the gospel and all the people that listen to you is your mama. And you spend all of your time tearing everybody down. You spend all your time looking at all these beautiful people here at Family Worship Center and say, oh, there, this person is that, that person is this. Oh, look at Gabe, he's got this. Oh, look at Donnie, he's got this. Oh, look at this person, they got this. Oh, they're not right, da, da, da, da, da. Let me just help you for a second. You are not saved. You are not saved by any stretch of the imagination, because having an understanding of who you are in Christ does not give you permission to look down and bash on your brothers and sisters in Christ. Come on, it doesn't do that. But I tell you what it does do. It gives you the ability to look down at somebody who may be struggling, who might not be where you are, and you can walk down to where they are and say, guess what? I can help you get you to where you need to be, because I've been where you are. I've struggled like you have, but I know the answer, and it's Jesus Christ and Him crucified. The cross is enough. And it doesn't give you, grace does not give you permission to have a bad attitude. Ooh. Some Christians, they just live, their identity is in their attitude. When your identity needs to be in Christ. Your identity is not in who you are as a person, but it is in what Jesus Christ has meant to you and what he's done for you. My identity is not found in Gabriel Swaggart. My identity is not found in Jimmy Swaggart Ministries. My identity is not found in Sunlight Broadcasting Network. It's not found in Jimmy Swaggart Bible College. It's not found in Family Christian Academy. My identity is not wrapped up in those things. My identity is wrapped up, tied up, and tangled all up in Jesus. That's my identity. But for those of you that are watching me right now, and you have a problem getting on social media and criticizing the wonderful people here at Family Worship Center, I suggest strongly that you get down on your knees and you repent before God and then write us and say, I'm sorry. I shouldn't act like this. I shouldn't demean other people. I shouldn't look down on other people. But you see,
One of the reasons why those people do that, there's a spirit of pride. And grace never produces pride.

when you realize all what Christ has done for you. When you look back at your life and you begin to see the price that He paid and the changed life that you now have, not only do you look at yourself differently, you look at others differently too. You look at everything differently because you don't see somebody that you're angry with. You see a human being. You see a soul that might be your brother and sister. And the Bible already tells us that if you've got aught with your brother and sister, go to them. There are people that are watching right now, may be listening, or may get back to them. I'm still waiting for you to come and talk to me. I'm still waiting. The door is open. All you've got to do is just come and sit down. What are you talking about? Don't worry about it. Paul would say, for if I build again the things which I've destroyed, if I rebuild the system of law that I abandoned when I came to Christ, then I make myself a transgressor. Notice carefully that the problem is not leaving the law, it's going back to it. The flesh always wants to contribute something. That is one of our struggles today. We believe that Christ saved us, but we quietly begin believing that spiritual victory depends on us. Christian disciplines, not going to go back through them. You've already known them. They're great. They're wonderful. They're something that all Christians should be a part of and do, but they are never the source of our victory. I want to say it again. Christian disciplines, as wonderful they are never the source of our victory. They're the results of our victory. They're the fruit of our victory. It's the results of abiding in Christ. And the Spirit of God, the precious Holy Spirit, the third member of the triune Godhead, will only help us as we depend solely on the sacrifice of Christ. Whenever we move our confidence from Christ to ourselves, we rebuild what Christ tore down. The Christian life was never designed to begin with faith and continue through self-will and effort. It begins by grace, continues by grace, and it ends by grace. And I want you to notice this. The cross is not merely the doorway to Christianity. It is the pathway of Christianity. Do you understand that this morning? The cross is not the door to Christianity. It is the pathway of Christianity. It's what Christianity was built on. Jesus Christ and Him crucified. That's why I say once again that the cross is enough. The gospel produces holiness because of a changed heart. You see, the law can restrain behavior. It cannot transform your desire. It can command obedience, but it cannot create obedience. It can expose sin, but it cannot conquer sin. How many of you have a driver's license? Raise your hand. How many of you love to drive? Now I have a question. How many of you love to speed? Boy, I saw a hand do this. There is a law on I-10 that as you're driving, it is a white square, rectangle, whatever it is. And it says two words, speed limit. And then it says the number, 75. That is a law. But that law can't restrain your behavior of wanting to speed. Come on now. Come on. Let's be honest here. Come on now. I know I'm looking at some of you. Don't look back at me. My wife will tell you. Can I tell y'all something on me? Me and my wife, we went just earlier this year. We went to dinner on a date night. And I'm in my vehicle and I'm driving. And I barely get 75 on the interstate. Barely. And here's my wife. Slow down. Slow down. Oh, God, please. You're going to kill us all.

You know what she does? She pulls out her phone and she starts playing games on it because she doesn't have to look at what's going on around her. And I've got to say this on my end, that if she drives, you know what I do? I'm kidding. What are you saying? I get car sick very easy. If you don't believe me, ask Dad. Dad has got a dozen stories. You see, that law, it says it's 75, don't speed, don't go over this. That law is there, but it cannot restrain your behavior. It can't transform your desire to want to speed. It commands obedience, yes, but it does not create obedience, because everything in you says, I can go 77 and I'm okay. I can go 78 and I'm okay. Or I can just, 7 miles over and I'm good. That speed limit sign exposes sin. But it don't conquer it. But you see, grace, getting back to the spiritual matter, grace accomplishes what the law never could. I'm almost finished. That's Paul's answer. The cross doesn't produce careless Christians. It produces grateful Christians. That is why that I can say this morning that the cross is enough. Grace says, look what Christ has done. You know what law says? Obey or else. I'm glad I don't live by law. I'm glad that my life is lived by grace and the Son of God that came and died for me. Last question, and I'm going to wrap this up. Verse 19, for I through the law am dead to the law, that I might live unto God. The last question, singers, musicians, make your way back. If the cross is enough, then why do Christians keep returning to law? Why do they keep returning? First thing that we've got to understand is that the law, once again, was not meant to deliver you from sin, but it was meant to point you to the deliverer. Paul would say in Romans chapter 7, he delighted in the law of God after the inward man. Paul knew that the problem was never the law, it was himself. The law was perfect. It was God's standard of living and God's standard of righteousness, but Paul was not perfect. The law demanded righteousness, Paul couldn't produce it. The law accomplished exactly what God intended. Many people might think that the law failed, but it didn't. It fulfilled its purpose perfectly. It exposed sin, it revealed God's holiness, and it showed mankind its ability. You want to know why that people keep returning unto the law? Because they don't understand the grace of God. And they don't understand all that Christ accomplished. They don't understand that when Christ died, he delivered us from the curse of the broken law. That what he did for us was not for us to go back to that, but the whole plan of God when it comes to justification, to salvation, to sanctification, is to understand God did it. He is the one who kept me. He's the one who keeps me now. He's the one who'll keep me tomorrow. He's the one that his grace, the same grace that got me in, is the same grace that keeps me in. We've got to understand that, church, that we don't earn anything and we cannot do anything. So why are we returning to the law? Because we don't understand the cross of Christ relative to not only justification, but sanctification. If we fully understood what Jesus Christ accomplished, then we'll realize that it's not about self-confidence, but Christ-confidence. We'll realize that my need has always been Jesus Christ. My desire should always be Jesus Christ. My love should always be Jesus Christ. My heart should always

be Jesus Christ. He's the first, he's the last, he's everything in between. That no matter what happens in life, I know this, that Jesus Christ paid it all. And all to him I owe. Now listen, it didn't say that we owe it to the law, but we owe it to him. In Christ, I've died to the law. Paul doesn't say the law is dead, but he said that I am dead to the law. The law hasn't changed, but his relationship to the law has. Why? Because Christ fulfilled the law in every respect. Every command, every requirement, every penalty, every curse, it was completely fulfilled in Christ. The law demanded perfection. Christ provided perfection. The law demanded payment. Guess what? He paid it. The law demanded death. Jesus Christ died so I wouldn't have to. He took my place so that I would not have to suffer the penalty of the broken law. He took upon himself the penalty so I could live. He took it all so I can say I'm accepted. That I am accepted. But that acceptance doesn't rest on our personal achievement, but on our union with Christ. The Christian life is not about our performance. It's about the performance of Jesus Christ. And once we understand that, we can say, Brian, I want you to play this softly. I'm forgiven because you were forsaken. I'm accepted. You were condemned. And today I'm alive and well, and your spirit lives within me. Why? Because he died and rose again. That's why I say one more time, the cross is enough. The cross is enough because it did more than just forgive yesterday's sin. It changed our relationship with God forever. It removed the condemnation. It fulfilled the law. And it opened up fellowship with God. And now we live every day not trying to earn his acceptance, but living because we have already received it through Christ. It's enough to justify. It's enough to sanctify. It's enough to change you. It's enough to free you. So this morning, stop looking to yourself. Stop looking at your performance. And start looking to Jesus Christ. The cross is enough. Ryan, sing that chorus, please. Or sing that verse, please. I want you to stand this morning.

softly. I want every head bowed and every eye closed. Nobody looking around. I know that most of you in here just keep playing. I believe most of you in here are saved. But I know that there are many watching right now that you're not. Or maybe you've walked away from God. I want to give this altar call for you. And I want you to know that you're not accepted based upon what you do, but based upon what He's already done for you. I don't care what you've done in life. I don't care the problems that you've had, the drugs, the alcohol, the pornography, the immorality, the alternate lifestyles, whatever it is. I'm here to tell you that Jesus Christ will set you free. He'll set you free. But all it takes for you is to say yes to Jesus. I want every head bowed, every eye closed, and I want you to repeat this prayer after me, known as the sinner's prayer. Saying these words will not save you. It's believing these words that's what's going to save you. And I want you to believe it with all of your heart, your soul, your mind, your being. Everyone in here is going to say it with you to give you strength. And I want you to say it with me and say it with them right now. Dear God in heaven, I come to you in the name of Jesus. I'm sorry for my sins, the way I've lived, the things that I've done. Forgive me, wash me, cleanse me from all unrighteousness. With my mouth, I confess the Lord Jesus. And in my heart, I believe that God raised Jesus from the dead and He is alive. And right now, I believe

am saved. Give the Lord a hand clap of praise. One more time. Sing it now, Brian. Turn around, tell your neighbor you love him. Be back with us tonight, 6 o'clock. Don't miss the cross.

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1: 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Number one, an understanding of the message of Jesus Christ and Him crucified. 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And number three, how to apply the Word of God to your everyday life and living.
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2: I want you to take a look at the five books that you're seeing on the screen right now. They are entitled The Message of the Cross, The New Covenant, Five Offerings of Leviticus, How the Holy Spirit Works, and What I Hate, That Do I. That last book was one of Dad's most popular books. It deals with sanctification. 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And that's what you ought to do. 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And I know that when you read them, when you finish, you're going to look back and say, I know more now than I did before I read these books concerning the Word of God. So pick up the phone, go online, send us a letter, however you order them. I know that you're going to be blessed.
3: The number to call is 800-288-8350, or you can go online at

You may be seated. Do you realize that about 30 days ago, when the stock market, they say, reached a plateau of having increased since President Trump's election, $2 trillion. But heaven did not say one word about it. Oh, you didn't hear that. Not an angel said a word. They just kept cleaning their fingernails. Well, glory. But when some poor soul walked down an aisle and said, "Lord, I'm coming home," there was happiness all over the portals of glory.

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0: we're standing in his presence. 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
1: 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And I just thank God for it. You should listen. Everybody should.
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2: This is Dr. Gabriel Swaggart, and I want you to listen to me very carefully for a moment. 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It's going to strengthen you. But all in all, it's going to give you a better understanding of the Word of God. 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

Satan. And I'm going to tell you right now, listen to those kids this morning. That's my declaration this morning.

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Thank you, Tara. 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My. 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
1: Hay miles de ustedes aquí hoy que fueron salvos por esa sangre que él derramó.
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1: When God speaks, His word always comes to pass. 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
2: Without a doubt, Janet Paschal is one of gospel music's greatest female singers. 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
2: The Book of St. Matthew.
3: Evangelio de San Mateo.
2: And I'm reading from the 24th chapter of the Book of Matthew.
3: Leyendo del capítulo 24 de San Mateo.
2: From the third verse.
3: El versículo 3.
2: This is just hours before Jesus Christ will die on Calvary.
3: Esto aconteció apenas unas horas antes de que Jesucristo muriera en el Calvario.
2: And the Bible said as he sat upon the Mount of Olives.
3: Dice la Biblia, estando él sentado en el Monte de los Olivos.
2: The disciples came unto him privately saying.
3: Los discípulos se le acercaron aparte diciendo.
2: Tell us, when shall these things be?
3: Dinos, ¿cuándo serán estas cosas?
2: And what shall be the sign of thy coming?
3: ¿Y qué señal habrá de tu venida?
2: And of the end of the age.
3: ¿Y del fin del siglo?
2: What will be the sign of your coming?
3: ¿Cuál será la señal de tu venida?
2: And of the end of the age.
3: ¿Y del fin del siglo?
2: I want to use for a subject today.
3: Quiero usar como tema hoy.
2: The predictions of the Lord Jesus Christ.
3: Las predicciones del Señor Jesucristo.
2: Would you bow your heads, please?
3: Inclinen sus rostros, por favor.
2: Heavenly Father, as we minister today.
3: Amante Padre Celestial, al ministrar tu palabra hoy.
2: We do so in the mighty and the holy name of Jesus.
3: Lo hacemos al través del poderoso nombre de Jesús.
2: I ask that you would take this message for thy glory.
3: Pido que tú tomes este mensaje, lo aceptes para tu gloria.
2: I ask that you would bless it.
3: Que lo bendigas.
2: And I ask that you would anoint these people.
3: Te pido que unjas al pueblo.
2: To hear thy word thou hast given unto us.
3: Para escuchar la palabra que tú nos darás.
2: Help us to decrease while you increase.
3: Ayúdanos a menguar mientras que tú crezcas.
2: And I'll ask it all in the holy name of Jesus.
3: Y lo suplico todo en el nombre de Jesús.
2: And everyone said amen and amen. As I mentioned a moment ago.
3: Como mencioné hace un momento.
2: The moment of my text was just hours before the crucifixion of Jesus Christ.
3: Las palabras de este texto fueron habladas momentos antes de la crucifixión.
2: The disciples did not know that he would die on Calvary.
3: Los discípulos no sabían que él iba a morir en el Calvario.
2: They really did not understand why he came.
3: Realmente ellos no entendían por qué había venido Jesús.
2: Then they started to ask him some questions.
3: Y le comenzaron a hacer algunas preguntas.
2: Questions that you have in your mind today.
3: Preguntas que usted tiene en su mente hoy.
2: Questions that I have.
3: Preguntas que yo tengo.
2: What shall be the sign of thy coming?
3: ¿Cuál será la señal de tu venida?
2: How will we know when the end is near?
3: ¿Cómo sabremos cuándo se aproxima el fin?
2: Hundreds of millions of people all over the world are asking the same questions today.
3: Cientos de millones de habitantes en todo el mundo se hacen esa misma interrogante.
2: Is the Lord Jesus Christ really going to come back to this planet?
3: Se preguntan, ¿volverá el Señor Jesucristo a este planeta Tierra?
2: What is going to happen in the very near future?
3: ¿Qué va a acontecer en el futuro cercano?
2: The Lord does not leave us in the dark.
3: El Señor no nos deja sin conocimiento.
2: He answered those disciples that day.
3: Él le contestó la pregunta a esos discípulos ese día.
2: And I want to tell you what he said.
3: Y quiero decirles lo que él dijo.
2: First of all, he told them this.
3: En primer lugar, les dijo esto.
2: He said, in the last days,
3: él dijo, en los últimos días,
2: I will pour out of my spirit,
3: derramaré de mi espíritu,
2: upon all flesh,
3: sobre toda carne.
2: And your sons and your daughters shall prophesy.
3: Y vuestros hijos y vuestras hijas profetizarán.
2: And your old men shall dream dreams.
3: Y vuestros ancianos soñarán sueños.
2: In the day of the outpouring of my spirit.
3: En el día que derramaré mi espíritu.
2: Now he said this through the prophet Joel.
3: Él dijo esto al través del profeta Joel.
2: And Peter prophesied it again on the day of Pentecost.
3: Y Pedro lo profetizó en el día de Pentecostés.
2: Now I want you to listen carefully to me.
3: Ahora quiero que me escuchen con mucha atención.
2: We are now living in the last days.
3: Nosotros ahora estamos viviendo en los últimos días.
2: These are the last of the last days.
3: Estos son los últimos de los últimos días.
2: And I realize

0: terrible things are going on all over the world.
1: Y yo sé que en el mundo entero están aconteciendo cosas terribles.
0: But one of the ways that we can know that the end is near.
1: Pero una de las formas que en que sabemos que estamos cerca del fin
0: is by the outpouring of the Holy Spirit.
1: Es por medio del derramamiento del Espíritu Santo.
0: All over the world.
1: En todo el mundo.
0: Jesus Christ is pouring out the Holy Ghost.
1: El Señor está derramando su Espíritu Santo.
0: He said, I will pour it out upon all flesh.
1: Él dijo, derramaré mi Espíritu sobre toda carne.
0: That means Nicaragua.
1: Eso quiere decir Nicaragua.
0: That means all of Central America.
1: Quiere decir toda Centroamérica.
0: That means South America.
1: Quiere decir Suramérica.
0: That means Europe, Asia, and Africa.
1: Quiere decir Europa y Asia.
0: That means the islands of the sea.
1: Las islas del mar.
0: That means all flesh.
1: Eso representa toda carne.
0: The power of the Holy Spirit is being poured out.
1: El poder del Espíritu Santo está siendo derramado.
0: Without the Holy Spirit, you're not going to make it.
1: Sin el Espíritu Santo, no lo vamos a hacer.
0: Without the power of the Holy Spirit, you will not make it.
1: Sin el poder del Espíritu Santo, no lograremos nada.
0: The Holy Spirit is the power of the church.
1: El Espíritu Santo es el poder de la iglesia.
0: The Holy Spirit is the power of the child of God.
1: El Espíritu Santo es el poder del Hijo de Dios.
0: You've got to have the Holy Spirit.
1: Usted tiene que tener el Espíritu Santo.
0: Why do you emphasize it so much, Jimmy Swaggart?
1: Jimmy Swaggart, ¿por qué es que usted enfatiza tanto el Espíritu Santo?
0: I'll tell you why I emphasize it.
1: Les diré por qué lo enfatizo.
0: Because the Bible also tells us this.
1: Porque la Biblia también nos dice lo siguiente.
0: It says in the last days perilous times shall come.
1: Dice que en los posteros días vendrían días malos también.
0: It says that evil spirits will come.
1: Dice que vendrán espíritus malos.
0: Deceivers will come.
1: Engañadores vendrán.
0: And you need the power of the Holy Ghost.
1: Y usted necesita el poder del Espíritu Santo.
0: To overcome the powers of the devil.
1: Para poder vencer las fuerzas de Satanás.
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0: With the power of the Holy Ghost.
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1: Tienes la gloria de Jesús.
0: The church needs the Holy Ghost.
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0: America needs the Holy Ghost.
1: Los Estados Unidos necesita el Espíritu Santo.
0: The whole world needs the Holy Ghost.
1: El mundo necesita el Espíritu Santo.
0: Give the Lord a hand of praise.
1: Alaben al Señor con un gran aplauso.
0: The other day we received a letter.
1: El otro día recibimos una carta.
0: And it was one of many thousands that we received.
1: Una de las muchas miles de cartas que recibimos.
0: And a grandmother wrote about her little 7-year-old grandson.
1: Fue una carta de una abuelita escribiendo acerca de su nieto que tenía apenas 7 años.
0: She said, Brother Swaggart, my little 7-year-old grandson started to pray for the Holy Spirit.
1: Ella me dijo, hermano Swaggart, mi nieto de 7 años comenzó a orar por el Espíritu Santo.
0: He was about the age of some of these little boys sitting on the front.
1: Tenía la edad de algunos de estos niños que están sentados aquí al frente.
0: And she said, I heard you announce over television that you were going to pray for believers. To be filled with the Spirit.
1: Me dijo y que usted anunció a través de la televisión que iba a orar para que los creyentes fueran llenos del Espíritu Santo.
0: And she said she said I told him the next day.
1: Y ella dice yo se lo conté a mi nieto al día siguiente.
0: She said I told him Brother Swaggart is going to pray for people to be filled with the Spirit.
1: Le dije que el hermano Swaggart iba a orar para que las personas fueran llenas del Espíritu Santo.
0: And when the program comes on, you be there in front of that television set.
1: Y cuando el programa salga al aire, yo quiero que usted esté enfrente de su televisor.
0: She said, Brother Swaggart, your program comes on here at 7 o'clock on Sunday morning.
1: Dijo ella, su programa sale al aire a las 7 el domingo por la mañana.
0: She said, my little grandson was up at 5 o'clock.
1: Ella dijo que su nieto se había despertado. A las 5 de la mañana.
0: He walked in and sat down in front of the TV set.
1: Fue al cuarto donde estaba el televisor.
0: And waited for 2 hours
1: y
0: for the
1: se
0: program
1: sentó
0: to come
1: allí
0: on.
1: Esperando por 2 horas hasta que el programa saliera.
0: She said, you preached the message.
1: Dice usted predicó un mensaje.
0: And then you told the people to bow

0: their heads. And you were going to pray for believers to be filled with the Spirit. She said, my little grandson was still sitting in the floor. She said he raised his hands. The tears started flowing down his cheeks. The presence of God came all over him. And she said, you told those people, lay hands on them. And she said, I laid my hands on my grandson. And the moment I did, he started speaking with other tongues. As the Spirit of God gave the utterance, it started to flow from him. Jesus said it. Out of your innermost being shall flow rivers of living water. I'm telling you, the Holy Spirit, it's better than anything the world has to offer. He is greater than every power of hell. He'll put glory in your soul. He'll help you to stand the test. He'll give you power to overcome. He'll give you power to use the name of Jesus. You need the power of the Holy Ghost, that this mighty dynamo will flow through your life. Jesus said, I will pour out of my Spirit upon all flesh.
1: Sobre toda carne.
0: And that means you, Nicaragua.
1: Eso significa usted, nicaragüense.
0: And it means you, the television. Then Jesus said something else.
1: Jesucristo dijo otra cosa.
0: He said there in the last days would be wars and rumors of war.
1: Dijo que en los últimos días habrían guerras y rumores de guerras.
0: I want you to hear that again.
1: Quiero que escuchen eso otra vez.
0: What I'm about to tell you, I wish I did not have to say.
1: Ojalá que no tuviera que decirles lo que les voy a decir.
0: I've come all the way from the States.
1: He venido desde los Estados Unidos.
0: It has cost a lot of money to be here.
1: Nos ha costado muchísimo dinero estar aquí.
0: And as I've said, I'm so appreciative of the government allowing us to come in for this crusade.
1: Y como ya he dicho, aprecio mucho que el gobierno nos haya permitido venir a dar esta cruzada.
0: And I wish I had better news to give you.
1: Y ojalá tuviera yo mejores noticias para darles.
0: You watching me by television all over the world.
1: Los televidentes que me están viendo en todo el mundo.
0: I wish I could tell you better things.
1: Ojalá pudiese yo decirles cosas mejores.
0: I would to God I had a more positive report.
1: Ojalá tuviese yo un reportaje más positivo.
0: But I can only deliver what the Word of God says.
1: Pero tan solo puedo entregarles lo que dice la palabra de Dios.
0: Jesus said in the last days great tribulation would come.
1: Jesucristo dijo que en los últimos días vendrán días de gran tribulación.
0: He said great sorrows will come upon this world.
1: Dijo que vendrían grandes sufrimientos sobre esta tierra.
0: He said there will be wars and rumors of wars.
1: Dijo que habrían guerras y rumores de guerra.
0: He said natural disasters will increase.
1: Dijo que habrían acontecimientos, desastres naturales aumentarían.
0: I couldn't help but look at this beautiful city of Managua.
1: Yo contemplé esta bella ciudad de Managua.
0: When some few years ago an earthquake devastated it.
1: Cuando hace algunos años atrás un terremoto destruyó esta ciudad.
0: You lost so many people.
1: Tantas personas murieron.
0: It caused so much pain and heartache.
1: Causó mucho dolor y sufrimiento.
0: And the Bible said earthquakes will increase.
1: La Biblia dice que habrá un aumento de terremotos y temblores en los últimos días.
0: You see, the very earth is groaning for deliverance.
1: Porque la tierra misma está suspirando por ser liberada.
0: The very earth is groaning for deliverance from Satan.
1: La tierra misma desea ser liberada.
0: The very earth is saying we must have a change.
1: La tierra misma está diciendo queremos un cambio.
0: There must be a change.
1: Debe haber un cambio.
0: There has got to be a change on this planet.
1: Tiene que haber un cambio en este planeta.
0: I want to say that again.
1: Quiero repetir eso.
0: There's too much hunger in Africa.
1: Hay demasiada hambre en el África.
0: There's too much of man's inhumanity to man.
1: Hay mucha injusticia entre el hombre y el hombre.
0: There's too much privation and poverty in this world.
1: Hay mucha pobreza y sufrimiento en este mundo.
0: There's too much hurting.
1: Hay muchos dolores.
0: And the Bible said all of these things
1: Pero
0: will
1: la Biblia
0: take place.
1: Dice que todas estas cosas acontecerán primero.
0: Wars and rumors of wars.
1: Guerras y rumores de guerras.
0: I wish I could promise better things.
1: Ojalá que yo pudiera prometerles días mejores.
0: But I'm afraid the Bible does not tell us that.
1: Pero me temo que la Biblia no nos dice eso.
0: But here is what God has told me.
1: Pero he aquí lo que Dios me ha dicho.
0: And I believe it lines up with the Word of God.
1: Y creo que esto se alinea con la palabra de Dios.
0: In a vision that the Lord gave me on July the 1st, 1985.
1: En una visión que el Señor me dio el primer día de julio de 1985.
0: I saw in a vision the storm that was coming over this planet.
1: Yo vi en una visión una tormenta que se avecinaba sobre este planeta.
0: I saw a storm that was going to break over this world.
1: Vi una tormenta que iba a explotar sobre esta tierra.
0: The heavens seemed to be as black as midnight.
1: Los cielos se habían vuelto negros como la medianoche.
0: I have never seen such a storm.
1: Nunca había contemplado yo una tormenta igual a esta.
0: I looked at it that Monday morning as it unfolded before my eyes in my vision.
1: La miré aquel lunes por la mañana mientras esto estaba delante de mis ojos.
0: And I started to weep.
1: Y yo comencé a llorar.
0: And he told me this.
1: Y él me dijo esto.
0: He said, "The storm is coming over the planet."
1: Me dijo, viene una tormenta sobre el planeta.
0: Tribulation such as this world has never seen before in its history.
1: Vendrá una tribulación tal como este mundo nunca ha visto en toda su historia.
0: Sorrow such as this world has never seen before.
1: Sufrimientos como este mundo nunca antes ha experimentado.
0: But then he showed me something else.
1: Pero entonces me mostró otra cosa.
0: He showed me the harvest.
1: Me mostró la gran cosecha.
0: I will never forget it.
1: Jamás me olvidaré de eso.
0: As far as the eye could see,
1: tan lejos como alcanzaban a ver mis ojos,
0: the harvest was ready to be gathered.
1: Vi que la cosecha estaba lista para ser recogida.
0: I could see them everywhere.
1: Lo podía ver en toda dirección.
0: By the hundreds of millions,
1: cientos de millones,
0: they stood waiting.
1: Estaban parados esperando.
0: Waiting for the gospel.
1: Esperando el evangelio.
0: Waiting for the bread of life.
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0: Waiting for the King of Kings.
1: Esperando al Rey de Reyes.
0: Tired of man's broken promises.
1: Con las promesas de los hombres, cansados de ellas.
0: And then Jesus told me this.
1: Y entonces Jesucristo me dijo esto.
0: He said, "Look at the harvest."
1: Me dijo, mira, contempla la cosecha.
0: Son of man, look at the harvest.
1: Hijo de hombre, mira la cosecha.
0: It is ready all over the world.
1: Está dispuesta y lista en todo el mundo.
0: It is ready in America.
1: Lista para ser recogida en Estados Unidos.
0: It is ready in the Soviet Union.
1: Lista en la Unión Soviética.
0: It is ready in communist China.
1: Lista en la China comunista.
0: It is ready in South America.
1: Lista en Sudamérica.
0: It is ready all over the world.
1: Lista para ser recogida en todo el mundo.
0: And then he said this.
1: Y entonces me dijo esto.
0: I am going to delay the storm.
1: Yo voy a retener la tormenta.
0: I am going to hold back the storm.
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1: Y yo los voy a recoger.
0: Washed in the blood.
1: Lavados en la sangre.
0: And hell won't stop it.
1: Y el infierno no lo detendrá.
0: Demons will not stop it.
1: Los demonios no lo detendrán.
0: I will gather the harvest.
1: Yo recogeré la gran cosecha.
0: That's the reason we're in Nicaragua.
1: Esa es la razón por la que estamos aquí en Nicaragua.
0: That's the reason your government officials opened the door.
1: Por eso es que los oficiales de su gobierno nos han abierto las puertas.
0: Because this is bigger than public relations.
1: Porque esto es más grande que las relaciones públicas.
0: This is God.
1: Esto es Dios.
0: This is God.
1: Esto es Dios.
0: This is God.
1: Esto es Dios.
0: This is God.
1: Esto es Dios.
0: This is God.
1: Esto es Dios.
0: This is what Jesus died for.
1: Por esta razón fue que Jesús murió.
0: This is what Jesus bled and suffered for.
1: Por esto fue que él sufrió y derramó su sangre.
0: He died that the harvest may be gathered.
1: Él murió para que la cosecha fuese recogida.
0: What you feel right now.
1: Lo que usted siente ahora mismo.
0: What you feel by television.
1: Usted televidente lo que siente ahora mismo.
0: It's not the words of a preacher.
1: No son las palabras de un predicador.
0: It's not the song of music.
1: No es el cántico musical.
0: But it is the power of the Holy Ghost.
1: Pero es el poder del Espíritu Santo.
0: It is the anointing of the Holy Ghost.
1: Es la unción del Espíritu Santo.
0: It's the harvest being gathered.
1: Es la cosecha.
0: It's the touch of Jesus Christ.
1: Es el toque de Jesús.
0: And mark my word today.
1: Y escuchen mis palabras hoy.
0: I prophesy unto you.
1: Les profetizo.
0: This gospel.
1: Que este evangelio.
0: This gospel.
1: Este evangelio.
0: This gospel.
1: Este evangelio.
0: The same gospel preached by Simon Peter.
1: El mismo que predicó Simón Pedro.
0: The same gospel preached by the apostle Paul.
1: El mismo que predicó el apóstol Pablo.
0: The same gospel these preachers
1: el
0: preach.
1: Mismo que estos pastores
0: It's going to go into the Soviet Union.
1: Va a ir a la Unión Soviética.
0: It's going to go into communist China.
1: Va a ir a la China comunista.
0: It's going to go to every nation on the face of this earth.
1: Va a llegar a todas las naciones sobre la faz de esta
0: tierra. Because he said,
1: Porque él dice,
0: this gospel
1: este evangelio
0: of the kingdom
1: del reino de Dios
0: shall be preached
1: será predicado
0: to the whole world.
1: Al mundo entero.
0: And then I'm coming back.
1: Entonces yo volveré.
0: And then I'm coming back.
1: Entonces yo volveré.
0: And then I'm coming
1: Entonces
0: back.
1: Yo volveré.
0: And then I'm coming back.
1: Entonces yo volveré.
0: Glory to God.
1: Gloria a Dios.
0: Raise your hands and praise the Lord.
1: Levanten su mano y alaben al Señor.
0: Glory to God.
1: Gloria a Dios.
0: Worship him that made heaven and earth.
1: Alaben al creador de los cielos y de la tierra.
0: Worship him that created man.
1: Alaben al creador de la humanidad.
0: Worship him that defeated the devil.
1: Alaben aquel que derrotó al diablo.
0: Worship him that died for mankind.
1: Alaben aquel que murió por la humanidad.
0: Worship him that sent the Holy Ghost.
1: Alaben aquel que envió el Espíritu Santo.
0: Worship him that gives us eternal life.
1: Alaben aquel que nos da vida eterna.
0: Worship him that's coming back.
1: Alaben aquel que viene pronto.
0: Worship him that's King of Kings.
1: Alaben al Rey de Reyes.
0: Worship him that's Lord of Lords.
1: Alaben al Señor de Señores.
0: Worship our Savior.
1: Alaben al Salvador.
0: Worship our Healer.
1: Alaben al Sanador.
0: Worship our Overcomer.
1: Alaben a nuestro Vencedor.
0: Worship him who is coming.
1: Alaben al que viene.
0: King of Kings.
1: Rey de Reyes.
0: Lord of Lords.
1: Señor de Señores.
0: Fairest of 10,000.
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0: Worship him, earth. Worship him, Nicaragua.
1: Alábenle, habitantes de la tierra.
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1: Alábenle, Managua.
0: Worship him, America.
1: Alábenle, Estados Unidos.
0: Worship him, China.
1: Alábenle, China.
0: Worship him, Africa.
1: Alábenle, África.
0: Worship him, entire earth.
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0: For the knowledge of the Lord.
1: Porque el conocimiento del Señor.
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1: Así como las aguas cubren la mar.
0: Glory a Dios.
1: Gloria a Dios.
0: Glory a Dios.
1: Glory a Dios.
0: Glory a Dios.
1: Glory a Dios.
0: Glory a Dios.
1: Glory a Dios.
0: Hallelujah.
1: Hallelujah.
0: Mongis tutto roba babashete. Glory to God.
1: Alabado sea el Señor.
0: Hallelujah.
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0: I am going to tell you the most startling story you've ever heard in your life.
1: Voy a decir la historia más asombrosa que han escuchado en su vida.
0: I want you to listen to me by television.
1: Quiero que me escuchen, televidentes.
0: I am going to tell you the most startling thing you've ever heard.
1: Les voy a contar la historia más asombrosa que han escuchado.
0: Many of you have never heard it.
1: Muchos nunca la han oído.
0: It will be the first time you've ever heard these words uttered.
1: Será la primera vez que escuchen estas palabras.
0: Some of you in this audience today, you will have never heard it.
1: Algunos de los que están aquí presentes nunca lo han oído.
0: It is so startling it beggars description.
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0: It is so startling it literally staggers the imagination.
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0: Every child of God must listen to me very closely.
1: Todo hijo de Dios debe de escucharme con mucha atención.
0: Because you are the one I'm talking about.
1: Porque estoy hablando de usted.
0: I have been talking about the world.
1: He estado hablando del mundo,
0: the sorrow that's coming upon it,
1: y el sufrimiento que viene sobre este mundo.
0: But now I'm talking to the church,
1: pero ahora estoy hablando a la iglesia,
0: the body of Christ,
1: al cuerpo de Jesucristo.
0: I don't care who you are,
1: no me importa quién seas.
0: The most startling words you will have ever heard,
1: las palabras más asombrosas que usted escuchará,
0: and those words are this,
1: y son estas.
0: Paul said, for the Lord himself,
1: Pablo dijo, porque el Señor mismo,
0: shall descend from heaven with a shout,
1: con voz de mando descenderá del cielo,
0: with the voice of the archangel,
1: con la voz del arcángel,
0: and with the trump of
1: y
0: God,
1: trompeta de Dios.
0: The dead in Christ shall rise first,
1: los muertos en Cristo resucitarán primero,
0: then we which are alive and remain,
1: luego nosotros los que permanecemos,
0: shall be caught up together,
1: seremos arrebatados juntamente con ellos,
0: to meet the Lord in the air,
1: para el encuentro con el Señor en el aire,
0: and so shall we ever be with the Lord.
1: Y así estaremos para siempre con el Señor.
0: What are you meaning, preacher?
1: ¿Qué quiere decir usted, Pastor Suárez?
0: I mean this.
1: Quiero decir esto.
0: Listen to me, Christians.
1: Escúchenme, cristianos.
0: You're about to leave this world.
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0: And we shall be changed.
1: Y seremos cambiados.
0: In a moment.
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0: an eye.
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1: Jesucristo viene.
0: Jesus is coming.
1: Jesucristo viene.
0: Jesus is coming.
1: Jesucristo viene.
0: Jesus is coming.
1: Jesucristo viene.
0: Jesus is coming.
1: Jesucristo viene.
0: The Lord told me to tell you one more thing.
1: El Señor me dijo que les dijera una cosa más.
0: He told me to say it to Africa.
1: Me dijo que se lo dijera al África.
0: He told me to say it to South America.
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0: To say it to every country in the world.
1: Que se lo dijera a todos los países del mundo.
0: You have one hope.
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0: I'm coming back.
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0: I'm taking my children out.
1: Me voy a llevar a mis hijos.
0: That you may escape all of these things.
1: Para que puedan escapar todas estas cosas.
0: That are coming upon this earth.
1: Que vienen sobre esta tierra.
0: For the powers of heaven shall be shaken.
1: Porque los poderes de los cielos mismos serán sacudidos.
0: But they that are washed white.
1: Pero los que han sido lavados en la sangre.
0: Shall be purified.
1: Serán purificados.
0: And they shall walk with him.
1: Y caminarán con él.
0: And live with him.
1: Y vivirán con él.
0: Forever and forever.
1: Para siempre y para siempre.
0: And John said it.
1: Juan lo dijo.
0: Jesus, I'm tired of the oppression.
1: Jesús, estoy cansado de la opresión.
0: I'm tired of the sickness.
1: Cansado de la enfermedad.
0: I'm tired of the heartache.
1: Cansado del dolor.
0: I want you to come.
1: Quiero que vengas.
0: I'm ready for you to come.
1: Estoy listo para tu venida.
0: I'm looking for you to come.
1: Estoy esperando tu venida.
0: Even so, Lord Jesus, come quickly.
1: Ven, Señor Jesús, pronto.
0: Glory to God.
1: Gloria a Dios.
0: Raise your hands and worship him again.
1: Alábenle, levante su mano y alábenle.
0: I want you to listen very carefully as I say this.
1: Quiero que me escuchen con mucho cuidado.
0: If you are thinking somehow this world is going to get better and better, you're wrong.
1: Si usted piensa que de alguna manera este mundo va a mejorar, está equivocado.
0: If you think somehow that things are going to get better and better, I wish I could say they were, but they aren't.
1: Si usted piensa que por algún milagro las cosas van a mejorar, me temo que no va a ser así.
0: I don't like to say those things.
1: No me gusta tener que decir eso.
0: I wish I could bring other messages.
1: Ojalá pudiera traerles un mensaje más positivo.
0: But that's what the Word of God says.
1: Pero eso es lo que dice la palabra de Dios.
0: But don't look to this world.
1: Pero no mire, no espere en este mundo.
0: It's not going to get better and better.
1: Este mundo no va a mejorar.
0: Have your loins girded.
1: Estad preparados.
0: Have your staff in your hand.
1: Ceñidos vuestros lomos.
0: He's coming back.
1: Él viene otra vez.
0: And he's going to take you home.
1: Y él te va a llevar al hogar.
0: That's what you're to look to.
1: Eso es lo que debes de esperar.
0: That's why you're here today.
1: Por eso estás aquí hoy.
0: That's what he sent me to tell you.
1: Por eso me envió él aquí a decirles eso.
0: Don't worry about this world.
1: No se preocupe por este mundo.
0: Don't get angry at your officials.
1: No se enoje con sus oficiales.
0: Pray for them.
1: Ore por ellos.
0: Hold them up before God.
1: Levántelos ante Dios.
0: And look to Jesus.
1: Pero mire a Jesús.
0: Look to Jesus.
1: Espera en Jesús.
0: Look to Jesus.
1: Espera en Jesús.
0: He's coming back.
1: Él viene otra vez.
0: He's coming back.
1: Él viene otra vez.
0: He's coming back.
1: Él viene otra vez.
0: Everything as we know it is about to end.
1: Todas las cosas que nosotros sabemos o conocemos hoy están por terminar.
0: What shall be the sign of thy coming and of the end of the age?
1: ¿Cuál será la señal de tu venida y del fin de este siglo?
0: We're living in that time right now.
1: Estamos viviendo en ese tiempo ahora mismo.
0: That's the reason God told me leave America and come to Nicaragua.
1: Por eso Dios me dijo que dejara los Estados Unidos y viniera a Nicaragua a predicar.
0: Go to the Far East.
1: Que me vaya al lejano oriente.
0: Go all over the world.
1: Que me vaya a todo el mundo a predicar.
0: Tell them Jesus saves.
1: Diles que Jesús salva.
0: He's their only hope.
1: Él es la única esperanza.
0: He's coming again.
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0: Hold on.
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0: I'm coming.
1: Que yo vengo pronto.
0: I'm coming.
1: Yo vengo pronto.
0: And my reward is with me.
1: Y mi recompensa traigo conmigo.
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0: Heavenly Father, as we come into your presence,
1: amante Padre, al venir ante tu presencia,
0: we do so in the name of Jesus.
1: Lo hacemos en el nombre de Jesús.
0: We thank you for what we've sensed here this afternoon.
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0: Oh God, we ask it in Jesus' name.
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0: Move upon every heart and every life.
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0: Help that one that is hurting inside to know Jesus is the answer.
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0: Help that one, oh God, that needs help to look to thee.
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0: I ask that the Holy Ghost would give life.
1: Pido que el Espíritu Santo traiga vida.
0: Would breathe into these people.
1: Y que él sople sobre este pueblo.
0: And I'll ask it in the name of Jesus.
1: Y lo suplico todo en el nombre de Jesús.
0: Your heads are bowed.
1: Rostros inclinados.
0: Your eyes are closed.
1: Ojos cerrados.
0: Listen carefully to me.
1: Escúchenme con mucha atención.
0: God the Holy Ghost is all over these grounds.
1: Dios el Espíritu Santo está sobre todo este lugar.
0: And God the Holy Ghost is dealing with every man, woman, boy and girl in this place.
1: Él está tratando con cada persona que está sobre este predio.
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0: Should the trump of God sound today?
1: Si la trompeta de Dios sonara hoy,
0: would you be ready?
1: ¿Estaría usted listo?
0: There's only one way to be ready.
1: Hay una sola forma para estar listo.
0: And that is by accepting Jesus Christ as your own personal Savior.
1: Y eso es aceptando a Jesucristo como tu Salvador personal.
0: That is the only way.
1: Esa es la única forma.
0: The only hope.
1: La única esperanza.
0: And the only answer.
1: Y la única respuesta.
0: How many in this crowd?
1: ¿Cuántos en esta multitud?
0: Now listen very attentively, please.
1: Escúchenme con atención.
0: And I want to thank you for your good manners.
1: Y quiero darles gracias por su buen comportamiento.
0: All three services, you have been so gracious and
1: Durante
0: so kind.
1: Todos los tres cultos se han comportado a la altura.
0: Now we're coming to the most important part of all.
1: Ahora estamos en la parte más importante de este culto.
0: God Almighty is going to tell you,
1: Dios Espíritu Santo te va a decir a ti,
0: I have a wedding garment for you.
1: Tengo un traje de bodas para ti.
0: And I'm ready to put it on you.
1: Y estoy listo para ponértelo.
0: I want to say that again.
1: Quiero repetir eso.
0: He's going to say,
1: Él te va a decir,
0: I have a wedding garment for
1: tengo
0: you.
1: Tengo un traje de bodas para ti.
0: And I want to give it to you.
1: Y te lo quiero dar.
0: How many in this audience?
1: ¿Cuántos en esta congregación?
0: Brother Swaggart, I'm not living right.
1: Dirán, hermano Swaggart, yo no estoy viviendo bien.
0: I want what you preached about this afternoon.
1: Yo quiero eso de lo cual usted ha predicado esta tarde.
0: I want Jesus in my heart.
1: Quiero a Jesucristo en mi corazón.
0: I want to be looking for him.
1: Quiero estarle esperando.
0: I believe he is coming.
1: Yo creo que él viene pronto.
0: Would you slip up your hand?
1: Levante usted su mano.
0: I will not embarrass you.
1: No le voy a avergonzar.
0: Just raise it up, please.
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0: All the way across this crowd.
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0: Please pray for me, Brother
1: Swagger. 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
0: That's it, right now.
1: Eso es, ahora mismo, levántela.
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1: Póngala en alto.
0: God is looking.
1: Dios está mirando.
0: The Holy Spirit is searching.
1: El Espíritu Santo te está buscando.
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0: That we have sung in 10,000 crusade services.
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0: There's room at the cross for you.
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1: Nicaragua, hay lugar para ti.
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1: Yo voy a orar.
0: I've prayed with millions of people.
1: He orado con millones de personas.
0: 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It cannot.
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0: And his word that cannot lie.
1: Su palabra que no puede mentir.
0: Says if you believe it, you will be saved.
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1: platform. 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
0: platform.
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1: Inclinen su rostro, por favor.
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1: Cierren sus ojos.
0: You're in the presence of God.
1: Estamos en la presencia de Dios.
0: The Holy Spirit is here.
1: El Espíritu Santo se pasea ahí entre ustedes.
0: You but television.
1: Televidentes.
0: Please.
1: Por favor.
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1: Incline su rostro también.
0: God loves you so much.
1: Dios te ama mucho.
0: Now let us pray.
1: Oremos.
0: Say it out loud with me.
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0: Dear God in heaven.
1: Dios que estás en los cielos.
0: I come to you.
1: Vengo a ti.
2: Vengo a ti.
0: In the name of Jesus.
1: En el nombre de Jesús.
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0: This very moment.
1: En este momento preciso.
2: En este momento preciso.
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1: Como dice tu santa palabra.
2: Como dice tu santa palabra.
0: In Romans chapter 10.
1: En Romanos capítulo 10.
0: And I do what you tell me to do.
1: Y yo hago lo que tú me dices que haga.
0: With my mouth.
1: Con mi boca.
2: Con mi boca.
0: I confess the Lord Jesus.
1: Confieso al Señor Jesús.
2: Confieso al Señor Jesús.
0: In my heart.
1: En mi corazón.
2: En mi corazón.
0: I believe.
1: Yo creo.
2: Yo creo.
0: I believe.
1: Yo creo.
2: Yo creo.
0: I believe.
1: Yo creo.
0: That God raised Jesus from the dead.
1: Que Dios levantó a Jesús de los muertos.
2: Que Dios levantó a Jesús de los muertos.
0: And he is alive.
1: Y que él vive.
2: Y que él vive.
0: This very moment.
1: En este momento.
2: En este momento.
0: I accept Jesus Christ.
1: Yo acepto a Jesucristo.
2: Yo acepto a Jesucristo.
0: Into my heart.
1: En mi corazón.
2: En mi corazón.
0: Into my life.
1: Y en mi vida.
2: Y en mi vida.
0: I will follow him.
1: Le seguiré.
2: Le seguiré.
0: All the days of my life.
1: Todos los días de mi vida.
2: Todos los días de mi vida.
0: And according to his word.
1: Y de acuerdo a su palabra.
2: De acuerdo a su palabra.
0: Which cannot lie.
1: Que no miente.
2: Que no miente.
0: And I believe it.
1: Y yo la creo.
2: Y yo la creo.
0: I am saved.
1: Yo soy salvo.
0: I am saved.
1: Yo soy salvo.
0: I am saved.
1: Yo soy salvo.
0: Give the Lord a hand of praise.
1: Dé un aplauso.
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Stay there. Just turn around. 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I need it ringing to my spirit, ringing through my mind, ringing in my heart day after day after day after day. 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

voice. 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And he can do it. 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Thank him for his deliverance.

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2: 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It is If Not For Grace, that's Martha Borg. Hear My Heart, that's Grace Brumley's new recording. His Voice Makes the Difference, that's by Dad. And Live from Nashville, that's by Dad. 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

come ye sinners, lost and lonely. Jesus' blood can make you free. For he saved the worst among us. Yes, he did. 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And I know, yes, I know, Jesus' blood can make the violent sinner clean. And I know, yes, I know, Jesus' blood can make the vilest sinner clean.

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1: 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This is the Jimmy Swaggart Broadcast. Evangelist Jimmy Swaggart has been on television longer than any minister in history. His ministry spans over 60 years and has touched the lives of millions with the message of Christ and Him crucified. 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

0: Hallelujah, hallelujah.
1: Just raise your hands this morning.
0: Praise God.
1: Just worship Him. Just begin to worship Him this morning.
0: Thank you, Jesus. Thank you, Jesus.
1: Just let Him draw you to closer to Him. Oh God, we love You this morning.
0: Praise God.
1: We praise You.
0: Yes, Lord, yes.
1: Thank You, Jesus.
0: Yes, Lord, yes.
1: Draw us, oh God. And we'll run after You. We will run after You. Robin, come on back here and let's just lead us one more time. Just slip up your hands all across this auditorium, no matter where you may be, at home, listening by radio, by television, by the internet. As Robin sings this song, just worship Him. Let Him draw you closer to Him. Go ahead, Robin.

You may be seated. Had the television set on the other day, and I flicked across, I don't know what program it was, I have no idea. Never had seen it before, didn't know, didn't really matter. And for some reason I stopped there. Four or five people were in the room, not our room, but on the TV set. And a little African-American girl was standing in the doorway. Whatever problem they had, they were very concerned about it. And they said, we don't know what we're going to do. We just don't have any answer. Now, this is over network television. We don't know what to do. And it got quiet. And the little girl in the doorway, the little African-American young lady, she said, oh, put your hand in the hand of the man who stilled the waters. Well, put your hand in the hand of the man

differently. By putting your hand in the hand of the man. Come on, somebody, shout, of Galilee. I've never in my life found anything to shout about over network television, but I was on the floor shouting.

If you need prayer, I want you to come, please. We believe the Lord still heals the sick. We believe He still sets the captive free. We believe that He is still able to do so.

Heavenly Father, I pray this morning for everyone who is standing here for their needs, whatever those needs might be. All of those by television, by radio, by the internet, by satellite, all over the world. That healing virtue will flow into that physical body and be healed in the name of Jesus. Be healed in the name of Jesus. And Lord, we take authority over bondages of darkness, over nicotine, over drugs, over every power of darkness, over gambling, in the name of Jesus Christ. Lord, that you would set that captive free, and we give you the praise and the glory. Praise God, praise God.

Of all the names given to our Lord in the Old Testament, and there are a number of them signifying different aspects of his ministry and work, but the name of Jesus is the greatest name of all. Would you sing that chorus again, please?

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Thank you, Gracie. Let's receive the tithe and the offerings. Give the Lord a hand of praise. Praise God. Yes. We thank the Lord. Heavenly Father, as the people give to you this morning, I would ask that every one of them would be blessed. I would ask that every one of them, O Lord, would have every need met, whatever that need might be, physical, domestical, financial, and above all, spiritual. And we ask it all in the mighty name of Jesus, that every need of the church will be met as well. And we give you praise and glory in the name of Jesus. Amen. Can I get you to come and put in your gifts?

I used to play this song for my mother a long, long time ago. This is what it says.

0: 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Glory to God!
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2: If you have your Bibles this morning, please, would you turn with me to the book of St. Luke, the beloved physician who wrote the book that bears his name and wrote also the great book of Acts, Luke. The third chapter and the 23rd verse. I'm sorry, it's the 21st verse, I think, yes. Now, when all the people were baptized, it came to pass that Jesus, also being baptized and praying, the heavens were opened, and the Holy Spirit descended bodily in a shape like a dove upon him. And a voice came from heaven which said, "You are my beloved Son, in whom I am well pleased." And I want to use for a subject preaching just a few minutes this morning, the Lord Jesus Christ and the Holy Spirit. The Lord Jesus Christ and the Holy Spirit, would you bow your heads, please? Heavenly Father, as we come before you today, dear Lord, we come thanking you for your grace. I would ask that you help us deliver to the people what you have given unto us, that we might learn at your feet that which we must have, because I know you hold the answer to every need. And Lord, I'll ask it all in the mighty name of Jesus, and everyone said amen and amen. Most Christians do not understand the incarnation, which means God becoming man. They have a faint idea as to what it might mean, but not really as they should. Jesus Christ, when he came to this world, he came as a man, the man, Christ Jesus, not half man and half God, but fully man and fully God. But even though he never ceased to be God, he never one time performed a miracle or healed any sick as the God factor. All of his healings, all of his mighty miracles, the cleansing of the lepers, the raising of the dead, was by the power of the Holy Spirit. Now let's say that again. The thousands that he healed, those he raised from the dead. Augustine said he raised many more from the dead. That's not recorded in the Word, and no doubt he did. Because he never attended a funeral that he left at a funeral. Glory to God. Hallelujah. As Gabriel said, he turned it into a family reunion. Somebody ought to shout in this place. But he did it by the power of the Holy Spirit. How God anointed Jesus.

Jesus of Nazareth, as he went about healing the sick and casting out demons. He did it by the power of the Holy Spirit, how he anointed him with the Spirit. God doesn't need anything to do anything, but Jesus as a man needed the Holy Spirit. His ministry began when he was 30 years old. The priest under the Levitical order at the outset, whenever the tabernacle was constructed in the wilderness, the Levites could not become a priest, and it had to come from the tribe of Levi, but they could not become a priest until they were 30 years of age. So Jesus began his ministry at 30 years of age because even though he did not function as a priest when he was here, today he is our great high priest, the mediator between God and man. Oh! And he began his ministry on the banks of the Jordan River.

0: Whenever John the Baptist came to him and uttered, thinking about it, it just may have been the greatest word ever uttered by humanity. He looked to Jesus, and the Spirit of God came upon the great prophet John the Baptist, and he said, "Behold the Lamb of God, which takes away the sin of the world." Glory to God. The phrase Lamb of God stated that he would die on Calvary's cross to accomplish this task. And he would do something that the blood of millions and millions and millions of lambs never did do and never could do, to take the sin away. Yes. Glory to God. He didn't merely cover it, he took it away. Every sin you've ever committed as a child of God, before you got saved, after you got saved, it is gone, gone. They are gone, gone, gone. Hallelujah. Gone at last. Well, gone at last. Praise God, my sins are gone at last. I've had a long streak of that bad, bad time, but my sins gone at last. I want the devil to hear that. I want hell to hear that. They're gone at last. Gone at last. Thank God my sins, they're gone at last. Had a long streak of that bad, bad time, but my sins gone at last. I look at the faces of some of you, and my Lord, it doesn't look like to me those sins are gone. Looks like they're still there. Oh, long face, if they're gone, you know it. If they're gone, you're shouting about it. If they're gone, you're praising God. If they're gone, you're happy. If they're gone, you're rejoicing. Gone at last. Gone at last. Praise God, my sins gone at last. I had a long streak of that bad, bad time, but now they're gone at last. Thank God. Thank God. Thank God. Thank God. They're gone. Praise the name of the Lord. Jesus. Jesus, Jesus.
1: Love you, Lord. Thank you, Lord.
0: Oh, well, you ask.

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Well, they're underneath the blood on the cross of Calvary. Far removed as darkness, well, it's from dawn. Well, in the seas of God's forgetfulness,

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Thank you, Jesus. 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Praise God. Thank you, Jesus. Well, I see a crimson.

the throne of God are sweeping over me. You may be seated. Praise God. Jesus uttered the greatest word. I'm sorry. John the Baptist uttered the greatest word that's ever been spoken. Behold the Lamb of God who takes away the sin of the world. Not just some sin, but all sin. For the entirety of the world, for whosoever believes on him. And John said something else. He said he looked and saw the Holy Spirit shaped like a dove coming down and went into the Lord Jesus Christ, went into his mind, his spirit, his physical body. Know ye not that you are the temple of God and the Holy Spirit dwells in you? Paul wrote. All right. Now here's what I want you to understand. If Jesus, who was perfect, and you say, well, it's no big deal. He was God. Yes, he was God, but he didn't face temptation as God. He faced it as a man. You need to understand this. He faced the powers of darkness when Satan said, turn the stones to bread. Jesus said, man shall not live by bread alone, but by every word that proceeds out of the mouth of God. That's in Deuteronomy, incidentally. And he never did anything but God the Father told him to do it. He faced every temptation as you and I face it. Now understand that. Now here's the difference. We have failed many times, but he never failed, not one time. Glory to God. When he came down to the end of his life, he said, Satan has no part in me. Now, let's say this again because these are important. If he had failed even one time, I mean, in his life and living, he kept the law perfectly. And he did it as our representative man. Understand that. But still, the broken law

had to be addressed, and he did that by going to the cross and giving himself as a perfect sacrifice. If Jesus had failed even one time in word, thought, or deed, you and I wouldn't be here today.

0: failed, if Jesus had failed even one time, but he never failed. And whenever I came to him and was born again, he gave that perfection to me. Glory to God. And to you. Praise God. So my question is this. If Jesus, the Son of the living God, perfect, had never failed even one time in word, thought, or deed, if he needed, before he began his ministry, the Holy Spirit, where in the world does that leave us at? Let's say it again. If Jesus needed the Holy Spirit, where in the world does that leave us? Every believer desperately needs the leading, the guidance, the empowerment of the Holy Spirit. Got a letter once from a dear lady. She said, Brother Swaggart, she said she was Baptist or Methodist. I think she was Presbyterian. She was something. And she said, I've been listening to the radio program now for several months. And she said, a few weeks ago, the Lord baptized me. You were teaching on the Holy Spirit. She said, and the Lord baptized me with the Holy Spirit with the evidence of speaking with other tongues. And she said, it got to the place that I was no longer welcome in our church. And she said, our pastor very seldom said anything, but every once in a while he would say something good, and she said, I couldn't help myself. I'd say, praise the Lord. And said, after a little bit, one of the deacons came up to me and told me they thought that I would be happier elsewhere. She said, I thought, Lord, I kicked out of my church. He said, don't worry about it. They closed all the churches to me, too, the last year of my ministry. Talking about the Lord now. And she said, I started asking the Lord what I could do for him. And she said, he told me to open up a Saturday night in my home to invite young people in. And she said, Brother Swaggart, I did that. And they started coming and said, some of those kids were in the most awful shape you've ever seen in your life. Some of them were demon possessed. And she said, I didn't know what to do with them. And she said, I started calling preachers out of the Yellow Pages. And I would ask him, do you believe that Jesus Christ cast out demons now? She said, most of them would hang up on me. But she said, I finally found three that said, oh yes, we believe.
1: Yeah.
0: She said, well, I have a bunch of kids over at my house every Saturday night. And if I need you to come pray for one that needs demons cast out, would you come? They said, well, yeah, we'll come. And this went on for several weeks, she said. Some of those kids, the power of God hit them, knock them flat on their back on the floor. Hallelujah. And she said one Saturday night, they were all there and a girl came in. She said that girl was on drugs. She was on alcohol. She was as demon possessed as anybody could be. She was cursing and filthy talking. The bondage, you could see it in her eyes. And she said, I called Brother Jones. Wasn't his name. I'm just making it up. He wasn't there. I called Brother Smith, not Dave, but Brother Smith wasn't there. She said, I called Brother Charles and he wasn't there. And she said, Lord, what am I going to do? He said, well, my word says, these

signs shall follow them who believe. It didn't say just preachers. It said anybody who believes me. Glory to God. Woo! He said, you lay hands on that girl and cast that demon out of her. She said, oh my Lord. She said, I didn't know what to do except, she said, that girl was bigger than I was. She said, I lunged at her. And she knocked my hand away and liked to knock me down. She said, I staggered back across the floor. You see, this is not your little pretty, play pretty church. Understand. But somebody ought to understand what I'm talking about. And she said, I gritted my teeth. And I lunged toward her, and she said, I had it in my mind, if I can get my hand on her head, that demon's got to come out. Yes. Glory to God. She said, she knocked my arm away, almost broke it. She said, I backed up against the wall and took a running dive. Woo, hallelujah. I will not be denied. I will not be denied. And she said, I got my hand on her head. Yes. And said, Brother Swaggart, the power of God knocked her flat off her back. And about 10 minutes later, that girl came up speaking with other tongues as the Spirit of God gave the utterance. The Holy Spirit, the Holy Spirit, the Holy Spirit, the Holy Spirit. Jesus went to his hometown of Nazareth. Nazareth is situated on the eastern side of the Valley of Megiddo. When we went to Israel, I don't know, was it a year ago or 2 years ago? That boy child doesn't know what he's talking about. Whenever it was. And we had to wait a day for something or the other. I forget what. So we went to Nazareth. Went up on the hill there that the good city fathers tried to throw Jesus off of it. Anyway. The Valley of Megiddo spread out to the west, and it was on the eastern side of that valley. Beautiful, absolutely beautiful. They grow crops there 12 months out of the year, the Jews do. It's almost as far as you can see to the south is crops growing. And Jesus had begun his ministry, and he goes back home. Now, he had been there for all of his life, for some 30 years. Josephus said that he was a carpenter after his father Joseph, his foster father, I should say. And he made plow yokes, Josephus said. And he would come in from the surrounding hills and chop down a tree, and they would see him coming with that limb across his shoulders. And he would fashion it into a plow. He did that until he was 30 years old. Trying to get you to understand something. I want to make a couple of statements here. I'll have to be very careful, but I'll make them anyway. There was no government welfare system. Everybody then had to work. All right. Amen. I believe, and here's what I want to say, I believe in helping people who need help. This country is financially able enough to help
anybody that needs help. And I'm perfectly glad for my tax dollars to go to help people who need the help. But 25-cent loafers, I don't have any time for. People who take the food stamps and buy groceries with them and take money and buy liquor with them, I've got no time for those people. And I hope we'll get somebody in office next Tuesday who will put a stop to a lot of that garbage. I work too hard for whatever I have to give it to drunks and to dope heads. And too much of the money that goes for welfare goes for just what I have said. And it's wrong. Jesus worked. And the kind of work he did was hard work. It was not flip-flop. It was hard work. He began his ministry, as I said, on the banks of the Jordan. Went into 40 days and 40 nights of fasting. And now, after a few weeks, he comes to Nazareth. The place, and I haven't seen where that synagogue must have been. I don't know. I don't know if anyone now knows where it would have been then. But the place, this was a homeboy made good. And everybody wanted to hear him. And he turned when they gave him the floor. He stood to his feet and read from Isaiah, I think it's Isaiah 61 and 1. Every eye is upon him. As far as they can see back outside, they're trying to look through the upraised shutters to see inside. And he said, "The Spirit of the Lord is upon me. For he has anointed me to preach the gospel to the poor, to heal the brokenhearted, to preach deliverance to the captives, to make the spiritually blind to see, and to set at liberty them who are bruised. To preach the acceptable year of the Lord." Life can bruise a person. I want you to hear that. It bruises, and the bruises hurt. And it puts a person in a prison in their mind and in their heart. I preached a message in our crusade in Albuquerque, New Mexico, in the Coliseum there. Got a letter from a lady 2 or 3 weeks later. "That dear soul, if what she said was true, and I know it was, how she survived it without killing herself, I don't know. Her father was a preacher. And she said in her letter to me, Brother Swaggart, she said, incidentally, she started out by saying, 'Sunday morning, I gave my heart and life to Jesus Christ.'" She said, "I was watching your telecast, and something got a hold of me." And then she told me her story. She said, "My father was a preacher. And when I was a girl, 10, 12, 13, 15 years old, he would come into my room at night." And she said,
I got to the place that I thought I couldn't stand it.

She said, as a result, I hated men and I hated God. She said, because all I knew, he was a preacher and he was abusing me. She said, I thought I would lose my mind. Like I said, life can bruise you. She said, I got pregnant because I threw myself away. She said, I just threw myself to every man. And because the pain was so deep inside, she said, countless times I put a handful of pills to try to swallow them and would stop at the last moment to set at liberty them who are bruised. And she said, I started making my living by selling myself and selling drugs and taking drugs. She said, the horror of it, it seemed like each day it became worse. And she said, Sunday morning, I turned on that telecast. She said, I had not cried since I was a girl. She said, I would lie in bed at night and sob when he would leave me. But she said, from that moment till I sat in front of that TV set, she said, I had not shed a tear. I'd grown so hard. I hated God. And I hated men, and she said, I hated myself. There is something about the Word of God when it's preached under the anointing of the Holy Spirit. That breaks through that shell. Goes to that heart. Nothing else can do it. Nothing else can do it. And she said, I found myself weeping. And I had not wept in 20 years. She said, the tears started rolling down my face. And she said, then you finished your message and you said, I'm going to pray now. She said, after you called all the people, and a whole lot of them, she didn't even remember what city it was, but it was Albuquerque, New Mexico. And she said, you told the television audience, along with the people that had come forward to be saved, to repeat this prayer and believe it with all of your heart. And she said, when you bowed your head, I bowed mine. And she said, I began to pray. She said, when I was a little girl, I prayed to God, please don't let him come into this room anymore. And she said, God didn't answer my prayer. And that's the reason I hated God. And I said, I would never pray again. But she said, I prayed that Sunday morning. And Jesus got a hold of my life. Glory to God. She said, I knew I was saved. She said, all day long in my little apartment, she said, I just walked back and forth crying, but it was not tears of sorrow and heartache now. She said, it was tears of joy as I was thanking him for cleansing me, for washing me. And she said, then the Lord spoke to my heart. It's amazing how that somebody who hadn't been saved 2 hours, that all of a sudden their whole thinking changes. And she said, the Lord spoke to me and said, now you're going to have to call your father. And you're going to have to forgive him. You don't have to move back.

in with him, but you've got to forgive him. And she said, Lord, I don't think I can do that. He said, yes, you can. You have to forgive. I have forgiven you of every sin that you have committed. And you've got to forgive him. You don't have to go back home. You don't have to move in with him. You don't have to, but you've got to forgive him. She said, I hadn't seen my father in 20 years. She said, I didn't even know if he was even alive. She said, I didn't know if he had the same phone, if he was alive, if he still lived there. She said, I tried to put it off by those things, and the Holy Spirit kept, no, you've got to call. And she said, I called the number I had and said, he answered the phone. She said in her letter, Brother Swaggart, I almost hung up because when I heard it, his voice, all of that terrible pain washed over me again. But she said, I said, Jesus, would you help me? Glory to God. And she said, Brother Swaggart, the sweetest peace came over me. And she said, Dad. And she said, there was another pause on the other end of the line. And he said,

that's me. And she said, he broke down and started weeping. She said, Dad, the reason I'm calling, a few hours ago, Jesus Christ came into my heart, came into my life. And the Lord told me that I had to forgive you for what you did to me. And I do forgive you, to set at liberty them who are bruised. Glory to God. And she said, Brother Swaggart, for the first time, I know what it is to be alive. She said, I was dead while I was living. Dead. Thank God the drugs are gone. The alcohol is gone. The immorality is gone. Jesus got a hold of my life, and he won't let me go home. Jesus came into my heart, came into my soul. I used to be oh so sad, but now I'm free and glad. For Jesus got a hold of my life, and he won't let me go. Jesus got a hold of my life, and he won't let me go home. Jesus came into my heart,

Jesus got a hold of my life, and he won't let me go. I'm not through with this message, but I believe the Holy Spirit has said, stop it right here. I don't know if there are people in this place or not. I know there are many by television, by radio, by the internet, by the satellites, all over the world. You've been sitting there for the last 20 minutes weeping. And if you're here today and you don't know him, the bruises of life are many. I want you to step out and walk down one of these aisles. I'm not asking you to join our church. I'm asking you to make things right with God. Your whole world will change. Could I have everyone standing, please? We're going to sing that old song, I've wandered far away from God, but now I'm coming home. The path of sin too long I've trod, but now I'm coming home. I haven't asked for a show of hands, but if you're here and things are not right between you and the Lord, things will do nothing but get worse unless you say yes to Jesus Christ. I want you to step out. I want you to come. I will not embarrass you. I give you my word.

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God, the Holy Spirit, the same one who went into the Lord Jesus Christ, and to you, he's speaking to your heart. I want you to come, and I want you to know your world is going to change. I want you to step out. I'm not asking you to join our church. I'm asking you to make things right with God. Life can bruise you. He can heal that bruise.

0: want you to look at Brother Swaggart, please, for a moment. Those of you by television, by radio, all over the world. I want you to hear me very carefully. I want you to look at me by television. The first thing I want you to know is, I don't care who you are. I don't care what you've done. God loves you. I want you to know that. He loves you. And he's about to prove that love to you. I want you to bow your heads. I want you by television, by radio, to bow your heads, please. And I want you to say this after me, the same prayer I prayed with that dear lady those years ago. I'm praying with you right now. And I want you to believe it. Believe it. And let us pray. Dear God in heaven.
1: Dear God in heaven.
0: I come to you.
1: I come to you.
0: In the name of Jesus.
1: In the name of Jesus.
0: I'm sorry for my sins.
1: I'm sorry for my sins.
0: The way I've lived.
1: The way I've lived.
0: The things I've done.
1: The things I've done.
0: Please forgive me.
1: Please forgive me.
0: Cleanse me.
1: Cleanse me.
0: With your precious blood.
1: With your precious blood.
0: From all unrighteousness.
1: From all unrighteousness.
0: With my mouth.
1: With my mouth.
0: I confess.
1: I confess.
0: The Lord Jesus.
1: The Lord Jesus.
0: In my heart.
1: In my heart.
0: I believe.
1: I believe.
0: That God raised Jesus.
1: That God raised Jesus.
0: From the dead.
1: From the dead.
0: And he's alive.
1: And he's alive.
0: This very moment.
1: This very moment.
0: I accept Jesus Christ.
1: I accept Jesus Christ.
0: As the Savior of my soul.
1: As the Savior of my soul.
0: And I make him.
1: And I make him.
0: The Lord of my life.
1: The Lord of my life.
0: And according to his word.
1: And according to his word.
0: Which cannot lie.
1: Which cannot lie.
0: I'm washed.
1: I'm washed.
0: I'm cleansed.
1: I'm cleansed.
0: I'm forgiven.
1: I'm forgiven.
0: I am saved.
1: I am saved.
0: Praise God. Honey, what's your name?
2: Abby,
0: the same name as my little great-granddaughter. Abby, just a few minutes ago, Jesus Christ announced to heaven and said, Abby just came home. Hallelujah. What's your name, young lady?
2: Terry.
0: Just a few minutes ago, the Lord announced to the angels of heaven, Terry just gave her heart to Christ. Glory to God. Hallelujah. Hallelujah. Sir, what's your name?
3: My name's Keith, Brother Swaggart.
0: Keith, praise God. A new name has just been written down in glory, Keith, and it's yours. Praise God. Praise God. Praise God. Well, glory. Well, Jesus got a hold of

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Hallelujah. 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Oh, not until that trumpet sounds. Some of you out here, radio, television, the internet, the devil's told you you're not going to make it. He knocked you down. You failed. 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I'm gonna stand right here and hold my ground. Fight of faith.

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Just tell him, the evil one, Splitfoot, that old serpent.

0: Glory to God. Glory to God.
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3: We're reading from Hebrews chapter 7, verse 11 in the Expositor Study Bible. Hebrews chapter 7, verse 11. If therefore perfection were by the Levitical priesthood,
4: in effect says this was not the case.
3: For under it the people received the law.
4: This proclaims the fact that if the Levitical priesthood, which was a part of the law, was changed, which it was, then the law had to be changed also.
3: What further need was there that another priest should rise after the order of Melchizedek?
4: Since the Levitical priesthood brought nothing to

0: completion. Not merely another priest was needed, but another priest of a different kind altogether.
1: And not be called after the order of Aaron.
0: This presents the fact that the order of Aaron must give way to the order of Melchizedek, a better priesthood, which it was always meant to do.
1: For the priesthood being changed
0: refers to the priestly order of Aaron now being abrogated to make way for the original priesthood that preceded it, which in effect had predicted this very thing.
1: There is made of necessity a change also of the law.
0: The connection between the priesthood and the law means a change in one involves a change in the other.
1: For he,
0: Christ,
1: of whom these things are spoken, pertains to another tribe.
0: Christ was not of the tribe of Levi, from which all Levitical priests had to come, but rather was of the tribe of Judah,
1: of which no man gave attendance at the altar.
0: This carries the obvious meaning that none of the tribe of Judah officiated at the altar, as it pertained to the sacrifices, that being the domain of the Levites exclusively.
1: For it is evident that our Lord sprang out of Judah.
0: Presents a fact that was not questioned, even by the most ardent of the enemies of our Lord.
1: Of which tribe Moses spoke nothing concerning priesthood.
0: The tribe of Judah had nothing to do with the priesthood, and the priesthood had nothing to do with the tribe of Judah.
1: And it is yet far more evident.
0: Something plainly obvious, which speaks here of the priesthood of Christ.
1: For that after the similitude of Melchizedek, there arises another priest.
0: Refers to the necessity of such, and that God had chosen Melchizedek to be the type of Christ.
1: Who?
0: The Lord Jesus.
1: Is made.
0: Made a high priest through his atoning sacrifice of himself.
1: Not after the law of a carnal commandment.
0: The idea is that the Levitical priesthood was weak and frail, due to man's frailty of which it was made, and thereby needed a replacement.
1: But after the power of an endless life.
0: This refers to Christ, who was raised from the dead and lives forever, and will thereby be the high priest forever.
1: For he,
0: God,
1: testifies.
0: Found in Psalm 110, verse 4.
1: You,
0: Christ,
1: are a priest forever after the order of Melchizedek.
0: This order of priesthood was made in this way so that it might address the entirety of mankind, both Jews and Gentiles. The Levitical priesthood only addressed the Jews.
1: For there is verily a disannulling of the commandment.
0: Presents the end of the law, which was all done by Christ, and was intended all the time.
1: Going before for the weakness of unprofitable thereof.
0: This refers to the problems with the old law, and that it was of temporary character.
1: For the law.
0: Law of Moses.
1: Made nothing perfect.
0: The law was a mirror which showed what man was, but had no power to change man.
1: But the bringing in of a better hope did.
0: Refers to Christ and what he did for us at the cross.
1: By the which we draw near unto God.
0: The law of Moses could not open the door to the Holy of Holies for all of mankind, but the cross did.
1: And inasmuch as not without an oath.
0: Earthly Jewish priests were not sworn in by an oath, simply because they were temporary.
1: He,
0: Christ,
1: was made priest.
0: When Jesus was made a high priest, God took an oath guaranteeing the unending character of his priesthood.
1: For those priests were made without an oath.
0: The Jewish priests.
1: But this.
0: The Lord Jesus Christ.
1: With an oath by him.
0: By God the Father.
1: Who said unto him.
0: Said unto Christ.
1: The Lord swear and will not repent.
0: Means the Lord will not change his mind.
1: You are a priest forever, after the order of Melchizedek.
0: Found in Psalm 110, verse 4.
1: By so much was Jesus.
0: Proclaims the fact that all of redemption is bound up totally and completely in Christ.
1: Made a surety.
0: Guarantee.
1: Of a better testament.
0: A better covenant.
1: And they truly were many priests.
0: Many priests were needed under the Mosaic economy because the sacrifices were vastly inferior.
1: Because they were not suffered to continue by reason of death.
0: Portrays the inferiority of the old Jewish system.
1: But this man,
0: the Lord Jesus Christ,
1: because he continues ever,
0: proclaims the priesthood of Christ as eternal. while death was inevitable as it regarded the Aaronic priests,
1: has an unchangeable priesthood.
0: This not only refers to that which is eternal, but to that which will not change as far as its principle is concerned as well. The reason is the finished work of the cross is an everlasting covenant.
1: Wherefore he,
0: the Lord Jesus Christ,
1: is able also to save them to the uttermost,
0: proclaims the fact that Christ alone has made the only true atonement for sin. He did this at the cross.
1: Who come unto God by him,
0: proclaims the only manner in which man can come to God,
1: seeing he ever lives to make intercession for them.
0: His very presence by the right hand of the Father guarantees such, with nothing else having to be done.
1: For such a high priest became us,
0: presents the fact that no one less exalted could have met the necessities of the human race.
1: Who is holy, harmless, undefiled, separate from sinners,
0: describes the spotless, pure, perfect character of the Son of God as our great high priest. As well, this tells us Christ did not become a sinner on the cross, as some claim, but was rather the sin offering,
1: and made higher than the heavens,
0: refers to the fact that he is seated at the right hand of the Father, which is the most exalted position in heaven or earth,
1: who needs not daily,
0: refers to the daily sacrifices offered by the priests under the old Jewish economy,
1: as those high priests, to offer up sacrifice, first for his own sins, and then for the people's,
0: refers to the work of the Jewish high priest on the great day of atonement, which specified their unworthiness. Christ did not have to function accordingly.
1: For this he did once, when he offered up himself.
0: This refers to his death on the cross, which atoned for all sin, past, present, and future, making no further sacrifices necessary.
1: For the law,
0: law of Moses,
1: makes men high priests which have infirmity,
0: refers to the fact that the system was imperfect because it depended on frail men.
1: But the word of the oath,
0: the promise of God that he was going to institute a superior priesthood, far superior to the old Levitical order,
1: which was since the law,
0: refers to the fact that the oath was given some 500 years after the law was given to Moses,
1: makes the Son,
0: the Lord Jesus,
1: who is consecrated,
0: means that he and he alone can function in this capacity
1: forevermore.
0: This covenant is perfect because the Son is perfect, because what he did at the cross is perfect, which means it will never have to be replaced.
1: Hebrews chapter 8 in the Expositor Study Bible. Now of the things which we have spoken, this is the sum,
0: refers to what Paul will now give as it regards the meaning of all this.
1: We have such a high priest, who is set on the right hand of the throne of the majesty in the heavens.
0: The very fact that Christ is now seated in the heavens at the right hand of God proves his work is a finished work.
1: A minister of the sanctuary.
0: As Paul uses the word minister, it speaks both of priestly service to God and of service to man.
1: And of the true tabernacle,
0: the true dwelling place of God, which is in the heavens,
1: which the Lord pitched and not man.
0: This refers to the fact that Moses pitched the earthly tabernacle, but God formed the true tabernacle.
1: For every high priest is ordained to offer gifts and sacrifices,
0: portrays the high priests of old serving as mediators between God and men.
1: Wherefore it is of necessity that this man,
0: Christ Jesus,
1: have somewhat also to offer.
0: A priest must have a sacrifice to offer. Christ offered himself. This was his one great and all-embracing sacrifice, satisfying all the types of the old covenant and abolishing all its offerings for sin.
1: For if he,
0: the Lord Jesus,
1: were on earth, he should not be a priest,
0: refers to the fact that he was not of the Levitical order, and due to his sacrifice of himself, no more earthly priests are now needed, which, as should be obvious, completely abrogates the Catholic priesthood,
1: seeing that there are priests who offer gifts according to the law,
0: Due to his eternal priesthood and the offering of himself and sacrifice, the law is done.
1: Who?
0: The Levitical priesthood.
1: Serve unto the example and shadow of heavenly things.
0: Refers to a suggestive replica, which in fact had no substance within itself.
1: As Moses was admonished of God when he was about to make the tabernacle.
0: Proclaims the fact that this was but a poor replica of the reality who is Christ.
1: For see, said he.
0: Found in Exodus chapter 25 verse 40 and Numbers chapter 8 verse 4.
1: That you make all things according to the pattern showed to you in the mount.
0: Meaning the tabernacle on earth was merely a replica of something far better in the heavens.
1: But now,
0: since the cross,
1: has he,
0: the Lord Jesus,
1: obtained a more excellent ministry.
0: The new covenant in Jesus' blood is superior and takes the place of the old covenant in animal blood.
1: By how much also he is the mediator of a better covenant.
0: Proclaims the fact that Christ officiates between God and man according to the arrangements of the new covenant,
1: which was established upon better promises.
0: This presents the new covenant explicitly based on the cleansing and forgiveness of all sin, which the old covenant could not do.
1: For if that first covenant had been faultless,
0: proclaims the fact that the first covenant was definitely not faultless. As stated, it was based on animal blood, which was vastly inferior to the precious blood of Christ.
1: Then should no place have been sought for the second.
0: Proclaims the necessity of the new covenant.
1: For finding fault with them,
0: the first covenant was actually designed to glaringly portray the fault of the people, which it successfully did.
1: He said,
0: found in Jeremiah chapter 31, verse 31.
1: Behold, the days come, saith the Lord, when I will make a new covenant with the house of Israel and with the house of Judah.
0: That new covenant was in Christ and what he did at the cross. Regrettably, Israel rejected him.
1: Not according to the covenant that I made with their fathers.
0: Refers to the law of Moses, which was given some 50 days after Israel was delivered from Egypt.
1: In the day when I took them by the hand to lead them out of the land of Egypt.
0: Speaks to the immaturity of Israel at that time. Consequently, she was treated as a minor.
1: Because they continued not in my covenant.
0: Israel was not true to the covenant regarding the old law.
1: And I regarded them not, says the Lord.
0: Israel rejected God's first covenant, so God rejected them.
1: For this is the covenant that I will make with the house of Israel.
0: Refers, as stated, to the new covenant.
1: After those days.
0: Refers to the old covenant having run its course, which it did at the time of the cross.
1: Saith the Lord, I will put my laws into their mind, and write them in their hearts.
0: Proclaims in abbreviated detail the glorious fact of what the new covenant would do, because the sin debt was paid by Christ on the cross, which made it possible for the Holy Spirit to abide forever in the hearts and lives of believers.
1: And I will be to them a God, and they shall be to me a people.
0: Refers to relationship under the new covenant that was not possible under the old covenant.
1: And they shall not teach every man his neighbor, and every man his brother, saying, Know the Lord.
0: Refers to the complicated process of the old covenant.
1: For all shall know me, from the least to the greatest.
0: This presents the fact that the Holy Spirit will teach every believer, as he does, and which Jesus also said would be.
1: For I will be merciful to their unrighteousness.
0: The cross made this possible.
1: And their sins and their iniquities will I remember no more.
0: Due to the cross, sins and iniquities no longer exist, at least for those who trust Christ.
1: In that he said,
0: found in Jeremiah chapter 31, verse 31,
1: a new covenant.
0: All in Christ in what he did at the cross.
1: He,
0: God,
1: has made the first old.
0: It was designed to be temporary.
1: Now that which decays and waxes old is ready to vanish away.
0: Since the cross, which introduced the new covenant, there is no more need for the old, which is vastly inferior.
1: Hebrews chapter 9 in the Expositor Study Bible. Then verily the first covenant,
0: is meant to describe the tabernacle in which the service of God was celebrated under the former dispensation, and to show it had a reference to what was future.
1: Had also ordinances of divine service.
0: Ordinances adapted for divine service.
1: And a worldly sanctuary.
0: The word worldly is used here as a contrast to the heavenly world.
1: For there was a tabernacle made.
0: Refers to what Moses had made in the wilderness, which pattern was given to him by God.
1: The first wherein was the candlestick.
0: Golden lampstand.
1: And the table and the showbread.
0: Refers to the first room, which was the holy place where the sacred vessels were situated.
1: Which is called the sanctuary.
0: This should have been translated, which is called the holy place. The name sanctuary was commonly given to the whole edifice.
1: And after the second veil.
0: Pertains to the veil which separated the holy place and the holy of holies.
1: The tabernacle which is called the holiest of all.
0: Refers to the Holy of Holies, which contained the Ark of the Covenant and the mercy seat.
1: Which had the golden censer.
0: Should have been translated the golden incense altar, which sat immediately in front of the veil in the holy place.
1: And the Ark of the Covenant overlaid round about with gold.
0: Presents the most glorious and mysterious vessel of the tabernacle.
1: Wherein was the golden pot that had manna.
0: Presents that which was a type of Christ as the bread of life.
1: And Aaron's rod that budded.
0: Represents Christ alone as Savior, and proof that God would raise him from the dead.
1: And the tables of the covenant.
0: The two stone tables containing the Ten Commandments, five to each table.
1: And over it.
0: The Ark of the Covenant.
1: The cherubims of glory.
0: Living creatures.
1: Shadowing the mercy seat.
0: They looked down upon the mercy seat.
1: Of which we cannot now speak particularly.
0: Cannot go into great detail.
1: Now when these things were thus ordained.
0: Refers to the fact that all of this was of God. And every part and parcel of the tabernacle in some way pointed to Christ.
1: The priests went always into the first tabernacle.
0: Into the first of the two rooms of the tabernacle, called the holy place.
1: Accomplishing the service of God.
0: This refers to the daily, even constant rituals that had to be carried out.
1: But into the second.
0: The second room of the tabernacle, called the Holy of Holies, where the Ark of the Covenant was.
1: Went the high priest alone once every year.
0: Pertained to the great day of atonement.
1: Not without blood, which he offered for himself and for the errors of the people.
0: Presents him going in twice on this particular day. Each time taking the blood of the sacrificial animal which had been killed, once for himself and once for the people, with the blood sprinkled on the mercy seat.
1: The Holy Spirit this signifying.
0: The Holy Spirit was both the divine author of the Levitical system of worship and its interpreter.
1: That the way into the holiest of all was not yet made manifest.
0: Proclaims the fact, and by the Holy Spirit at that, that access to God was blocked while the law was enforced, except in the most limited way.
1: While as the first tabernacle was yet standing.
0: Show the limitations of the Levitical system.
1: Which was a figure for the time then present.
0: Refers to the tabernacle being a representation of heavenly realities.
1: In which were offered both gifts and sacrifices that could not make him who did the service perfect as pertaining to the conscience.
0: Portrays the weakness of the first covenant, in that it was based on animal blood, which was insufficient. In other words, the conscience of the Jew was still heavy with realization that sin had only been covered, not taken away. Only the cross could take away sin.
1: Which stood only in meats and drinks and diverse washings and carnal ordinances.
0: Refers to the entirety of the Levitical system, which could only present types and shadows.
1: Imposed on them until the time of Reformation.
0: The cross, to which all of this pointed, would address all of this once and for all.
1: But Christ being come.
0: The little word but is the pivot upon which all the arguments swing.
1: A high priest.
0: Presented by the apostle to show how marvelously the one offering of our Lord Jesus Christ transcends all the types and shadows of the old.
1: of good things to come.
0: Should have been translated, of the good things realized.
1: By a greater and more perfect tabernacle.
0: Presents Christ himself as the more perfect tabernacle.
1: Not made with hands, that is to say, not of this building.

0: building.
1: Christ is not a flimsy structure like the tabernacle of old.
0: Neither by the blood of goats and calves.
1: Proclaims by the fact of the continued need of more sacrifices that it was not properly effected.
0: But by his own blood.
1: Presents the price paid.
0: He entered in once into the holy place.
1: Presents Christ doing what no other priest had ever done. He offered a sacrifice that was complete, which means it would never have to be repeated. Thereby, the heavenly tabernacle was open to him. And if open to him, it was open to us as well.
0: Having obtained eternal redemption for us.
1: This proclaims what was accomplished by the giving of himself on the cross.
0: For if the blood of bulls and of goats.
1: Presents Paul turning again to the Levitical sacrifices as an example.
0: And the ashes of a heifer sprinkling the unclean sanctifies to the purifying of the flesh.
1: In these animal sacrifices, Paul proclaims the effect of an external purification, a cleansing from ritual defilement, but that was as far as it went. As should be obvious, animal sacrifices could not take away sins.
0: How much more shall the blood of Christ?
1: While the sacrifice of animals could cleanse from ceremonial defilement, only the blood of Christ could cleanse from actual sin. So that throws out every proposed solution other than the cross.
0: Who through the eternal Spirit offered himself without spot to God.
1: In this phrase, we learn Christ did not die until the Holy Spirit told him to die. In fact, no man took his life from him. He laid it down freely. As well, the fact that Jesus offered himself without spot to God shoots down the unscriptural doctrine that Jesus died spiritually on the cross. Had he died spiritually, meaning he became a sinner on the cross, he could not have afforded himself without spot to God, as should be obvious. God could only accept a perfect sacrifice. When he died on the cross, he took upon himself the sin penalty of the human race, which was physical death. Inasmuch as his offering of himself was perfect, God accepted it as payment in full for all sin, past, present, and future, at least for those who will believe.
0: Purge your conscience from dead works to serve the living God.
1: Dead works are everything other than simple faith in the cross of Christ, i.e. the blood of Christ.
0: And for this cause,
1: to purge our conscience.
0: He is the mediator.
1: He alone can be the mediator.
0: Of the New Testament.
1: The New Covenant.
0: That by means of death.
1: The death of Christ on the cross, which atoned for all sin and was necessary if man was to be saved.
0: For the redemption of the transgressions that were under the First Testament.
1: Proclaims the fact that the death of Christ pertained just as much to those before the cross as those after the cross. His sacrifice of himself guaranteed their redemption, and we speak of all who had died in the faith.
0: They which are called might receive the promise of eternal inheritance.
1: This continues to address those who had died in the faith before the cross. They are referred to as the called. The reason their salvation depended on the cross was that the blood of bulls and goats, which was all they had before the cross, was insufficient to take away sins.
0: Hebrews chapter 9, verse 16 in the Expositor's Study Bible. For where a testament is,
1: covenant,
0: there must also of necessity be the death of the testator.
1: This refers to the death of Christ, who was charged to make a new covenant on the part of man.
0: For a testament is of force after men are dead.
1: This tells us in no uncertain terms that the death of Christ on the cross was a legal matter.
0: Otherwise, it is of no strength at all while the testator lives.
1: This simply means it is not valid until the individual to whom the will belongs dies, as is the case of any testament or will.
0: Whereupon neither the first testament,
1: old covenant,
0: was dedicated without blood,
1: but it was only the blood of animals.
0: For when Moses had spoken every precept to all the people according to the law,
1: this was referred to as the law of Moses,
0: he took the blood of calves and of goats,
1: proclaims the seal of the old covenant, which was shed blood. Of course, it was a type of the shed blood of Christ.
0: With water.
1: As the blood witnessed to the nature of his atoning death, the water witnessed to his full and proper humanity.
0: And scarlet wool.
1: Wool is normally white, which symbolizes the righteousness of Christ. However, it was dyed red, which portrayed the fact that it took the blood of Christ to make this righteousness available to man.
0: And hyssop.
1: A bushy plant, which typified his death on the cross as a man. In Egypt, the blood was applied to the doorpost with hyssop.
0: And sprinkled both the book and all the people.
1: Refer to the book of Leviticus, with the tribe of Levi ordained for tabernacle service, pertaining to the people. The sprinkling of the blood was the ratification of the covenant and symbolized the blood of Christ, which would ultimately be shed and applied by faith to the hearts and lives of believing sinners. The blood was mixed with water.
0: Saying, "This is the blood of the testament."
1: Presents that which made the old covenant valid.
0: Which God has enjoined upon you.
1: This presents the fact that everything in the first covenant, exactly as in the new covenant, is all of God and not at all of man.
0: Moreover, he sprinkled with blood both the tabernacle and all the vessels of the ministry.
1: This particular verse portrays the awfulness of sin and that it has contaminated everything on this earth.
0: And almost all things are by the law purged with blood.
1: Some few things were purged with water, but almost all with blood.
0: And without shedding of blood is no remission.
1: The shed blood of Christ on the cross is the only solution for the sins, the ills, and the problems of this world. The problem of the world, and of the church as well, is that it has ever sought to substitute something else. But let all know, it is alone the cross, the cross, the cross.
0: It was therefore necessary that the patterns of things in the heavens should be purified with these.
1: Everything that pertained to the tabernacle and all of its sacred vessels was a copy of that which was in heaven. Inasmuch as the vessels in the tabernacle were touched by men, they had to be purified by blood, i.e. animal blood.
0: But the heavenly things themselves with better sacrifices than these.
1: If man were to enter heaven, the abode of God, there would have to be a better sacrifice than that of animal blood.
0: For Christ is not entered into the holy places made with hands.
1: Christ did not enter the earthly tabernacle or temple, regarding the offering up of his precious blood on the mercy seat.
0: Which are the figures of the true.
1: Presents the fact that these figures were only temporary.
0: But into heaven itself, now to appear in the presence of God for us.
1: Presents the purpose and reason for the cross. All of it was done for us.
0: Nor yet that he should offer himself often.
1: Refers to the fact that the one sacrifice of Christ, which was the offering of himself on the cross, was eternally sufficient for the cleansing from all sin, past, present, and future. It will never need to be repeated.
0: As the high priest enters into the holy place every year with blood of others.
1: Refers to the high priest of Israel of old, who went into the Holy of Holies once a year on the great day of atonement, carrying animal blood.
0: For then must he,
1: the Lord Jesus,
0: often had suffered since the foundation of the world.
1: Presents the fact that he wasn't functioning as the high priests of Israel, who as stated had to offer sacrifice yearly.
0: But now once in the end of the world has he appeared to put away sin by the sacrifice of himself.
1: This presents the one sacrifice of Christ as sufficient for all time. The phrase, in the end of the world, should have been translated, in the consummation of the ages. As well, by the sacrifice of himself, he didn't merely cover sin, but rather took it away.
0: And as it is appointed unto men once to die.
1: Due to the fall, all men are under the sentence of death, and in fact all have died spiritually, which means to be separated from God.
0: But after this, the judgment.
1: The answer to the spiritual death of man is Christ and what he did at the cross. If Christ the Savior is rejected, all will face Christ the Judge. For as death was inevitable, the judgment is inevitable as well.
0: So Christ was once offered to bear the sins of many.
1: The cross was God's answer to sin and in fact the only answer

0: And unto them who look for him shall he appear the second time without sin unto salvation.
1: This refers to the second coming. Without sin refers to the fact that the second coming will not be to atone for sin, for that was already carried out at the cross at his first advent. The second coming will bring all the results of salvation to this world, which refers to all that he did at the cross. We now only have the first fruits.
0: Hebrews chapter 10 in the Expositor's Study Bible. For the law.
1: The law of Moses.
0: Having a shadow of good things to come.
1: The law of Moses was only meant to be temporary. It portrayed Christ who was to come.
0: And not the very image of the things.
1: It was quite impossible for the law to present a proper image of who and what Christ would be. It suggested such, but was only a suggestion.
0: Can never with those sacrifices which they offered year by year continually make the comers thereunto perfect.
1: The animal sacrifices could only cover sins. They couldn't take away sins. That remained for Christ to do.
0: For then would they not have ceased to be offered?
1: Paul asked this question simply because the fact that the animal sacrifices had to be offered over and over proclaimed their insufficiency. They were in reality only a stopgap measure.
0: Because that the worshippers once purged should have had no more conscience of sin.
1: This proclaims what the proper sacrifice of Christ could do, and in fact did do, but which the sacrifice of bulls and goats could not do. The phrase "no more conscience of sin" should not be misunderstood as no more consciousness of sin.
0: But in those sacrifices,
1: animal sacrifices,
0: there is a remembrance again made of sins every year.
1: That the high priest of Israel had to go into the Holy of Holies once a year with animal blood proclaimed the fact that this system was basically flawed and was meant only to point to Christ who was to come.
0: For it is not possible that the blood of bulls and of goats should take away sins.
1: The word impossible is a strong one. It means there is no way forward through the blood of animals. As well, it applies to all other efforts made by man to address the problem of sin other than the cross.
0: Wherefore, when he,
1: the Lord Jesus,
0: comes into the world,
1: presents Christ coming as the Savior, who undertakes in grace to meet every claim the throne of God has against penitent sinners.
0: He said,
1: found in Psalm 40, verse 6,
0: sacrifice and offering you would not,
1: refers to the fact that he would pay for sin, but not with animal sacrifices.
0: But a body have you prepared me.
1: God became man with the full intention that his perfect physical body was to be offered up in sacrifice on the cross, which it was. The cross was ever his destination.
0: In burnt offerings and sacrifices for sin.
1: Proclaims the root of the problem which besets mankind. It is sin. The idea is that the sacrifices were not sufficient as it regards sin. Therefore, God took no pleasure in them in that capacity.
0: You have had no pleasure. Then said I, lo, I come, in the volume of the book it is written of me.
1: The entirety of the Old Testament points exclusively to Christ, and in every capacity.
0: To do your will, O God.
1: The cross was the will of God, because it had to be if man was to be redeemed.
0: Above when he said, sacrifice and offering and burnt offerings and offering for sin you would not.
1: Refers to the fact that animal sacrifices could not cleanse from sin.
0: Neither had pleasure therein.
1: Concerns the insufficiency of the sacrifices.
0: Which are offered by the law.
1: Refers to the fact that all these offerings were included in the Mosaic law. Even though instigated by God, they were meant to point to Christ.
0: Then said he, lo, I come to do your will, O God.
1: The doing of the will of God, as it regards Christ, pertained totally and completely to his sacrifice of himself on the cross.
0: He takes away the first.
1: The old covenant, which he did by the sacrifice of himself.
0: That he may establish the second.
1: The new covenant, which he did by going to the cross. The only way it could be established.
0: By the which will.
1: The sacrifice of Christ took away the first covenant, satisfying its demands,

0: and establish the new covenant.
1: We are sanctified through the offering of the body of Jesus Christ once for all.
0: This proclaims unequivocally that the only way the believer can live a victorious life is by the cross ever being the object of his faith.
1: And every priest stands daily ministering and offering oftentimes the same sacrifices, which can never take away sins.
0: Proclaiming the insufficiency of this method.
1: But this man,
0: this priest, Christ Jesus,
1: after he had offered one sacrifice for sins forever,
0: speaks of the cross,
1: sat down on the right hand of God,
0: refers to the great contrast with the priests under the Levitical system, who never sat down because their work was never completed. The work of Christ was a finished work and needed no repetition.
1: From henceforth expecting till his enemies be made his footstool.
0: These enemies are Satan and all the fallen angels and demon spirits, plus all who follow Satan.
1: For by one offering he has perfected forever them who are sanctified.
0: Everything one needs is found in the cross.
1: Whereof the Holy Spirit also is a witness to us.
0: A witness to the cross.
1: For after that he had said before,
0: refers to the fact that the Holy Spirit has always witnessed to the veracity of the finished work of Christ.
1: This is the covenant that I will make with them after those days.
0: Proclaims its distinctive feature as being the sanctifying work of the Holy Spirit, who would be caused to take up his permanent abode in the believer, all made possible by the cross.
1: Says the Lord, I will put my laws into their hearts, and in their minds will I write them.
0: The work of the new covenant, which accompanies the born-again experience.
1: And their sins and iniquities will I remember no more.
0: He has taken them all away, and did so by the cross.
1: Now where remission of these is,
0: with all sins atoned, the argument is settled.
1: There is no more offering for sin.
0: No more offering is necessary, for Christ paid it all.
1: Having therefore, brethren, boldness to enter into the holiest by the blood of Jesus.
0: The cross has made it possible for any and every believer to come into the presence of the very throne of God, and at any time so desired.
1: By a new and living way,
0: presents the new covenant,
1: which he has consecrated for us
0: by the cross,
1: through the veil,
0: contains an allusion to the veil which separated the Holy of Holies from the holy place in the tabernacle.
1: This is to say, his flesh
0: refers to giving himself on the cross, which opened up the way to God.
1: And having a high priest over the house of God.
0: The actual Greek says, a priest, a great one. He is the head.
1: Let us draw near with a true heart in full assurance of faith.
0: Faith in the finished work of Christ.
1: Having our hearts sprinkled from an evil conscience, and our bodies washed with pure water.
0: This portrays Paul using Old Testament types to represent the reality we now have in Christ.
1: Let us hold fast the profession of our faith without wavering.
0: Faith in Christ and the cross.
1: For he is faithful who promised.
0: This refers to the fact that everything the new covenant promises, which is salvation and total victory over all sin, will be realized in totality.
1: And let us consider one another to provoke unto love and to good works.
0: That which will naturally follow true faith in the cross.
1: Not forsaking the assembling of ourselves together, as the manner of some is.
0: It is important that believers assemble together, however the meeting might be conducted.
1: But exhorting one another,
0: encouraging one another in the faith,
1: and so much the more as you see the day approaching,
0: especially during these last days.
1: For if we sin willfully,
0: the willful sin is the transference of faith from Christ and him crucified to other things,
1: after that we have received the knowledge of the truth,
0: speaks of the Bible way of salvation and victory, which is Jesus Christ and him crucified.
1: There remains no more sacrifice for sins.
0: If the cross of Christ is rejected, there is no other sacrifice or way God will accept.
1: But a certain fearful looking for a judgment and fiery indignation.
0: refers to God's anger because of men rejecting Jesus Christ and the cross,
1: which shall devour the adversaries.
0: It is hellfire, which will ultimately come to all who reject Christ and the cross.
1: He who despised Moses' law died without mercy under two or three witnesses.
0: There had to be these many witnesses to be a capital crime before the death sentence could be carried out, according to the Old Testament law of Moses.
1: Of how much sore punishment, suppose ye, shall he be thought worthy who has trodden under foot the Son of God?
0: Proclaims the reason for the sore punishment.
1: And has counted the blood of the covenant, wherewith he was sanctified, an unholy thing.
0: Refers to a person who has been saved, but is now expressing unbelief toward that which originally saved him.
1: And has done despite unto the Spirit of grace.
0: When the cross is rejected, the Holy Spirit is insulted.
1: For we know him who has said, "Vengeance belongs unto me, and I will recompense," says the Lord.
0: Is meant to imply that every single thing is going to be judged by the Lord, who alone is the righteous judge.
1: And again, the Lord shall judge his people.
0: Chastise his people.
1: It is a fearful thing to fall into the hands of the living God.
0: This refers to those who have once known the Lord, but now express no faith in the cross.
1: But call to remembrance the former days.
0: The earlier proofs of faithfulness and love.
1: In which, after you were illuminated.
0: Refers to the enlightenment the gospel brings to the mind of the believer.
1: You endured a great fight of afflictions.
0: Refers to the persecutions that came their way after conversion.
1: Partly, while you were made a gazing stock both by reproaches and afflictions.
0: Refers as well to public ridicule.
1: And partly, while you became companions of them who were so used.
0: This refers to Christian Jews who tried to be of help to newly converted Jews coming under severe persecution.
1: For you had compassion of me in my bonds.
0: Evidently refers to the time Paul was in prison in Rome, as recorded in Acts chapter 8, verse 28. As well, another proof that Paul wrote the book of Hebrews.
1: And took joyfully the spoiling of your goods.
0: Many Jews suffered great financial loss upon acceptance of Christ.
1: Knowing in yourselves that you have in heaven a better and an enduring substance.
0: The loss of earthly treasure did not hinder their heavenly treasure.
1: Cast not away therefore your confidence.
0: Confession of faith and Christ in the cross.
1: Which has great recompense of reward.
0: Eternal reward, while earthly persecution is temporary.
1: For you have need of patience.
0: Proper faith will always have proper patience.
1: That after you have done the will of God, you might receive the promise.
0: If we carry out the will of God in our lives, we don't have to worry about the promise being fulfilled.
1: For yet a little while, and he who shall come will come, and will not tarry.
0: This refers to the rapture of the church. If the Holy Spirit deemed the time frame short some 2,000 years ago, then how much closer are we presently?
1: Now the just shall live by faith.
0: Faith in Christ and the cross.
1: But if any man draw back.
0: Proclaims the fact that such can be done and refers to believers transferring their faith from Christ and the cross to other things.
1: My soul shall have no pleasure in him.
0: As should be obvious, God is grieved over the conduct of any person who would do such.
1: But we are not of them who draw back unto perdition.
0: Paul is saying that he is not going to draw back, and that those who do will lose their souls.
1: But of them who believe to the saving of the soul.
0: Believe in Christ and him crucified.
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But thank God, look what the Lord has done. 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He healed my body.

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I'm gonna praise it at noontime. I'm gonna

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0: 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This is a study in the Word with Evangelist Jimmy Swaggart, a series of Bible studies focusing on the cross of Christ.
2: Welcome today to a study in the Word. This is Evangelist Jimmy Swaggart, along with Lauren Larson and David Borg, John Rosenstern, Dr. Don Paul Gray, and Dave Smith. And we are delighted to be with you today. And the old song says, I'm happy today and the sun shines bright. My sins have been rolled away. Praise God. And we're glad to have you with us, very much so. We would hope you would make it a habit not to miss this program or our sister program called The Message of the Cross and Francis's program, which Francis and Friends, it is quite interesting. I remember many times in years past, she would tell me, now, honey, don't be too harsh now. Don't be too harsh when you preach today. Now I tell her, honey, don't be too harsh.
3: She's on the edge.
2: But she really has the largest audience of any of our programming. And I'm loath to say that, but I have to admit it. And but then Donna's program on the story behind the song, it is absolutely phenomenal. It really is. Gabe's program, he's on Saturday. And then I think that's the only program. He's in the process of making another one now, but I think he'll get it going shortly. We want to pick up where we left off on the last.

0: Best programming and the 23rd verse, I believe.
1: Mm-hmm. Thus he said, the fourth beast shall be the fourth kingdom upon earth, which shall be diverse from all kingdoms, and shall devour the whole earth, and shall tread it down, and break it in pieces.
0: The angel Gabriel speaks in verses 17 and 18 in answer to Daniel's request. Then Daniel asks more questions in verses 19 through 22. Gabriel now picks up the dialogue and continues with the explanation through verse 27. And shall devour the whole earth and shall tread it down and break it in pieces refers to the ferocity and the total power of the Roman Empire. It ruled the world not too much short of 1,000 years. Now, he jumps back here because the Roman Empire had not yet come when Daniel was alive. The Grecian Empire had not yet come. And I think Daniel would have been functioning in the Babylonian Empire right here. And just a little later, the Medes and the Persians would take control. But the fourth beast, what does he call it a beast for? All of these empires were referred to by the Lord as beast. Whenever the Lord gave the vision to Nebuchadnezzar of the statue with the head of gold and breastplate of silver and all of those things, the Lord showed this, which typified the empires that were coming up, starting with Babylon, and that these empires were as man saw them, as humanity saw them. Whenever the Lord shows these empires to Daniel, he refers to them as beast, showing how he looks at them. Right. And we need to remember that. So this fourth beast shall be the fourth kingdom upon earth, which is the Roman Empire that he's talking about. And it said it'll be diverse from all kingdoms and shall devour the whole earth, the earth of that day, and shall tread it down and break it in pieces. I've related this a couple of three times, but and one of our trips to Israel not so long ago, we were on top of Masada. Masada is right beside the Dead Sea. When you climb up to the top, and you can go up now by cable car, it's quite a vision, it's quite a sight to see the land spread out. And there was over 1,000 Jews that committed suicide on that mountain whenever, at the conclusion of the destruction of Titus taking over Jerusalem and destroying the temple and so forth, as we mentioned on a previous program. And we were standing on top. I was with a Jewish guide, and you could look down and see the fortifications that are still there after nearly 2,000 years. You can see it. They're weathered, of course, but they're very obvious as you look down and see them. And mighty Rome, Rome was the master of the world at that time, 2,000 years ago. And they determined to take down that 1,000 Jews, which they did, that committed suicide. But they built those huge ramparts that enabled them to ultimately take over the top of Masada. And I said to the Jewish guide, I said, when that was done, Rome was the mightiest nation on the face of the entire earth. Nothing even remotely equaled it. Israel was just a little tiny country that did not amount to anything as far as Rome was concerned. But I said, look at it today. Israel, despite its small size, is one of the most powerful nations in the world. And where is Rome? Her military Caesars are organ grinders. Mm-hmm. Her generals are peanut vendors. That's how things can change.
2: That's right.
0: And the might and the power of Rome long since gone. But Israel is now one of the greatest nations in the world. You know, he looked at me, didn't say anything for a few moments. Finally said, you know, I've never thought of that. But only God could do that. Only God could do it. And whatever he says, he will do. So this fourth beast is the mighty Roman Empire that, and then it said, it shall be diverse from all kingdoms and shall devour the whole earth. Rome was strange. Whenever they went in and took over,

0: over a country. They did not dissolve themselves of, they took the good parts of the government of that country and incorporated it into Roman government. And they were quite unusual. So let me ask a question. Why did the Holy Spirit bring up the Roman Empire now, whenever he goes right back into the illimitable future? Why did he do it that way, you think?
1: Well, to Daniel, all of this was future. But again, the revised Roman Empire, which is coming with the 10 heads that we've been studying, will cover the same geographical area.
0: Excuse me, that what you just said needs to be looked at a little bit. Those 10 countries will be inside the geographical area of the old Roman Empire.
1: Correct. That's why I think he's bringing it up now and then taking it forward, because it's because of that fact.
0: Right. Yes. And so that will be the area from which the Antichrist will come. And most of the judgment of God, not all of it, but most of the judgment of God that'll be poured out on this planet will be on the Middle East and in this area that was formerly ruled by Rome,
1: right,
0: the Roman Empire territory.
1: The overall impact of every plague, et cetera, will be in that arena. It will impact, of course, the rest of the world, because if you have a famine or issue one where, it also affects other locations. But directly, the plagues and other things that we see coming during the Great Tribulation would be centered around the Mediterranean, around the great Roman Empire.
0: You see, some have taught that there will be a revival of the Roman Empire. It will be revived. I don't see that in the Scripture. Revised, yes, not revived, but revised. And because the Antichrist area will be in the old Roman Empire territory.
1: Right.
0: But that doesn't mean that Rome will be revived again.
1: Right. It doesn't talk about just one. It talks about 10 heads.
0: 10 countries.
1: Yeah,
0: 10
1: so
0: heads.
1: It's not just the one as it was before, or even the four split of Alexander the Great's kingdom. So it makes it unique, but it's still the same geographical area.
0: Right, yes. Okay, go ahead with the 24th verse.
1: And the 10 horns out of this kingdom are 10 kings that shall arise, and another shall rise after them, and he shall be diverse from the first, and he shall subdue 3 kings.
0: Now that's the same thing as said in verse 20, almost
1: right.
0: The same idea. Mm-hmm. Go ahead and read verse 20 again.
1: And of the 10 horns that were in his head, and of the other which came up, and before whom 3 fell, even of that horn that had eyes and a mouth that spoke very great things, whose look was more stout than his fellows.
0: Now go ahead and read the 24th verse
1: and
0: again.
1: The 10 horns out of this kingdom are 10 kings that shall arise, and another shall rise after them, and he shall be diverse from the first, and he shall subdue 3 kings.
0: Some teach that the 10 toes and 10 horns of Daniel chapters 2 and 7 are 10 barbarous tribes which overran the old Roman Empire between AD 351 and 474. However, this is error because of the following. The God of heaven is to set up a kingdom on earth in the days of these kings. It should be obvious to all that the Lord did not set up such a kingdom in AD 351 and 474. In fact, he has not yet done so. Therefore, it is obvious that the 10 horns representing 10 nations are yet future. Do y'all want to make a statement on that before we leave it?
1: Well, we've got to take a break in just a second. But it, again, he's spelling out for Daniel what's going to happen, and the nations that will be impacting Israel. And certainly it's this rise of the Antichrist from this grouping of nations that will dominate the theme of the Great Tribulation.
0: And will destroy 3 countries and will fall to the Antichrist.
1: Right.
0: We'll be right back in just a moment. So whatever you do, don't go away.
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1: Ladies and gentlemen, this is Pastor Gabriel Swaggart, and I've got a very special offer that I would encourage you to participate in. I put together some time back a daily devotional titled 31 Days of Worship, taking passages from the Word of God and giving a simplified explanation of that passage. I have been told by scores of people that this is the best devotional that they've ever read. 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You can have it on you at all times. I've had so many people that have bought several of these and have given them out as graduation gifts and presents. Here's what we're doing, $10 each. It will be a blessing to you and your family.
0: The number to call is 800-288-8350, or you can go online at jsm.org.
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0: we are back. Have y'all studied, have you heard, I'm sure you have, that some teach that all of these things in Daniel and Revelation have been fulfilled. They don't exist anymore. And these things that give the year 351 through 474, about 70 years, whatever the case. And but have y'all crossed that teaching before?
1: Popular.
2: That's a very dominant teaching. In terms of its
0: well, then the book of Daniel and the book of Revelation does not mean very much to these people because it's all history passed away. Is that what they teach?
3: That's how it's viewed.
4: Yes. Mm-hmm. Yeah, this concept of preterism was really brought up in the Counter-Reformation of the Roman Catholic Church during the time of the Reformation. Louis de Alcazar was the name of the fellow who came up with this concept that all this history was fulfilled. And again, the idea was Israel no longer was the emphasis or focus, so pushing Israel aside and bringing all the promises of God and the judgment of God was important, that it was past, because now this concept of amillennialism, that we were living in the millennium where God's presence and God's kingdom is the church. And this is where they tried to regain their status and emphasis on the Roman Catholic Church system as the Protestants and protesters against it, that's why they were called Protestants, had their arguments.
0: So they don't believe in any rapture or anything like that?
4: No, and many Reformed theologians, Brother Swagger, today, those that practice

0: Reformed theology, the Church of England Episcopalians, believe in this replacement theology and have embraced amillennialism and the concepts of preterism. They look at this as past events, history. They will try to debate and argue that the book of Revelation, for example, was not written in the 90s, as many scholars conclude probably was, but was written earlier, like in the mid, maybe 65, 67 AD, to try to prove that those events already transpired before the end of the age or the century. It's an argument that's weak. It totally misunderstands the gospel. And the reason it does is this. It doesn't understand the cross and Israel's place in God's plan. Now, I'm not saying they don't understand everything about the cross, but I gained a better understanding of Israel when I understood the cross, when I went back and studied the promises to Abraham, Isaac, to Jacob,
1: right.
0: Then the future Davidic promises. And then, of course, we see them replayed in books like Galatians, where much discussion was brought about with the Judaizers, and Paul would use those discussions to explain it. The book of Hebrews, another terrific place to see the importance of Israel and its proper perspective and the role of the church there as well. So God made it possible for us to know these things and understand these things. But when you start with the premise that this is all in the past, it no longer has any emphasis. Unfortunately, they miss the wonderful eschatological teachings of Israel, and with that understanding, they miss the wonderful predictions of Daniel on the coming of the Messiah in his first advent, the condition of Israel, and most of all, Israel's ultimate restoration by God.
1: What is meant by the word reformed?
0: It's just the reformed theologians were trying to reform. Some of them were trying to reform the Roman Catholic Church. Yes. They did not want to leave the Roman Catholic Church. They sought to reform it. Savonarola, if I'm pronouncing his name wrong.
2: That's close. Savonarola.
0: Savonarola. Later, of course, John Huss and Martin Luther. They were all Roman Catholic priests trying to change the system from within, but they were rejected by the Roman Catholic Church. So they were viewed by many as reformers.
1: Mm-hmm. So now, are there are some today still teaching the same thing?
0: Well, Reformed theology was a significant part of the early, or I should say the church era that came out of the Protestant movement. The followers of Calvin and Zwingli, many of them were given the name reformers, although they weren't necessarily what we would call reformers.
3: Right, their doctrine wasn't.
0: Their doctrine wasn't, but they were still labeled that because we tend to put people in packages and house them that way. Right. As we're put into certain houses that we don't agree to.
3: And I think it's important to note that not all reform or people that cling to some reform theology
0: That's true.
3: Fall into a package where all of this is believed and all of this is rejected. It's a wide vision across the board.
2: You've heard the term a two-point Calvinist?
1: No,
2: a five-point Calvinist? Well, that means that they differ on their views of Calvinism. Brother Swagger, in liberal seminary, they definitely taught that Daniel was written after the Babylonian, the Persian, and the Greek era.
0: Right.
2: Now, they don't put it after the Roman era, but they do put it somewhere around 200.
1: Well, they don't believe Daniel wrote it?
2: Not the Daniel of the exile, no. But on the Revelation...
1: Another Daniel?
2: Must have been.
0: Yeah.
2: Must have been. But on the book of Revelation, it's interesting. They absolutely just laid that aside and didn't deal with it. They said it's apocryphal, and we have no idea what it means, and it means nothing. Lay it aside. I'm talking about a liberal seminary. A conservative seminary struggles with it to determine what it really means, just like what we do. But... In the liberal seminary, I remember they had no interest in Revelation.
0: Fascinating. You know, there was a book, and I mentioned the man's name before, Sir Anderson from England, wrote a book called The Coming Prince, and he dealt with the historiography and gave a wonderful, and time would never permit me on a program like this to try to recreate what he had wrote about how we can determine the history and the accuracy of Daniel and when it was actually written. And in terms of, as we understand it, that it was previous to all these events, previous to the Grecian Empire, previous to the, to the Medo-Persian Empire, the Grecian Empire, Roman Empire, and of course these end time events that were
2: Babylonian.
0: Babylonian, yeah, thank you.
3: When we read verses 20 and 24, as we just did, we see the 10 horns, 10 kings, and another shall rise. That's obviously the Antichrist. He

0: shall be diverse from the first. He shall subdue three kings. Can you put this together for us then in a time frame or a potential scheme of events? We know that the Antichrist rises to great power when he makes a pact with Israel. Are these events before, after his rise to power? Or how does this play out?
1: Yes, it's after his arise to power and before he turns his back on Israel and attacks her. And that's the way I see it.
0: So we see a figure rising up out of the 10 nations and three revolt against him?
1: Yes, yes. Well, I don't know if three revolt against him. Somehow or another, he sees their danger, and he attacks three of them and destroys them, the way I see it. And the others, seeing that he cannot be defeated, will join with him.
0: Join with him. And then...
1: That's in the first half of the Great Tribulation.
0: So when this happens, he's already signed a seven-year pact with Israel.
1: Yes, yes.
0: What brings him to prominence in the beginning, then? Why is he in a position to sign a seven-year pact with Israel?
1: I don't know. The Bible is silent on that. It doesn't tell us how he came about or he came up, whatever the case. But he will come up.
0: So he's from one of these 10 regions. Is he the king of one of these 10?
1: I would say so. And they won't call it king then, but...
0: Right. And so he will actually find a means or a way to rise to power and then broker this seven-year pact. And after that, his power will increase. He'll defeat three of these other kingdoms and ultimately rule them all.
1: The others will join him.
0: Right.
1: They'll realize it's pointless to try to
2: Don't you teach it'll be a Syrian Jew?
1: That's right.
2: So it'll come from that world then.
1: Yeah, the Syria of Daniel's day was, the boundaries were much different than now. Actually, Israel was referred to as a part of Syria. And you had Lebanon, you had Syria, you had Israel, Jordan. These countries were...
2: Babylon.
1: I don't know if Babylon was included or not.
2: It would have to be if you look at the geography.
1: Yeah.
0: But this is... So he's going to be a Syrian Jew. He has to be a Jew to be accepted as Messiah.
1: That's
0: but
1: the way I
0: not
1: see
0: necessarily in Israel proper. He comes to power outside of Israel and then goes to Israel?
1: I'm sorry, ask that again.
0: He comes to power outside of Israel as the
1: We don't know
0: king,
1: how he comes to power.
0: But he's offering them a brokering a deal of peace with them.
1: Okay, who was the forerunner of proclaiming the book of Daniel and the book of Revelation as we teach it? Who was the forerunner of this?
2: Well, historically, going back, to some degree, was it the guy in the 1880s? Was it Miller or was it the Irvinites? I'm trying to think of the group that started teaching on the second coming, and that person had some involvement. You may be thinking of the 1920s and 1930s.
1: I got what I've
2: era
1: learned.
2: Are you thinking of?
1: I've got what I've learned from Findus Jennings Dake.
2: Right, right.
1: And I don't know where Dake.
2: Well, he studied under from Larkin, a guy named Clarence Larkin.
1: Yes, I have that book.
2: And the people at
1: Clarence Larkin put out a book that was probably the most widely read and studied in the world of its day.
0: And remember that during that time frame, 1900 and a little before and after, with the outpouring of the Holy Spirit happening all around the world, there was a real emphasis on the return of Christ.
1: Right.
0: And that's what so much of the outpouring of the Holy Spirit created, a desire to know. Therefore, the teaching was needed and the presentation of Christ's soon return better understood in those days.
2: I think during the D.L. Moody era, the doctrine of the second coming began to surface. And that would be in the 18-something.
1: We've run out of time. Thank you so much for having been with us today. Don't miss the next program.
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3: Raising the dead, calming the storm, healing the sick. Miracles performed by Jesus Christ were marveled at by multitudes. Unfortunately, most in the masses followed Jesus for what he could do rather than who he was. 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In this compelling book, The Miracles of the Lord Jesus Christ, Evangelist Jimmy Swaggart covers many miracles from the life of Jesus. 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To get the book, The Miracles of the Lord Jesus Christ, or any other Jimmy Swaggart Ministries product, call 1-800-288-8350, or you can go online to jsm.org.
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0: Wait a moment, Tara. There are some of you right now, the devil has all but preached your funeral, told you you're not going to make it. Jesus answered him by saying, he's a liar. He's a liar and the father of it. Sing that second verse one more time, please.
1: Amen. Are you anchored in Jesus this evening? Hallelujah. If you're not, you need to get in him. Amen.

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His praise shall continually be in my mouth. You're listening to the Sun Life Radio Network.

Hallelujah to the Lamb. God bless America. I said, God bless America. You've got to sing that one more time, please.

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0: Welcome today to the Message of the Cross. This is Brother Loren Larson, and we greet you. First day of the week, excited to be with you. We'll be taking a look at the scriptures in Romans chapter 8, 5, and 6 today. At least that's where we plan on starting, and trust that we'll be able to give you some information that'll help you in your Christian walk. We appreciate each and every one of you joining us each and every day, and we pray that this study, along with the panel that we have, is going to be a great help to your walk as a Christian. First of all, let me say a big thank you to those of you that gave over the last week. It was Share-a-thon, and we had a good week. The way it started off, I was a little concerned that perhaps we'd come up extremely short. But it really turned out to be even better than last month by the tail end of it. And so we're about 800,000, really 752,000 shy of that $4 million goal. And we want to thank each and every one of you that supplied the help and prayed for us and believed with us. And we're so grateful for each and every one of you. We just want you to know that. Thank you for joining with us in an attempt to bring Jesus to the world. And I appreciate all of the help that you gave. We all do. Good to have Dave Smith with us this
1: Amen.
0: Morning.
1: Amen. What a privilege to be here. Good to see everybody.
0: Good to have you here. And Dr. David Watts.
2: Thank you for having me. If I can, really quickly, I'd like to just invite everyone in the greater Boston, Massachusetts area. September 5th and 6th, I'll be in Leominster, Massachusetts at the TDR Bilingual Worship Center. Saturday night, 7 p.m., Sunday afternoon at 2 p.m., so that's Labor Day weekend. We'd love to see everybody there.
0: All right, very good. Pastor Paris did a great job last night.
3: Thank you.
0: Appreciated the word. I had to laugh a little bit. Don't let the door hit you where the good Lord splits you. I think I laughed about that half the night. But that was not the content of the message.
3: No, it was the opposite.
0: It was just a comment you made that made me laugh. But the content, of course, was the love of God, and are we operating in it? And it was an excellent exhortation for us. I was talking with Pastor Cimbala the other day, and he shared with me a statement that is really continually pushing into my spirit. He was talking with another pastor when he was younger, and that pastor said, you know, he said a series of three things, and I'll just give you the last one. Well, the first one was, how many people, this is how we judge our ministries, how many people did you baptize? In other words, how many people got saved? And I can't call to mind the second one, but the third one has stuck with me. Does your ministry, this is what he said, does your ministry make people love God so much that they share Jesus?
3: Yeah, amen.
0: And I thought, wow.
3: Amen.
0: Now that's a litmus test, not numbers, not money, not does my ministry cause people to fall so in love with God that they just have to share Jesus
3: amen.
0: With other people.
3: Yes.
0: And I thought that was great. And I thought your message was along those same lines.
3: Yes,
0: you got anything happening you want to announce?
3: I do, yeah. We have youth conference / I'll be ministering at the church in their regular services as well, coming up in Odessa, Texas this weekend. I'll be leaving Friday to minister there. Service starts at 7 o'clock Friday night. I'll be ministering Saturday at 7:30 as well. Now there are events throughout the day. I would encourage you to go to their Facebook page, Church of the Way in Odessa, Texas, and look at the schedule of events that they have going on. There's a whole lot more going on, so I encourage you to check that out and be there. But the services begin at 7 and 7:30 Friday and Saturday, and then Sunday morning at 9 a.m. there is an English service, and I encourage you to come out to that if you can. And then at 11 a.m. there is a Spanish service. I'll be ministering in both of those services. So we're believing God for some great

0: great things. I've really enjoyed getting to know some of the people there from that church, at least over the phone, and really feel like God's going to do some great things this weekend. Also want to announce September 11th and 12th. It's the same weekend that we're going to have Gold City here in concert on Sunday. The 11th will start our revival weekend for Crossfire Youth Ministries in the Crossfire Auditorium at 7 o'clock. We'll be ministering. And then Saturday, there are events throughout the day and for ages 18 to 35. And also, we have some events going on that night at 6 o'clock. We'll be having a worship night. What we've done in the worship night since we started these revivals is that on Saturday night, we pray for people to be filled with the Holy Spirit. So we'll be preaching on salvation Friday night, believing for believers to be filled Saturday night. So just encourage you to come out and make it a whole weekend, and you can stay over for the Gold City concert that Sunday night as well. And one last thing, September 26th through the 27th, I'll be at Promise Generation Youth and Young Adults Conference at the Promised Land Church in San Antonio, Texas. I'll be ministering at 3 p.m. on Saturday, and then at 10 a.m. on Sunday. And once again, just encourage you to come out and be in those services if you can. We're believing God for some great things.
1: All right, great. Joseph?
2: Well, hello.
1: Hi, good morning.
2: Good morning. Nothing until the end of September for me. Take a little pause here as we wait for this baby to arrive.
1: All right.
2: Number 7 on the way. And I will be in Hickory, North Carolina at the end of September.
1: Okay.
2: So that'll be something for them to put on their schedule.
1: Okay, very good. Jonathan, good to have you.
3: It's great to be here, Brother Larson. My next event coming up outside of Family Worship Center, it will be in Spartanburg, South Carolina. I'll be joining Sister Nikki Corbin at Truth Chapel at September 26th and 27th, 10 a.m. and 6 p.m. on Saturday, and then 10 a.m. that Sunday. If you're in the area, love for you to come and join me.
1: All right, the Corbins are a great family.
3: They really are.
1: Love them, and Nikki and Matthew and all the rest of them have done fantastic
3: since
1: the passing of their husband and dad, Scott.
3: Yes.
1: So, yeah, good. I'm glad you're going. Mike Muzerall, good to have you.
4: Good morning, sir. Great to be here. Great.
1: Do you have anything on the agenda you want
4: October,
1: to talk about?
4: November, and December, but nothing that we have artwork done.
1: All right, very well. It's good to have you here.
4: Oh, it's good to be here.
1: We want to just make mention of you that this weekend I'll be traveling to Portia, Arkansas. We'll have services on Friday, Saturday, and Sunday with Faith Worship Center and Steve and Becky Alexander. Friday night at 7, Saturday morning is a teaching from 10 to 12, Saturday night, 7 o'clock, and then Sunday morning, 10 a.m. And then another service the weekend following in Mobile, Alabama. I'll be traveling to Cross and Crown Family Worship Center September 4th, 5th, and 6th. Friday night, the service is at 7. Saturday night, the service is at 6. And then Sunday, we have a 10:45 a.m. startup time. So if you're in either place, we'd love to see you. And be good to be back in Mobile, Alabama, as well as back in Portia once again. We are studying Romans chapter 8 and coming to the great chapter that details the work of the Spirit in the life of the believer. The victory that we have in Christ is the result of the Holy Spirit's freedom to move and work in the believer and provide and produce for us the things that we cannot provide and produce for ourselves. And Romans 8 is that chapter regarding sanctification that brings us to the work and the walking and the moving of the Holy Spirit. And we see that that is the premier emphasis in Romans chapter 8. And these passages, and we're going to talk about this, verses 5, 6, 7, and 8, I see it as a warning against walking after the flesh, but we'll talk about the options that might be there as before we focus in on the process. Let's take a look, Dave, if we could, at Romans chapter 8 and the expositors, and let's read verses 5 and 6, please.
5: For they who are after the flesh do mind the things of the flesh.
1: This refers to believers trying to live for the Lord by means other than faith in the cross of Christ.
5: But they who are after the Spirit, the things of the Spirit.
1: Those who place their faith in Christ and the cross do so exclusively. They are doing what the Spirit desires.

0: desires, which alone can bring victory.
1: For to be carnally minded is death.
0: This doesn't refer to watching too much television, as some think, but rather it's trying to live for God outside of His prescribed order. The results will be sin and separation from God.
1: But to be spiritually minded is life and peace.
0: God's prescribed order is the cross. This demands our constant faith in that finished work, which is the way of the Holy Spirit. As we look at these verses, there is a division of thought when we come to scholarship, contemporary scholarship of this day, and both sides have men that are far more intelligent than I am. They are people that know the language better than I do. But it's interesting that they divide on what Paul's purpose was in verses 5, 6, 7, and 8. James Dunn looks at verse 5 as a connection to verse 4 and an explanation in regard to an exhortation of believers to follow the leading of the Holy Spirit. And there are several that would join with him. Craig Keener would be one. But there are others men I highly respect, men like Douglas Moo and some of the other scholarship of that day that look at, and that's Douglas Moo, Thomas Schreiner, Michael Byrd, that look at these passages of scriptures just as a simple contrast of two different lifestyles, one a believer and one a sinner. These are good men. They have solid exegetical practices. They follow hermeneutical principles, and yet they come up with different divisions. So I just want to recognize that before we start off. For myself, I would probably try to bend more towards Dunn. Dunn says in verse 4 that this is the catalyst for the explanations of verses 5, 6, 7, and 8.

the idea of what is walking after the flesh and walking after the Spirit. So the explanation that Paul gives here is not, in his mind, a contrast, but it is an explanation or an exhortation for the believer to be cognizant of where they are traveling and how they are living so that they can find the help of the Holy Spirit in their sanctification process. And he feels that this runs all the way through chapter 8 and verse 11. Again, chapter 4, 8 and 4 is very important because Paul tells us that the righteousness of the law is fulfilled in us. Now, recognize what that says. It does not say that the righteousness of the law is fulfilled by us. In other words, we attempt to keep the law. But that which was righteous and holy and good can only be exhibited in us and through us by those who are walking after the Spirit as opposed to those who are walking after the flesh. Walking after the person's walk, let's talk about that for just a minute. A person's walk is determined, I believe, first of all, by their faith. Faith is what enters us into the Christian experience. We place our faith in Jesus Christ, and immediately we are brought into a relationship with Christ, and immediately the benefit of the Holy Spirit begins to work in us. We don't need a second experience. We don't need a second work in order for the Holy Spirit to start the sanctification process. With our minds set on Christ, which every born-again believer has, there's an exclusive mindset that says, my faith is in Jesus. I know I'm a sinner. I know I can't be saved outside of what Jesus has done for me at Calvary. And so I place my faith in who Jesus is, and I understand what he has done for me. And this is the beginning of the believer's walk. A walk is simply how he approaches his relationship with God. And he begins by faith. Paul is adamant throughout his writings that the just, those that are right with God, those that are justified, shall live by faith. So I think the premier event and the premier, emphasis in a believer's walk starts with faith. Faith in the right object. What am I trusting in to be saved? And then as you progress in Christianity, what am I trusting in to be changed, to be completed, to be what God wants me to be? If our faith is correct and it's centered in trust in Christ, then that creates a mindset of trust and dependence that will also allow the Holy Spirit to lead and guide us as to the things of God and to help us be conformed into the image of Christ, which ultimately results in conduct. So I see it this way, that we start with a walk of faith. We are exhorted to maintain faith in what brought us in. We keep our faith in Christ, and that allows the Holy Spirit the latitude or the opportunity to work in us and start conforming us to Christ. That work of the Holy Spirit begins to give to us the mindset of Christ. There's an ongoing renewal of the mind that is happening, not in just what we trust in, but what is right and wrong. And then ultimately, with faith right, with a mindset that is dependent upon the Holy Spirit's leading and guiding, conduct begins to come into line. So it's faith, mindset, conduct. And that's what I think is a believer's walk. A negative would be just the opposite. If we are walking after the flesh, then we are choosing to trust in something other than Christ in the cross. And to be bottom lined, that's self. Your trust is in self. It's not in who you are. It's not in who you are in Christ. It's in self. And that creates a mindset of I'm going to do this or that, or I'll perform this or that, and that's what brings me into sanctification. Obviously, it'll just revolve in around law after law, attempt after attempt, and different process after process, which will result many times, if not always, in failure, and that influences conduct. So I think the walk is, again, determined by

0: faith, mindset, and conduct. All three are principles that are involved in a person's walk. It's not just one thing, it's the three progressing from one thing to the other. And so when we see a person's walk, we can pretty much push it back to, again, how are they walking? Are they walking after the spirit? Are they walking after the flesh? But if we're going to operate as a person that is seeing the righteousness of the law fulfilled in us, we're going to have to walk after the Spirit. Gentlemen, thoughts, commentary?
1: So the first view that you mentioned that some would hold is the unsaved versus the saved.
0: That's one of them, yeah.
1: That's one view.
0: That's the second one I mentioned, and it's contrary to Brother Dunn.
1: Yeah, so the second, or the view that we would espouse is the walk, the orientation of a person who is saved.
0: Yeah.
1: And I think that one scriptural support for that in verse 5, do mind, the word mind, phroneo in the Greek, doesn't mean just having an occasional thought. It means to set one's mind upon something, mm-hmm. directing your mindset. So Paul is not saying, if you ever have a fleshly thought, you're lost, but he's talking about a dominant mindset or a dominant orientation in the life of a believer.
0: Yeah.
1: And I think that particular word in the Greek, I think that it's important because Paul is acknowledging that we can live after the Spirit, walking after the Spirit. An occasional thought is not going to dominate our mindset.
0: Yeah, well, once again, we that is true. But again, the contrast, the two thought processes. One is simply they believe that the contrast is given by Paul to show the life of an unsaved person as opposed to a saved person. That's the major contrast that we're really discussing, at least that I see and that I read. And like I said, there's guys that are strong in that. Douglas Moo, Thomas Schreiner, Michael Bird.
1: So is this the distinguishing the saved from the unsaved, or is this distinguishing living free from the dominion of the sin nature?
0: Well, once again, if I could say it this way, are we looking at a contrast between saved and unsaved people, or are we looking at a believer and the redeemed and how they approach and how they should approach
1: that's their walk with God.
2: It's all predicated on how you view Romans 7. And I think that the correct approach to Romans 7 is to see that Paul is struggling. At some point, even maybe currently at present time, Paul is struggling to discern how to adequately live for God. And so, and there is definitely the contrast between a law-mindedness or a grace-mindedness.
0: Sure.
2: And so I think that in context, if we're looking at everything within context and doing that kind of faithful work, and we make the right decisions about what we see happening leading up to this point, it's obvious that we're dealing with a contrast between being a carnally-minded believer or to be a spiritually-minded believer.
0: Now, that's where I would lean. But again, there are quality men.
2: Understood. I think we can find support in 1 Corinthians. Paul refers to those people as being immature, carnally minded people. Mm-hmm. He's not writing to them as unbelievers. He's writing to them as believers. And so it's evident that a believer can live a carnal life.
0: Have a carnal mindset.
2: And can have absolutely a carnal mindset that leads to a carnal life. And so I think that it's not outside of reason for us to look at Romans 8 and say that what the contrast is a distinction between a carnally minded believer and a spiritually minded believer. I know there are faithful men potentially otherwise.
0: I just want to recognize them.
2: Understood.
0: I would as well lean that direction in my thinking. Brother Swigert, in his commentary, would write similar to that. He says, while of course this can apply to the unredeemed, Paul is speaking to the redeemed. He is portraying the struggle between the flesh and the spirit and how that the believer is in one or the other. Now, this is interesting, or somewhere in between.

0: somewhere.
1: Yeah, I think that answers it. It's both. It can apply to an unbeliever because they live in the flesh.
2: Yeah. Certainly.
1: But the exhortation here of the carnal mind is death. Well, that certainly is the unbeliever. And enmity with God, that's certainly the unbeliever. But the verse 9 to me is where when you follow the thought, but you are not in the flesh. The point being is the believer is not to be governed by the flesh, but he is no longer in the flesh.
2: Yeah.
1: And those two things need to be... So I see the discussion there. To me, it's both. I think we can see the contrast because he is showing two spheres of life.
2: Yes.
1: But I think that can apply to the unbeliever and the Christian. But it primarily in our discussion is, are you living after the flesh or living after the spirit? Correct. So there's a sphere of life contrast there.
2: Yeah. And I think that's a good way to see it. I had one commentator say that there's a middle ground, and that's the middle ground that was just expressed. For me, as I look at verse 9, that would probably move me more towards Moo and Schreiner and the others that say this is a contrast, saved and unsaved. But when I look at verse 7 and I see the reference back to the law, which I think is tied to verse 4, then there's evidence to me of a believer who needs to fulfill the righteousness of the law in us. How does that accomplish? Does that
1: make sense? So being in the flesh is unsaved, in my opinion, and after the flesh is how you order your life. So the exhortation of, just like in Ephesians 4, don't walk in the vanity of your mind like other Gentiles walk. There's the same exhortation to believers not to be governed by the old lifestyle.
2: Yeah.
1: And it's what brings us into that is the mind.
2: Yeah.
3: Is it possible to live like you're in the flesh while also still being in the spirit?
2: Yeah,
1: you can be
2: compromised.
3: Yeah, that's right. What I think is, you know,
1: being governed by that old realm.
3: Yeah, exactly. You're living like you're dead in trespasses and in sin, but in reality, you are in the spirit.
2: Yeah.
3: Yeah, absolutely.
2: But Paul would say, and again, the term in the flesh, to Joseph's point, Romans 7 and 5 says, when we were in the flesh, and there's no doubt about it, that passage points us back to lostness. Or at a point in time where we didn't have redemption.
1: And then verse 9, but you are not in the flesh.
2: Right.
1: It's pretty clear.
2: Well, again, it can flow.
1: You're no longer in the sphere of.
2: Yeah.
1: You can walk after the flesh, would you be to be governed by that principle, but you are not in the flesh.
2: Yes. Well, once again, I see we use this terminology, whether it's correct to use it or not, and I haven't looked at the prepositional phrase in the flesh and every nuance and every use. But oftentimes we would say that a believer carried on in a service and he was in the flesh. Now, we're not saying that believer was lost. But
1: well, that would be different from what Paul's saying.
2: Yeah, and well, again, that's the, is it, it's potential.
1: They were acting carnally is probably the way you meant it.
2: Yeah, well, that's
1: you can act carnally, and that's our point, and not be in what Paul's saying here, in the sphere of the flesh, which is the domain of death, which is where all unbelievers dwell.
2: Yeah.
1: The believer is definitively not there anymore, and we have to see that in these verses.
2: Well, we do have to see that. We have to recognize that. But however, we do recognize that a believer can be walking in the wrong manner by doing several things.
1: After this.
2: I think he can, and this all starts, again, with the walk. What do I place my faith in? What is my trust in?
0: That's what the mind is minding the things.
2: That's what produces a mindset.
4: To that word, the minding there, the phronomeia, has different endings. It depends how it's used in the sentence. But Robinson Word Picture says it's a bent. It's not just thinking about something. It's you're bending your life to that one thought.
2: Right.
4: So if we look backwards, we have the choice either life or death. Now, if I want life, what am I allowing my mind to be bent to? Well, it's got to be bent toward the things of the Spirit.
2: Right, but again, if you go all the way back to the front runner of what a walk is, it is the choice as to whether you trust in Christ and His provision of the Spirit or whether you trust in yourself.
1: But I think to add to that, though, a walk includes behavior.
2: Yes.
1: So it doesn't just include the object of faith when Paul uses the word walk.

0: I think it's the whole totality of one's life. So it would include that, right. But I believe we need to add to that the behavior.
1: Yeah,
0: because
1: we do.
0: A walk includes how people act. And I think seeing the sphere of life contrast shows it's the strongest exhortation to the Christian to leave off this way of life.
1: Amen.
0: And to leave off. So nothing of the old life should dominate the way the Christian lives now.
1: All right,
0: I think
1: but,
0: that's the main.
1: Yeah. But again, I would see the progression of the elements in the walk. I don't think it's just conduct. It includes conduct, and that's huge because we want our conduct to be
0: right. And I believe it includes both.
1: Yeah. So it has to be what we place our faith in, the mindset that we have, and that determines really our conduct. All those three things together, combined together, make our walk.
2: I'm glad you put it together, the aspect of what you believe and your mindset, because
1: yeah.
2: we may say we believe in the completed work of Calvary, but that mindset may fluctuate. And when it fluctuates, what happens is then you're walking almost that up and down roller coaster walk.
1: Yeah.
2: Where
1: and that's,
2: Paul's trying to say to you, no, if you get this, Dr. Hunt would talk about a permanent bent toward the things of God. In other words, that inner bent is how he put it, that inner bent toward the things of God, then you're not going to be going up and down. You're going to be walking in victory. And I think that's what Paul's trying to get across is, here's your two choices, life or death, Zoe, or thanatos, I think is the Greek word he uses there. There's your choice. Now, if you want this, this is how you're going to get there. And when Brother Swagger brings it out,
1: yeah.
2: What are you putting your faith in?
1: Yeah.
2: What are you trusting in your own flesh, your sarke, your sarks, or are you trusting in the Zoe, the life, what the Spirit
1: and,
2: is?
1: And that creates a mindset. So the mindset could be, as we approach every issue of our life, am I going to trust what God can provide for me in this? Or am I going to trust in myself to provide for myself what I need?
3: So how long?
1: My faith determines that mindset. And if that mindset is wrong, I guarantee you that we're going to open the door for sin to express itself through our flesh. That will affect conduct.
3: Yeah, that's what I was going to ask, is how long can a Christian mind the things of the flesh before they're going to be dominated by sin?
4: Well, yeah. You know, to kind of put it together in my mind, I guess, what I believe affects what I mind. What I'm minding is what I'm entertaining, right? That's one of the definitions of that Greek word of the mind. So what I believe affects what I mind and the way that I'm ordering my life, the way that I'm walking out my life. But that takes time, right? Some things immediately do change, right? If we can look at our own lives and our own testimonies, we can see the moment we placed our faith in God, yes, there were immediate changes. However, there is a lifelong process, and it is lifelong, that my faith affects my mind, that my faith affects the way that I order my life, which then has walked out through my actions and throughout my deeds and my character and things like that.
1: Yeah.
4: And so for a Christian to be carnally minded in the sense of they have their faith placed in God, I don't think personally that their mindset necessarily will change their faith. It can over time, but that's more the effects of sin.
1: Okay. Well, let's take
4: Does that
1: a
4: make
1: look
4: sense?
1: At let's take a look at the believer who places his faith in Christ. He comes into relationship with Christ and he starts by faith. The just shall live by faith. And then he starts living the Christian experience. And he's taught, well, if you want to please God, that you do this, you do this, you do this, and you do this. And his mindset becomes, oh, if I do this, and I do this, and I do this, then I'm approaching my relationship with God the right way. He's entered into relationship with Christ, but his mindset towards progressing in Christ is carnal. It's fleshly.
4: Mm-hmm.
1: It's trusting in himself rather than trusting in what God has provided. And I think that's one of the major problems that we have in the church and one of the things that Paul is making us aware of. Paul testified that he did the very thing in Romans 7.
4: Yeah.
1: He said he was saved, but when

0: the commandment came. Nothing is wrong with commands. Nothing is wrong with what is truly ethical and right. The problem with law is that it gives sin in us the opportunity to express itself in this way. If we look at law, like Paul did, and say, oh, I'll do it. What did he do? He changed the object of his faith from what brought him in to what he now wanted to live by. And he said this. He said, when I did that, sin revived,
1: yeah,
0: and I died. So there was a death. And of course, when it's not eternal death, it's not the end of the situation, but Paul saw it as death. And so there's a separation from God, a hurt to the relationship with God that was encountered because Paul started in the Spirit, but then started thinking incorrectly, had a wrong mindset, places his faith in the wrong thing, his ability to keep the commandment. Sin in us, then him, then had the opportunity to express itself through the flesh, and he dies. So if the believer approaches how to live for God with the wrong mindset, I think this process will, in fact, happen. And you, Jonathan, I think you're right that there are sometimes it can be a little bit slower. We've totally eliminated from this conversation some of the things that people say, oh, well, you're watching too much television, you're going after sports, you've been riding your Harley too much. Can you ride a Harley too much? But, you know, you're focusing on the things
2: well,
0: of the world.
2: Well, if you change it from being a hog to a lamb, I think that they'd have no problem
0: but
2: with
0: the process of it is, gentlemen, I would suggest that if the mindset is faith in self, worldly pursuits are also going to be seen in the conduct. I think it all goes in together. It's
2: so,
0: not just
2: so Christianity is not an automatic situation. There are constant changes and adjustments as we go along. To our mindset, what we think about, what we put our focus on?
0: I don't think that's supposed to change.
2: Okay.
0: I think it's supposed to stay the same from the moment we get saved and as we progress. But none of us do that perfectly because self always wants to push itself up. Yeah. Pride in us always will bend us to some degree unless we're taught and exhorted and taught strongly, be careful. Don't let your heart go here. Don't let your mind go here. Always trusting. And then we have to start doing that in every situation. Do I trust him for my sanctification?
2: Yeah.
0: Oh, I'm strong there. How about if I trust him for my finances? How about if I trust him for relationships? How about if I trust him for advancement? Are you seeing the process?
3: So if we're somebody who's living after the things of the Spirit and we struggle with sin in our life, then we need to reevaluate. What do we need to reevaluate?
0: Well, first of all, I think it's a misnomer to say that we won't struggle with sin.
3: Yeah.
0: Let's just lose that.
3: Yeah.
0: Because the opposition that rises up from within and without is a constant.
3: Yeah.
0: It's the law of opposition. So really, how do we face the opposition? Yeah. And how does the Bible teach us to move beyond so that we're not
2: dominated.
0: Walking after the flesh, embracing fleshly thinking, and exhibiting fleshly conduct. That's what we want to avoid and eliminate. All right. Good conversation. Hang on. We'll be right back.
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5: You know, without a doubt, we have the best singers and the best musicians that you can find on Christian television. 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The first is by Robin Hurd, entitled When I Lay My Isaac Down. Then Brian Haney, I Found the Lily in My Valley. Kim Coleman, This Could Be the Day. And finally, Yahweh, all of the Family Worship Center Resurrection Singers. 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
0: All right, we are back. Let me ask this question, gentlemen, if I could, and maybe you can help me. If we see a believer that is walking after the Spirit, what will his life be occupied with? What's the mind of the Spirit that Paul wants to see? What's the conduct that he wants to see?
1: I was actually about to say that I think that this can get complicated to talk about, because I think a carnal mind actually can look very godly at times.
0: Sure it can.
1: And so this actually distinguishing between the two can be complicated.
0: Yeah, that's truth.
1: I think that a spiritually minded person, this is what it just everything that the message of the cross for me, I'm going to say it this way. It's more than just God help me to be free from sin.
0: Yes.
1: It's so much more than that to me. It's Lord, help my life just be crucified. In every area of my life, just help me to be a crucified man at home. Help me to be a crucified man at work. Help me to be a crucified man on the airplane after traveling to Oroville, Washington. help me to just be, a couple of y'all understand that.
0: Oh, we do, yes, amen.
1: Help me to be a crucified man in all aspects, in all areas of my life, and let it be the cross, and the cross that Jesus died on. Yeah. The one that was filled with the love of God, the concern and care of God for the world. Let that be my life. And I think that the individual is going to be responsible for this, because, again, I truly believe that it's possible for us to fool everybody.
0: Oh, yeah.
1: It's possible for
0: us
1: to fool.
0: Religion does it every day, right?
1: Yes. So it's really... I'm sorry, Dr.
6: No, go ahead.
1: Brother Smith. Dr. Smith.
6: That's Dr. Tate.
1: Yeah, I'm sorry. I bypass one to get to the other.
6: Yeah.
1: I truly believe that this is going to be on the responsibility of the individual to ensure that their heart is understanding Paul correctly here.
0: Yeah.
1: Because a carnal mind, again, can fool the world. It can be made up of everything that's on the good side of the tree of the knowledge of good and evil. It can be made up of everything that looks religious and right and correct and holy even. I mean, it can even look that way.
0: Okay.
1: But yet be motivated by everything that is really just self for selfish gain.
0: Yeah.
1: And so the carnally minded person, there are people who are obviously carnally minded. But then there are people that are fooling
0: everyone.
1: It's
0: really hard to see,
1: yes,
0: isn't
1: sir.
0: It?
1: Yes.
0: And even in ourselves.
1: Yes, sir.
0: We can be
1: in
0: fooled ourselves.
1: That's what that's where all this is coming from.
0: Yeah, right.
1: Right.
0: Yeah.
1: Yes.
6: So is it possible that the fleshly person and the spiritual person are doing the same thing? But the question is, why are they doing it?
0: Yeah, that's true. But I have

0: found that religious people, and that's what I would put into the category of what you said, there is, and this is your message last night, there is a lack of love that just isn't found. There's a critical spirit.
1: If you hang around them enough, you feel it.
2: Yeah.
1: You begin to pick up on it.
2: Yeah.
1: And but then also, you know, it's like you said, we can fool ourselves.
0: Yeah.
1: And so that's really where all this is coming from. It's where have I been fooling myself?
2: Galatians 5, 22 and 23 come to mind, the fruit of the Spirit.
1: Fruit of the Spirit.
2: And to me, verse 13 in chapter 8, when he talks about mortifying the deeds of the body, a person who's walking after the Spirit is, you know, not, that's what we're trying to do here. We're trying to... through the Spirit, and we shall live. Yeah. So
3: that statement in 2 Timothy, the passage you quoted last night, it says, denying the power thereof.
1: That's the power of
3: godliness is the power that produces godliness.
1: Right.
3: And that, to me, is what we're dealing with here.
2: We're not dealing with just an occasional
3: act of sin in chapter 8.
1: Right.
3: We're dealing with the power that produces godliness.
0: Yes. And how do we walk in it?
3: And how do we make it? Yeah, the approach to the Christian
2: life. I remember my very first church I served as youth pastor at. A lot of people don't know this. I was in the Salt Lake City, Utah area for 2 years in a town called Riverton, Utah, that was predominantly Mormon. And we had a gentleman in our church, and he had come out of the Mormon church. He'd married to a good Christian lady. They had 3 or 4 kids. He had a great career. He was very smart, made a lot of money, very good man, the kind of guy that everybody would like, you know, just a good, hardworking man. And I remember the pastor, they asked him to consider being a board member of the church because he seemed to have it all together at church. Every time the doors open, everything you could imagine. And then he said, well, no, I don't think I can do that because I don't really believe in God. And he wasn't even saved. But if you looked at his records, every time he got paid, he paid tithes. He always gave offerings. He was at church every time the door was open. You would have thought, oh, this on a works kind of thing, you would have thought, wow, this guy's... make him a board member. He's solid, you know, but wasn't even saved. And that kind of, you know, checklist that we have in the church. Well, they come to church, they pay tithe, they, you know, sing in the choir or whatever. But what is the condition of their heart?
0: Mm-hmm. What we're really talking about is life in the Spirit, how the Spirit is able to help us. Yeah. And I think it's really important, gentlemen, to make sure that we push this. The moment the person is born again, the Spirit begins his work.
1: Absolutely.
0: The moment he's born again. We do not need a second subsequent work, but we need to understand, and Brother Swaggart used this word, and if you look it up, you'll get it. The Spirit wants to have the latitude. The latitude, that word means opportunity. The Spirit wants the opportunity to do in us, for us, and through us what we can never do for ourselves. The attitude then, the mindset has to be, without Jesus, I can do nothing. And so when I approach every circumstance in that way, then it's a whole different mindset. It's not the religious mindset. While my religious works might be there, the real evidence of sanctification, again, and I know this is going to go back to Wesley, is love.
2: Yeah.
1: Yeah.
0: It's not gifts.
2: It's, yeah.
0: It's love. I show you a more excellent way.
3: Yeah.
0: And if we are, again, the comment that Pastor Cimbala made to me the other day on the phone, I can't get apart from it. Does our ministry make you love God so much that you love people enough to share Jesus with them?
2: Yeah.
0: Now I'm being effective. I'm sharing how to live for God. And out of a desire of love received, love is given. But I don't know that there's a higher litmus test for spiritual mindedness, walking after the Spirit, than the expression of love towards other people.
1: It's interesting to think. Last night, obviously, ministering on the church that was at Ephesus, and Jesus' message to them. But also, if we're right that John did pastor Ephesus towards the end

0: of his life. Right. He also wrote 1 John to them, which is really, in a lot of ways, correcting their understanding of what love is. Love will never lead a person into theological error.
1: Yeah.
0: Love will never lead a brother into acts of sin. Love will always take care of its brother.
2: Yeah.
0: And it's a really powerful message, but it's, and I keep looking at that because they were under the leadership of Paul, Timothy, and then John. If any church stood a chance of being doctrinally sound, it was the church that was at Ephesus. And yet they stood under the threat of Jesus coming to remove them.
2: Yeah. But that's why it's so important we don't separate doctrine from practice.
0: From practice, yes,
2: Paul,
0: sir.
2: We do that for teaching purposes, but I don't think Paul ever did.
0: I don't think he did.
1: Can either. You explain that a little more for me?
2: For example, 1 Corinthians 3, he calls them carnal because of their behavior.
0: Right? Yeah.
2: But we know that behavior was a result of them rejecting what he taught in chapters 1 and 2.
1: Correct.
0: Right.
2: So that's doctrine and practice, but yet carnality describes the whole behavior, the whole lifestyle that comes from rejecting something.
1: So, I'm sorry. What Paris preached last night, when we're walking after the Spirit, how we treat people is important.
2: Well, it shows that walking in love is what he means by having a spiritual mind.
1: Yeah.
3: Yes.
2: Well, it's part of the spiritual mind.
4: Part of it. Yeah.
2: But it is encompassed in what you're saying. Mm-hmm. To walk in love or to live in love is spiritual.
0: That's
2: the things of the Spirit.
0: We can't.
2: You know, I was studying chapter 8 one day and asking myself, okay, he says the carnal mind here, or the mind of the Spirit, he's kind of the words he uses. And what's the contrast of that and the mind of Christ in chapter 2 of Philippians?
3: Good, yeah.
2: Well, in my mind, no pun intended, the two are connected. We got to see that when Paul taught the Spirit to be spiritually minded, and a lot of times we'll take that and say it means put your faith in the right object. And that certainly is one of the things that the Holy Spirit is pointing us to do. And that's the main thing. If you be led of the Spirit, you are not under the law. And the law is mentioned here. Paul, really, I think carnal-mindedness in these passages refers to law-mindedness. And I think the contrast is there clear. But a spiritually minded individual is going to possess the mind of Christ.
0: That's it. You brought up Philippians 2.
2: That's exactly what I was just about to do.
0: So
2: to try to don't pit one against the other, because the Holy Spirit, if we're following the Spirit to trust in the cross, then Philippians chapter 2 is going to be being developed in each one of us.
3: And that's conduct.
2: Right. And I think, and it's not automatic. But I do believe Philippians 2 is impossible without Romans chapter 8.
3: Yeah. I agree. Another thought to buttress this, and Dave Smith, you are the expert on this, because we have limited 1 Corinthians 13 to premarital counseling.
1: Yeah.
3: We have said that, you know, this is how you need to treat your spouse.
2: Mm-hmm.
3: There are, I think, and I'd have to go back and look at the message that I created. I preached it in Wichita, Kansas, a message of love. And I went through those passages from 1 Corinthians 13, 4a through 8. And as I was going through all the processes of what love is and how the conduct of it is exampled, all I could do was say, ouch.
0: Yeah.
3: Am I really allowing the Spirit to provide me with this? We probably need a few more messages, gentlemen, on 1 Corinthians 13. Make it the result of the
2: Spirit.
3: Well,
2: the cross wasn't just theology for Paul.
3: Yeah.
0: At the end of the
2: camp meeting last year, a message that God put on my heart. The title of it was, I'm going to forget the title. That's funny.
0: The title of it was, I forgot the title.
3: You're not supposed to forget it.
2: It's to do with the disciples. That's hilarious. But I'll think about it later. But the thought is how love should be impacting our ministries.
3: Right.
2: Or we will become, not working today. All right, I'm not going to remember.
0: Well, what I was going to say is that bringing up 1 Corinthians 13, that's sandwiched in between Paul explaining how the gifts are supposed to operate.
3: Yes.
0: But to start the conversation and then to end that conversation, he actually uses this word pneumaticon, and we translate it spiritual gifts.
3: Yeah.
0: If you go throughout 1 Corinthians, you'll actually find

0: over and over again that the contrast between spiritual and carnal are not gifts, it's people. So some people, the contrast throughout 1 Corinthians is not a contrast between spiritual gifts and carnal gifts. It's between spiritual people and carnal people.
1: Okay. Look at the first three verses of chapter 13. And it says you can have all of these gifts, but if you don't have love, it's just a bunch of noise.
0: So
1: he symbols
0: to start having a conversation about love. He's actually saying, when it comes to spiritual people, this is how they will approach gifts. And the word he used for gifts is not spirit, it's charis.
2: Yeah.
0: So we translate it spiritual gifts up there in the front. It probably would be better translated spiritual things or spiritual people. And he at the end of chapter 14, he specifically says spiritual people.
2: Yeah.
0: So the concern for the given the gifts. So the crucified mind, the crucified life, the spiritually minded person, even when it comes to the gifts, it's not about me. It's about the edification of someone else because the gifts are being motivated by the spiritual mind of Jesus Christ by love.
2: So theology and all of our practice has got to be governed by love. We can't use our theology and practice and whatever we do.
3: But carnality is what causes individuals to use gifts
2: for
3: the wrong purpose. Yes.
4: Right.
0: Exactly. Yeah. Exactly, yeah. So, yeah.
3: That's
0: the contrast, right?
3: Right. But then again, you know, what is a carnal person versus someone who's acting carnally?
1: There is, glorify self or glorify God.
4: Right. Yeah. Well, again, there is a difference between the unsaved whose mindset is always carnal. They're driven by carnality. And a believer who adopts a carnal mindset after beginning in the Spirit. The Galatians did it.
3: But if verse 6, if as you said, lies to believers, look at what it says. We're not dealing with just an act of sin here.
0: Yeah.
3: We're dealing with a belief. You have to then preach that what he's teaching is a believer who's dying.
4: Well, again, to be carnally minded is death. I tied it, if we're looking at it, not just as somebody that's lost going to hell.
3: If it's a believer.
4: But if it's a believer, Romans 7 and Paul's statement, sin revived and I died. I think there could be a connection there. They're both Pauline. They're both within the context of sanctification, don't you think?
3: Yeah.
4: Yeah. So
3: but it would make fruit of the Spirit impossible.
4: Yeah, I agree.
3: It's not just an act of sin or a believer struggling with being carnal.
4: Exactly, correct.
3: It's one who, in fact, is living after the flesh and is dying.
4: Right. So how do...
3: It's a very strong contrast here in the text of two spheres of life, whether you think it's an unbeliever or if you do, as you said, it is a believer, we still have to say we're not dealing with just a believer who's progressing in sanctification. We're dealing with a believer who is dying.
4: Okay.
5: The end result is still death.
3: Yeah.
4: Yeah. So how do you bring that believer out of that?
6: Well, I mean, I really do think the whole process of Romans chapter 7, which we've gone over, is redemption, is redemptive in quality and nature. And that the reason why this is happening in my life is basically to help be a red flag of a warning that I am not doing something right. My belief is in the wrong object of faith. And again, there's a list of things but it should be a red flag. And I think this idea of being carnally minded as death is the same idea, same concept. It's a red flag and the purpose of it is redemptive in nature
4: exhortation, a warning, watch out for this.
6: Yeah.
0: 1 Corinthians?
4: Yeah.
0: How do we bring them out?
4: Yeah, well,
0: First Corinthians.
4: Yeah.
0: I mean, it's a fight for them.
4: Yeah.
0: Number one, Paul fought for that church.
4: Yeah,
0: they were carnally minded. It began with a problem with an object of faith, but it played itself out into some terrible character issues.
4: Yeah.
0: And Paul went to fight for that church. He began by giving this beautiful exhortation on the cross is it. It is the wisdom and it is the power of God.
4: But what you're saying is, and I don't want you to stop, but what you're saying is we would look at that church in Corinth and probably assign them to verse 6.
0: Yeah.
4: We would have given up on them.
0: His death.
3: Well, there was a contention among them. So some were hearing what Paul was saying. Right. Others were not.
4: Yeah, so it's not
0: at first. The majority of the church was rejecting him at first.
4: Yeah, and you have carnality in the sense of divisions. Yeah. You have carnality in the sense
3: of... You're not speaking the same thing as what he said.
4: Right. Yeah. Not mm-hmm. speaking, but you have an emphasis on the preacher and not on
3: which is carnality.
4: Yeah. And carnality. You also have a leader who is sleeping with his father's wife. Right. You have marriage problems. Right. You have all these
0: taking
4: things.
0: Believers to court.
4: And yet Paul fights for this.
0: We sign NDAs instead of dealing with our problems.
4: Yeah.
0: I'm just saying, the majority of the church today fits right inside of 1 Corinthians. And it's because we are carnally minded. It's because we have abandoned the cross.
6: And
0: that's the truth about the church today.
6: And you're talking about Paul going to fight for that church. One of the things he told them to do with that leader that was sleeping with his father's wife, turn him over to Satan, right? For the destruction of the flesh. Even that was redemptive in purpose, but imagine how hard it would be sowed into somebody. You
0: Amazing.
6: Invested into somebody just to hear of what they're doing and how hard it would be because of love, how hard it would be to look at them and say, turn them over to Satan.
4: Yeah.
6: That'd be difficult to do, but the end result was that they returned back to the faith.
4: Yeah, it seems well, all Second of, Corinthians all of
5: Paul's letters, and then we have one letter that we don't have, but it was a very tough letter. All of that showed that he loved the Corinthians so much that he wouldn't give up on them.
0: Absolutely.
4: Right.
6: Yeah.
5: That right. love was the motivation for him to be rough with them and tough with them because we're parents here.
4: Yeah.
5: Each one of us is a parent. We've had times where we've had to do that tough love. And it's called tough love because it's not just called tough. I had a verbally abusive stepfather. That wasn't tough love. That was just tough.
4: Yeah.
5: But tough love, sometimes you have to sit them down and say, son, I told you before, there's a consequence for this.
4: Yeah. And the other side of that is the love that he had for this people, regardless of how they treated him, regardless of how they received him, how many times they kicked him out.
6: Right.
4: He kept going back and saying, you know what? We can fix this.
6: Right.
4: We can fix this.
6: Right.
4: Yes. If you're overwhelmed by sin, if you're overwhelmed by a miserable Christian existence, we can fix this. Christ can.
6: That's right.
4: Trust in him, who he is, what he's done. Learn what to depend upon and let the Spirit have the opportunity to lead and guide your life. We love you. Join us tomorrow. We'll continue our conversation.

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7: Welcome to Insight. I'm Josh Rosenstern, joined by my father, John Rosenstern. And ladies and gentlemen, we want to begin today by thanking you for the help that you gave us last week on the August Share-a-thon. As I'm looking at the numbers here, the grand total was $3,248,000. Once again, that's $3,248,000 just in round numbers. And that is great. And we want to thank you so much for that. Of course, it leaves a shortfall of about $750,000. Remember, our total that we needed and still need is $4 million. And that difference there, about $750,000, we are, as we always do, we're going to believe the Lord to help to make it up and to bring it in. And there are some of you that you meant to participate. You had intended to do it all week long, and you just didn't get to it. You just didn't make that call or take a few minutes to go online, and I understand life gets in the way. It has happened to me before. I've been sitting on the panel and I've forgotten to do it, so that's how it goes. But please don't forget us as the rest of the month moves on. These bills have to be paid, as you well know. But again, we just want to say thank you so much for your continued faithfulness. I know there was one on Friday night. There was one slip that came in, and the dear sister, it was her seventh donation. Seventh donation, which means she must have given multiple times on a couple of the days. And but I know a lot of people that give sacrificially, and a lot of you do that. You give sacrificially. And we're praying that the Lord bless.

0: blesses you, and I know that He is, that He will help you, that He will meet every single need. And I think there's one thing that we can look at and agree upon. When you look back over things, you can say, God has been good. God is good. And He has never failed. He has never let me down. He's never let you down. There may be times that were difficult, disappointing, or whatever, and that's life. That's life. It comes. But when you really start to look at it, God has been good. And so we thank Him for His blessings, for His grace, for His mercy, and we thank you for the help that you have given. That's how we stay on the air, is by your help and your grace. So we ask you to just pray about it. If you didn't participate, there is still time to help us make up this shortfall and this difference. And as we look at the events of the world, and I want to make sure my microphone is on, as we look at the events of the world, the same things are still ongoing, yet there are some new developments. This week should be pretty significant, ladies and gentlemen, as we're sitting here live this morning, live. We are anticipating an announcement today by the Treasury regarding economic sanctions on the country of Iran. We also are looking at tariffs on Canada and reciprocal tariffs from Canada onto us that could start as early as September the 8th. And that's because there was a breakdown in talks between the United States and Canada. And we're going to talk about all these things. I'm just introducing the topics. And our national debt, we have now officially crossed over $40 trillion. And that subsequently has caused some shockwaves, I guess you could say, going through some concerns in the financial markets, but also just with regular people, Americans, saying, wait a minute, this is getting out of hand. It's a little too much. And we have a midterm election coming up in just a few months. And what we're basically going to do is we're going to be electing the next round of imbeciles, excuse me, representatives and senators, that will be determining how much to overspend in our country. So I better move on from that before I really share my thoughts. All right, with that subject matter, I think that's enough to cover fill up the next 20 minutes and then some. Let's start with Iran. I think it's the most significant thing, Dad.
1: Yeah.
0: This announcement waiting for, and tomorrow, ladies and gentlemen, we should have these details of what's being announced or what will be announced. So we'll talk in more detail tomorrow, the Lord willing, about what's actually unveiled. But here's the most important thing, in my opinion. The president has moved from straight up just warfare, moved from that, pivoted, I should say, and focusing now on economic warfare, calling this D-Day of economic proportions. All right. So what are your thoughts on it?
1: A few things for the people to consider. And obviously, as we repeat, it's maybe a mantra with us, is to pray for the people of Iran. Food prices have more than doubled in less than a year there. And now things just as simple as eggs are considered a luxury food item. So the living environment for the people there has become greatly stressed and difficult. How they're going to continue to survive as this thing continues for a long period of time, especially with economic D-Day, as it's being referred to by many now in Washington, what impacts that's going to have upon the people. There is some evidence coming from a variety of intelligence sources that Iran has been able to get money, but it's being used for their military purposes. And this is the other thing we must keep in mind. There's a revealing split that seems to be manifesting within Iran, and I think the president's trying to push that to cause a larger rift, and that way there'll be I guess the implication will be for leadership issues, you know, who really is going to run this country. But a close ally of the supreme leader dismissed the president's rhetoric as stemming from desperation, so their narrative is the U.S. is desperate, that we want to make a deal, so they're using other means to do it because we failed militarily. They're claiming, from that respect, they're not going to submit. However, the president, Masoud Pezeshkian, publicly defended the Memorandum of Understanding. As many recall, that Memorandum of Understanding was to produce some time for peace. It was a framework to begin negotiations. It wasn't the idea of negotiations themselves. Mm-hmm. But anyway, he is looking at it from a more moderate. So you have this moderate standpoint where the moderates are saying, we do want to enter into negotiations. We do want to have a way out of this. And then you have, of course, others that are being considered extremists, which they are, that are not willing to submit and probably will not submit. Mm-hmm. So who's really running the country? Is the supreme leader or is the president? Now, we know in the past, the president's more of a figure political position, mm-hmm. whereas the religious leader overrules both religious and religious elements of the country. So you have political and religious tied together in the supreme leader. But even then, we have not seen or heard directly from the supreme leader, who is one of the sons of the Khamenei, which was recently assassinated and killed. Mm-hmm. So this is what the internal pressure is. I don't know the end game, and I don't know if the president knows the end game to this scenario, but that, of course, raises what's going on in the Strait of Hormuz. According to statistics that I'm looking at, I'm trying to be as broad and general as far as the statistical information I take in, because every side embellishes a little bit of what they're doing. But the reality is this, only about 20% of the pre-war average of ships going through the Strait of Hormuz is happening now, 20%. So there still is a tightening that has happened and continues to sustain. And other routes are being developed. That might be good news. But at the same time, there still is the impingement that is affecting, I think, a lot of things in America as well. Inflation that we have found has not been greatly affected by the tariffs. I'm bringing that up because in correlation, many are blaming the war, but according to resources, it does not seem like inflation is being caused or a big element that is concerning those that at least understand the purpose of war. Now, that could be a narrative. I'm going to look more into that, maybe bring it out tomorrow. But doesn't that tie into, ironically, how are we going to address inflation? You mentioned $40 trillion of debt. Well, rising debt is a clear indication you're heading to inflation. There's no way to remove it. That is really the hidden tax that has been used since the Federal Reserve Bank came into existence back in 1913. Josh, you and I know this, but I'll repeat it if the people haven't heard it. And if they've heard it, forgive me for repeating it. The very first dollar of debt we ever borrowed has never been paid back. We have actually sustained our debt by simply carrying it from generation to generation, adding to it. And President Trump, just as President Biden, just as President Obama and Bush, since they have become in office, have seen the debt go from $5 trillion to $40 trillion in what, a matter of 25 years?
0: Oh, yeah, that would be about right.
1: I mean, it's insane what we're seeing here. They're all spendaholics. And
0: Congress has authorized all of them.
1: You have said, right, it's not just their fault. Congress, both Democrats and Republicans, have financed this irrational amount of debt, which is a concern. Now, every year the Treasury has a certain amount of money that it sets aside, and it uses it for emergency, because when the government shuts down, people wonder, where does the government get its money?
0: Yeah.
1: Under the last administration, we saw that level of that asset. It's like a checking account. You know, people have a checking account, and it's not designed to carry all your money.
0: Well, it's more like a savings account.
1: Well, yeah, but here's the
0: money
1: thing.
0: Money that's there for
1: emergency. Was about $600 billion there. Since Trump came into office in this last term, a year and a half ago, Mr. Bessant, the Secretary of Treasury, has managed to raise that to about $950 billion. So the other day when he announced that the U.S. Treasury was going to start buying U.S. debt longer term to help lower the interest rates, that to me is a political play. I don't care how they play it out.
0: I agree.
1: The idea is he's now saying, well, we're going to get some of that money from our general treasury account. Well, now you have the government who has borrowed money and has put that money aside, earning no interest, so to speak.
0: Buying back its own
1: debt. And now they're going to buy back debt that they've already issued. The illogic of this is just
0: really
1: nonsensical.
0: Is,
1: but
0: really
1: it is just another political ploy.
0: It's kind of manipulating when you look at it.
1: It's all manipulating. Again, that doesn't mean every policy of Trump, he's evil, he's rotten. I'm not going that far, because they all do it. They find some mechanism to create a means by which they can succeed at doing what they're doing. In fact, back during 2008, during that debacle, when we almost saw insolvency in banks and illiquidity due to the financial crisis that took place, that was a banking issue.

0: Not a Wall Street issue, by the way.
1: Correct. Yeah.
0: But they bailed it out. And guess who held all that debt that they thought was going to go bad? Billions and billions and billions and billions. Not quoting Carl Sagan, for those older people know who I'm talking about. They put that money, the U.S., or I should say, the Federal Reserve Bank bought that money.
1: That's correct.
0: Yeah. Or bought those so-called sour notes. Yeah. And built their balance sheet up to a number, which we still don't know exactly what their balance sheet looks like.
1: It'd be nice if they were audited, wouldn't
0: some
1: it?
0: Say it's $9 trillion, but who knows?
1: It's whatever they tell us it is.
0: Yeah.
1: That's the fun of the Fed. Mm. They can do whatever they want, it seems. It's amazing. What you brought up, though, it can get a little complicated, but I think it's important that people understand what you've related because it's how things work.
0: Well, we'll use the term unpack it a little bit.
1: Yeah, unpack it. Yeah, that works, I guess, or something. Put on your thinking caps. Here we go. When we talk about the U.S. debt, ladies and gentlemen, it's important to understand what does that debt look like? And I'm not saying a lot. It
0: right.
1: is a lot. But how does it – it's kind of a obscure term. Like, okay, the debt, how does it come about? What does it look like? For the most part, the United States debt comes in the form of what are called United States treasuries. These are bills, notes, bonds. They're basically debt instruments but of different maturities. But that's what happens when the government needs to – I love the term print money, but when the government needs money, they issue treasuries. And what happens is this. Let's say that they're looking to raise, I don't know, what's a reasonable number? Let's say $10 billion, just for a little tiny number that we can understand. That's the equivalent of 10 cents for the rest of us, by the way. But let's say that they need to raise money. They will issue these treasuries. And investors, that's who owns most of the debt, by the way, are investors, the American people. But there's other countries as well that will come in and they'll buy those. So basically what happens is, let's pretend that this right here, for those of you watching by television, you can see it. This piece of paper is one of these treasuries we're discussing. Let's say that this one here, all right, I'm the government. I need your money because I need to raise money. So here's what I'm going to do. I'm going to give you this. You give me the money. Now you hold this piece of paper. We've got 40 trillion of these basically out there, if you want to call it that.
0: It's a giant IOU, isn't it?
1: And it's an IOU. The government's saying, we're going to pay you interest on that and until it matures, and then we'll buy it back from you. So that's the form of the debt right now. We've got $40 trillion outstanding in basically paper that's out there where the government says, we're going to pay you interest on this. So I want you to understand this, ladies and gentlemen. If the interest rate on this piece of paper goes up, yeah, that means whoever holds this piece of paper gets more interest, but you know what that also means? That means the government is on the hook to pay more interest. When you just pay interest only, you know what that's called? It's called servicing the debt. That's all we're doing right now. That's what we're leaving for this next generation is a bunch of debt that we can, just to service it, it's costing over $1 trillion a year.
0: So rising interest,
1: that's where we're at.
0: Rising interest rates, when they have to refinance that debt as it matures to pay off the original ones, and that creates even a more complex problem because now the debt service that you're talking about to maintain the debt goes up. But as the value goes up to $40 trillion.
1: That's a lot of money.
0: Considering just in the last 25 years, it took literally from the founding of this country, I'll use that terminology, up until 1980 or 81 or 2, whatever it was, to get our first $1 trillion of debt.
1: Good grief. And now we're
0: at 40. We're at 40 trillion in a matter of just
1: less than half a century. Yeah, less than half a century we have raised that much. At the same time, we can also see how big the government's gotten, how big the entitlement programs and government programs have grown. And you can correlate those two, ladies and gentlemen. You can stick your head in the sand all you want to. But you've got to understand that whenever you hear politicians talking about we need to put more people on this, get more people eligible for that, people need more of this from the government, just translate that, more debt, more debt, more debt, because it's more spending. It's more spending. So what the Treasury's now doing is they're saying, well, we're going to step in, we're going to buy some of that debt, and that's what you're talking about.
0: Yeah.
1: And they're trying to make the market look a little more appealing overall, and it's just you kind of want to shake your head because – it's like, really, guys? Like, the answer is let's stop spending so much money. Like, that would really be the solution just as a starting point.
0: But can that happen, though? When you look
1: no.
0: at the obligations of Social Security,
1: probably not.
0: Medicare, You look at the obligations of our defense spending.
1: Oh, my, yeah.
0: And considering what's now going on in the world, where do you cut? Discretionary spending only represents about a quarter of what we spend everywhere else. Discretionary means that's where we can make cuts. So we're limited on how much we can cut.
1: It's true. It's very true. And you're right. We've gotten ourselves into a little bit of a pickle.
0: Now, we've been accused of being fear-mongers, making people get scared.
1: Oh, really?
0: I've been accused of that by some of our lovely emailers.
1: Okay.
0: They say all we do is bring fear to the people so that they totally become overwhelmed and there's no answer, there's no solution. But don't we give the answer all the time?
1: Yeah, no, that... So if that's your response to what we're sharing here, first of all, I would hope that, that people would go and research this stuff a little bit more. You know, how does the U.S. debt work? Where, how are we at? Where we're at? That's step number one, is understand what's going on. The second thing is, no, it's not meant to bring about fear. Not at all. What it should drive you to do is, yeah, you should be concerned. I think anybody that's an American, especially if you've got future generation, yeah, you should be concerned. Now, obviously, we're believing the Lord Jesus Christ could return at any moment.
0: Yeah.
1: And but we're not escapists in the sense of, well, we're just going to ignore things because the Lord's coming back. No. You're not to ignore things. As a Christian, you're to really do the opposite. You understand that as we get closer to the coming of the Lord Jesus Christ, it's time for us to truly seek God and intercede all the greater, because that means time is short. The answer for our nation is we're reaching the end of man's resources. That's the issue, ladies and gentlemen. You look at this situation with Iran. You look at the situations happening in our nation, now economically that we're talking about, even geopolitics. It's better to trust in the Lord than to put your confidence in man.
0: That's it.
1: And you can look in the middle of the Bible to find that verse, in the 118th Psalm, I think it is, Psalm 118:6. It's better to trust in the Lord than to put your confidence in man. What we're trying to drive you to do is understand that when things look too big, and they are, for the resources of man, that's where the wisdom of God begins. And what we need to do is to pray, vote, yeah, you heard me, and to believe God to touch our leaders, to give us good people who will follow Him, who will consider His ways. That's what we're asking you to do, is to seek God. So if it feels a little overwhelming, and you know, Dad, this applies not just to what's going on in the country, but to you personally, ladies and gentlemen. When it feels overwhelming, go to God. When you don't know what to do, you go to the one who has all wisdom, all understanding, all knowledge, and you trust Him. Because when the other outlets start to expire, it leaves the people of God in a place to say, Lord, all we have left to do is trust You, is seek You, is to intercede on behalf of our nation. That's what we're asking people to do. And if it should seem that severe and that significant that we do that. Because you look at Israel, use them as an example. Sometimes it took the situation getting so severe that it drove God's people to actually seek Him. Anyways, that'd be my response.
0: Those things we're discussing, in a sense, is actually God's chastisement. He's chastising this nation. We can say He's not. We could say we're favored. All those things are possibly true. But God did not limit His chastisement of His own people, Israel, because simply they were His people. And we have a church, in many sense, I see some elements of possibility there developing as far as revival, as far as awakenings. And I'm thankful for that. But in the meantime, we have generations, my generation, the older generation that's in front of me and your generation behind me, that have ignored the ways of God. And we have chosen man to be the means by which we'll have what we need.
1: Yeah.
0: And now we're seeing this Democrats pushing to this socialist agenda, whether they like it or not, they're being overwhelmed by it and they don't know what to do. Even Mr. Carvel, who is as Democrat as they could come, threatened one time a couple weeks ago to leave the Democrat Party if this thing manifests. They are opposed to this extremism, but the extremism is making its way through this indoctrinated generation of youth that has been poisoned by our colleges, is moving in that direction. That's more government.

0: government, more spending, more dependency on the government. That is something I think people should fear, is if you want the government to take care of you, you're in trouble.
1: I agree.
0: The warnings you brought up several times of the prophet talking about in the idea of the kings taking power, and they will take.
1: Saul.
0: They will take. They will take your daughters, your sons, your servants, etc. They will take.
1: You will take.
0: That's what they'll do. And you'll become a servant to them rather than what this government was designed to do, was be a servant to the people.
1: That's true.
0: But there's a couple scriptures. I know we're running out of time. But in the book of Daniel, I had it a second ago, and we started talking, and I lost it.
1: No,
0: that happens. In verse 21 of chapter 2, he says, "And he changes the times and seasons. He removes kings and setteth up kings. He gives wisdom unto the wise and knowledge to them that know understanding. And he reveals the deep and secret things. He know what is in the darkness, and the light dwelleth with him." We as believers have been given a privilege, and one of those privileges is discernment. And if we don't exercise that spiritual discernment, we that are spiritual, Paul would say to the Corinthians, should judge all things. We have a responsibility to judge what's going on and to evaluate it and do it from a spiritual perspective. Interestingly enough, I was reading in Jeremiah last night, in verse 5 of chapter 27, he says, "I have made the earth, the man and the beast that are upon it, by my outstretched arm, and have given it to whom, unto whom it seemeth meet unto me." The Lord is the one that chooses who takes in leadership. Now, he's talking about the coming of Nebuchadnezzar. He's talking about Nebuchadnezzar and his taking over Israel at that time. The same is, or Judah in this case, the same is true with the United States. The same is true with Europe. The same is true with the world. God determines what is going on in seasons. Now, we may think we do, but we don't control it like he does. He has the final say. This is why when you tell the people to pray, and I appreciate you taking care of the programs last week, your mom and I, of course, celebrated our 41st anniversary and went away for the week and had a great time in the Lord. I'm referring to your program Wednesday last week.
1: Yeah, about to say Share-a-thon.
0: Your program Wednesday, but you did a few days before that.
1: That's true. Yeah,
0: where I wasn't here.
1: The people suffered, but we made it
0: through. They were blessed because I was blessed listening. And the encouragement to keep believing God and praying is so essential here.
1: Yes,
0: He makes the difference. He does make the difference.
1: That's right. As that little song says, "I found the answer. I've learned
0: there
1: to pray
0: go.
1: With faith to guide me along life's way. The sun's still shining on me today. I found the answer. I've learned to pray." And ladies and gentlemen, we will be tomorrow. I anticipate that we can talk more about whatever these sanctions on Iran are going to look like. And it's not just Iran directly, but every nation that would do business with them could be impacted. So this is kind of a big deal. So I want you to be with us tomorrow as we plan to discuss this and help you to maybe understand it a little bit better. Thank you for joining us today, and we'll see you back here next time.
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2: In the Old Testament, we see God at work, creating the heavens and the earth, and we hear Him speaking promises to the patriarchs and uttering warnings through the prophets. 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But the question that puzzles most believers is, what exactly does the Holy Spirit do? How does He work? In this anointed book, evangelist Jimmy Swaggart answers these questions and many more through a powerful teaching that reveals how the Holy Spirit operates in the heart and life of a believer, which is only when their faith is properly placed in Christ and Him crucified. 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

0: This is Gabriel Swaggart, president of Jimmy Swaggart Bible College. For over 30 years, JSBC is preparing students for ministry, whether as pastors or teachers. With the Word of God as the cornerstone of our curriculum, we are preparing students for lifelong experiences. I can promise every prospective student a well-rounded education on this beautiful campus where people are respected and true Christian faith is practiced. As the grandson of evangelist Jimmy Swaggart, I can assure you that your time spent here will result in three things. Number one, an understanding of the message of Jesus Christ and Him crucified. Number two, what it means to be thoroughly Pentecostal. And number three, how to apply the Word of God to your everyday life and living.
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0: Well, good morning, everyone. Welcome to the program today. We're looking forward to having a great time in the Lord as we answer questions and talk about whatever you want to talk about. I want to welcome Mike Musraw to the program
1: great
0: today.
1: Great to be here.
0: Brother Dave Smith is here.
2: Amen. God is so good.
0: Amen. All the time.
2: Yes, He
0: all
2: is.
0: All the time. You need to bring me my email, Sonny, please. Just doing housekeeping business live on live TV. I want to remind everyone, you know, yesterday at church, we welcomed 27 brand new Family Worship Center Media Church members from 15 states and one country, United Kingdom, and looking forward to calling your name. 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And a media church member is just someone who tunes in faithfully to watch the programs, who receives their spiritual nourishment from Sunday morning, Sunday night, Wednesday night, and you are in agreement with what we stand for, et cetera, et cetera. And we would love to have you become a media church member. Now, if you have a home church, that's great. You can be a member of both. Mm-hmm. That's up to you. And so you can see on the screen one way to join, or you can just give us a call or send us an email and just say, I want to be a media church member. I'm going to be in Columbus, Mississippi. A little bit different.
1: Oh, yeah.
0: A little bit different. Just a little bit difference in size. All Nations Christian Fellowship Church, Columbus, Mississippi, Friday night at 7 o'clock. And so for those of you that live in that part of Mississippi, we'd love to have you come out, especially if you're a media church member. And then the next weekend, the 25th through the 27th, I'm going to be in Petal, Mississippi. That is a suburb of Hattiesburg. And at the Petal Spiritual Life Center, Friday, Saturday night at 6:30, Sunday at 10:30, just one service on Sunday. And looking forward to being back there. And if you are a media church member and you live in that area, we'd love to have you come out. This is the way that I get to meet you. And so come out and be with us. And then my son, Matt, is going to be in Brighton, Michigan on September the 13th, Sunday morning, one service only at 11 a.m. and at Faith Worship Center there in Brighton. So for those of you that live in the greater Detroit area, go out and be in the service with Matt. I know that you'll be blessed, and tell him that you're a media church member. He would love to meet you. Want to thank each and every one that helped us this past week on the Share-a-thon, and we had a better Share-a-thon in August than we did in July, and we thank the Lord for that, and we thank you. And so we're asking you to keep us in prayer this month. Now, so many of you watching, many of you that's watching, you did not give during this week of giving, and you were just not able to, but as the days go by, you're able to. And so I would just encourage you, before the month is over, if you're able to help SBN, be sure and call it in, or go online, or send us a check, and be sure and specify it's for the August Share-a-thon so that we can apply it appropriately. All right, and so we appreciate your help in that regard. I'm going to do something I've never done before on this program. You always call in your prayer request, and we appreciate that, or you send them in through the mail. We pray for them every Sunday, but I want to present a couple of prayer requests to you, things to pray over. One is ministry-oriented. The second is personal. The first, I'm going to deal with personal. I got a very disturbing call this morning from the wife of a dear friend who has just been diagnosed with leukemia and given just a few weeks to live. It's critical. And of course, when she called this morning, and she was very upset, which you can imagine, and I prayed with her. But I'm asking you, I'm not going to give you his full name. It's just Steve from Idaho. That's all I'm going to say. Steve from Idaho. And I know that there's people watching out there that are prayer warriors, that know how to pray. And I'm asking you to start lifting up Steve in prayer, calling out his name. Even though you don't know him, you don't know where he lives, just know it's life and death, life and death. The effectual, fervent prayer of righteous men and women avails much. And so I'm asking you to lift him up in prayer and ask the Lord for a miracle, all right? And then the second is ministry-oriented. I mentioned this Wednesday night in Family Worship Center when I was teaching, and that is I have a strong burden for the country of South Africa. I've

0: Been there 30 times. Matter of fact, I'll be back in November into Cape Town, and that'll be my 31st trip. And I think it's 31st, either 30 or 31. It's been there a lot. We've had, through the ministry, we've had great crusades there in the past. Durban, Johannesburg, Cape Town, Port Elizabeth, just all over Soweto. We've just been there many times over the years. And but when the ANC came in took power, they began to change a lot of things. And we haven't been able to be on TV there in several years. And we have been working diligently to try to get on. But the current leadership is anti-Christian, anti-Israel. They're basically Marxist in their philosophy, and all of the contacts that we had on television there have been moved out, whole new teams put in, and so we've just been running up against a brick wall. But I have a burden for South Africa, and I want you, our audience that know how to pray, I want you to start praying that the Lord would open a door to air over television 24 hours a day in the great country of South Africa. Most people don't realize, but South Africa has a great Pentecostal heritage. The Pentecostal church there was started by John G. Lake, who, without knowing anyone, feeling led of the Lord, this was right after the Azusa Street Revival, and going to South Africa and staying for a few years. And when he left, he had established a denomination called the Apostolic Faith Fellowship, Apostolic Faith Mission, AFM. And when he left, they had several hundred churches. Today, that denomination is the largest Pentecostal denomination in South Africa with hundreds of churches. So the work that he began is thriving today. As well, the Church of God has great churches there, big churches. They have churches in Durban that run 7,000, 8,000, 10,000 people, and other churches as well. And so I'm asking you to lift up the country of South Africa and ask the Lord, as I said, to open the door that we may go in and broadcast and air. All right, let's get started. I've been saved for over 11 years. Love Jesus with all my heart. But just two thoughts that came to me, and I was hoping there at Francis and Friends would know the answer to these two questions. Will we breathe in our glorified bodies? Since we will eat our glorified bodies, like at the marriage supper of the Lamb, will we have... Okay, I'm not going to repeat the last part. Just your question is not bad. I'm just not going to repeat it. Yeah. You know, that type of thing. Why would you worry about this? What does it matter? Who cares?
1: Yeah.
0: God's got it all figured out. I don't care about any of that stuff. It doesn't even in the least cross my mind. But yes, the answer is yes, we will breathe. I think that's just...
1: real good air.
0: yeah. And, you know, let me just throw this thing in. The marriage supper of the Lamb, the Bible doesn't really say that there'll be food there.
1: That's a term for celebration.
0: It's a term for celebration.
1: Yeah.
0: And because the marriage supper, that was when a young man and young woman in culture that day came together. We don't understand in Western culture what it meant to get married in Eastern culture. There was a huge, joyful celebration, and it just didn't last. You know, we have the wedding in the morning, and then at night we have the
1: reception
0: or vice versa, wherever, and that's over. But that wasn't the case then. The celebration could last for several days.
1: Yeah.
0: And so the Bible does not imply or say that we will eat at the marriage supper of the Lamb. And I know it uses the term supper, but the whole idea is, as Pastor Mike said, celebration.
1: Yeah.
0: And so, will we need to eat? I don't know. We won't. I don't think so, because life is in the blood. We have to have that to sustain ourselves today. But then we'll be in a glorified state. So, but you know, I wouldn't let questions like this fill my mind, because God's got it all worked out. Let me just add this. We get caught up and hung up on questions at times that are irrelevant. It doesn't matter. Let me help you. If God doesn't tell us explicitly in the Word of God, don't worry about it. He's got it all worked out. He's got it all figured out. He's God, okay? He's the creator of everything. And I'm amazed sometimes at people. We get the questions here. They get all hung up trying to find an answer to something that's not in the Bible. So if it's not in the Bible, number one, God didn't deem it necessary to tell us. Number two, God's got it all worked out. God has got it all worked out. What would y'all say to that?
2: Revelations 21:4. What does it say? No more death, nor sorrow, crying, pain. I mean, things that we experience here in this life. You mentioned someone with leukemia. That's not going to be in heaven.
1: Amen.
2: And so those kind of things have already been taken care of. Why worry about everything else? God is perfect. Heaven is perfect. It's going to be perfect.
0: Absolutely. So once again, let me just repeat this. If God has not given us a definitive answer in the Word of God, don't worry about it. God is God, and God has it all worked out. And the energy mentally, emotionally spent in trying to come up with answers could be much more fruitful for you, yeah, spending that time studying the Word of God.
2: One of the tools of Satan is distraction.
0: Yeah, absolutely. Absolutely. And so that's that. Have you truly forgiven if you have not forgotten years later? Well, first of all, the mind of man, the brain, the mind.
1: Yeah.
0: It's the greatest power source, the greatest computer, to use that terminology, in the world. You're never going to forget certain things. There are certain things that contributed to extreme joy and brought pleasure, and at the same time, things that brought extreme pain and suffering. Your mind doesn't forget it. It's not the important part. Important part is not forgetting. It's if we forgive, the Lord will take the sting out of it. Yeah, you're going to remember it, but it doesn't have the same effect. Let me read something to you, because we get this question a lot, and Genesis addresses this question. The book of Genesis, chapter 41, and beginning with verse number 50. And unto Joseph were born two sons before the years of famine came, which Asenath, the daughter of Potiphar, priest of On, bore unto him. And Joseph called the name of the firstborn Manasseh. For God, said he, has made me forget all my toil in all my father's house. And the name of the second called he Ephraim. For God has caused me to be fruitful in the land of my affliction. So we have forgotten and fruitful, but we need to explain forgotten here. When he reads here that he has made me forget all my toil. No, it didn't mean that it was erased from his memory, because when his brothers came before him, not knowing who he was, he did not reveal himself. Mm-hmm. He knew that his heart had changed, but he didn't know whether their heart had changed. And so it was quite a while before he eventually revealed himself to them. So do you understand what I'm saying there? But what it means here is God took the sting. I mean, to be betrayed by flesh and blood, to be betrayed, period, is horrible. But to be betrayed by flesh and blood is even worse. And so, but God took that sting out of him. And so, no, you're not going to forget certain things, but they don't.

0: Those things don't bring harm. They don't bring hurt. They don't bring anger anymore. Once you have properly placed it in the hands of the Lord and properly forgiven, what would y'all say?
1: A lot of things that we that have hurt us in this life, God is going to reveal what He was trying to do in our lives, and we will see it as good. Paul said, be glad in all these things, in tribulation and so forth, a whole list of things. And so God is going to, He loves whom He chastens. Sometimes things are chastening in our life. Romans 8:28, and we know that all things work together for good to them that love Amen. God, to them that are the called according to His purpose. Mm-hmm. We will see them in a totally different light.
2: Yeah. And if things have not worked out for good, and by the way, the word good there is not necessarily what we think we're selfish for our good, it's for God's good mm-hmm. in us, mm-hmm. what is His ultimate purpose in us. And if we haven't seen that happen, it's because God's not finished. Mm. One of the things that we got to look at when we're dealing with pain is that God's initial dealing with us is to comfort us, to help us through it, help us to be a survivor. The next step is, whatever that event is, or whatever that comment is, or whatever it is, it's to make it so that it doesn't hinder our walk with God. The third step is to get to a point that we will remember it without pain attached to it. And that's the hardest of the three. But if I can get to a point I can survive something, that's good. If I can get to a point that it's not negatively, as Brother Donnie talked about, not negatively affecting my walk today, then that's accomplishing what God's Word says.
0: Mm-hmm. Exactly.
2: And but so, to forget it totally, I doubt that's going to ever happen.
0: No. But, you know, look, every one of us have had our hearts broken by people.
2: Oh, yeah.
0: And, you know, I've had some pretty evil, dastardly things done against me. I haven't forgotten it, but it doesn't bother me.
2: Mm-hmm. It's not stopping your walk with God. Your ministry.
0: It doesn't bother me.
2: Yeah.
0: I don't dwell on it. I don't lose sleep over it. I don't, and some of these individuals, they've never made it right. They know they did wrong.
2: Yeah.
0: They claim to be a Christian. They know they've done wrong, and they refuse to say, hey, I blew it.
2: Yeah.
0: I've even had them years come by, after the fact come by, and act like nothing ever happened and try to be your friend again. Well, that's not real.
2: Yeah.
0: That's them saying, I know I did you wrong. I know I hurt you, but let's just put it under the bed without saying it.
1: Tough luck.
0: Yeah, that's without coming in and saying, hey, I hurt you. I offended you, and I'm sorry. Can we put it behind us and move on? But I don't get upset. They come around. I'm not going to fool with them, but I don't go lose any sleep over it. I don't dwell on it. I don't conjure up retaliation in my mind.
2: Yeah.
0: I've dealt with it with the Lord, and they become the problem of the Lord. Okay. That's not the question I wanted. Here's my question. In Exodus chapter 4, verse 21, God hardened Pharaoh's heart after Pharaoh had hardened his own heart 10 different times as pertaining to the gospel. When the true gospel is preached and the Holy Spirit prompts a person's heart, but they refuse to surrender, does there come a time where God will harden the person's heart as well? That's a good question.
2: Very good.
0: Let's look at what it meant, though, the hardening of the heart. I'll start with you, Mike. When we read that statement, is this God coming down and supernaturally doing something to Pharaoh's heart that would prompt him to do what he did?
2: I think it's talking about a sensitivity and a ability to react to it. And the reason why I believe that Pharaoh's heart was hardened is because he himself, at the very beginning, did not want to seek God. So God's saying, I'm not going to allow you the ability to do a surface or a mild form of repentance, but I'm going to allow you to continue in the direction that you've

0: already chosen. You already desired. Therefore, I can accomplish my will in that situation. I think today that's a little bit different. I think today God's desire is that we all repent of our sin. If you don't repent, I think that your heart is going to get hardened by itself. And I don't think it's a situation where God's going to actively go and harden your heart. You're going to do it yourself by continually ignoring the moving of the Holy Spirit. Paul said, I grieve not the Holy Spirit. And there's a special meaning for it there. But I think we should never attempt to grieve the Holy Spirit.
1: Dave?
2: I think God allows circumstances that He knows are going to harden our heart because they have a free will. God has a foreknowledge and He knows how we're going to react. But I think God allows circumstances for us to make that decision. Pharaoh even said, I have sinned against God. But he didn't mean it.
0: But it wasn't a true repentance. And
2: exactly.
0: I think that's what we're talking
2: exactly.
0: about here.
1: Well, here's the answer. God doesn't move upon a person's heart to make him hardened because that's what he wants done. It's very simple. First of all, let's look at a Christian. If a Christian wills righteousness and holiness, the Holy Spirit will see to it that you get it.
2: Mm-hmm.
1: If the Christian or even the unsaved, if they refuse something the Lord is of the Lord, then God will see to it that more of the wrong comes yeah. their way. So it was not the Lord said, well, I want Pharaoh to do this and that, so I'm going to come down and harden his heart that no matter what. No, it had nothing to do with it. No. That each time he refused, the Lord was saying, if you will evil,
0: but you
1: if
0: know,
1: you will
0: yeah,
1: unbelief, yeah, then yeah. I'm going to see to it that you get more.
0: The Scripture talks about He will grant the desires of your heart. So these things sometimes are so deep within us that we don't recognize it. What was the desire of Pharaoh's heart? Well, it certainly wasn't serving God. It was the opposite. It was to fight Him at every cent. So He said, that's what's inside of you. Mm-hmm. It's like when you squeeze an orange, what do you get? You get orange juice. When you squeeze somebody who doesn't want things of God, that's what's going to come out to the surface.
2: But look at how many times God gave Pharaoh a chance over and over. What were there, 10 plagues?
0: There were 10 plagues, yeah.
2: And each that's where it was. When he was in the crux of the plague, he'd say, oh, I'm sorry, God, I've sinned, and get out of here. But as soon as the plague, the circumstances were gone, he changed his heart.
0: And he
2: said, no, you're
0: him,
2: not leaving.
0: Yeah, he even told him on the 10th plague, it says right here in verse 23, I will slay thy son, even thy firstborn.
2: Yeah.
0: And yet he still didn't repent.
2: Yeah,
1: so, but you know, God gives you what you desire.
0: Yeah, and I think that's what happened
1: in
0: here.
1: In the negative and the positive. Now, when I say that, I'm not talking, you know, I desire to be a millionaire. Well, so does a lot of other people. That doesn't mean God. No, what I mean is, if you desire the things that God wants you to have, He's going to see to it that comes.
0: Yeah, as a loving God, He wouldn't give me something that I desire that goes against His will.
1: Right.
0: Why would He do that? Because it's going to hurt me.
1: Right, right. But if you will righteousness, then the Holy Spirit will bring more righteousness to you. If you will unbelief or negativity or whatever, the Lord will see to it that that's what you get. So that's the idea. Good morning, everyone. Could you explain how God draws an individual to Christ? I know it can be through conviction of sin, but could somebody simply be inspired by how a Christian lives their life or sees the beauty and purpose in serving God and want to be a part of it if they're willing to turn from their sin? You have two aspects to your question. I want to take the latter first, and that is, could someone simply be inspired how Christians live their life? I'm going to surprise or shock some of you. The answer is yes.
2: Sure.
1: There are scores of people going to church that have embraced the philosophy of Christianity. They desire to do good. They desire this, whatever the case may be. But it's a philosophy to them. And the philosophy of Christianity can be so strong that it does have an impact on a person's life as far as stopping certain things and doing certain things that are good. But that doesn't mean they're saved. They've adopted a philosophy, but they've never adopted a relationship. You know, I saw a world-famous Academy Award actor being interviewed, and he was talking about how he goes to church when he's home every Sunday. And I'm not talking about Catholic or Jewish. I'm talking a Protestant, Bible-believing church in his hometown. And I've looked up the church. Their doctrine seems to be sounding okay. And he was talking about how that he reads his Bible to his children. He does this, he does that. But yet you could tell he had adopted the philosophy, but he had never had a life-changing experience. Well, how can you say that? His language, the movies he stars in, the characters that he portrays, the vulgarities and immorality of that character that is displayed on the screen. And so he sees a need for it. He sees a need that there are good things in Christianity, and he wants those things, but he's adopted just a philosophy. He's never had a life-changing experience. And then the first part of your question, how does the Lord draw someone? Through the Holy Spirit. And the way it works is simply this. The Holy Spirit is always working, but he can only work in a heart that yields. And what happens is normally is this, is individuals become confronted with the truth of the gospel, and it causes them to start thinking, and questions begin to come up. In other words, they're searching, and the Holy Spirit jumps on that. That's the reason why you can see two people, both unsaved, and the gospel is presented. One accepts and one walks away. It's because that one that walks away, that it hasn't penetrated their heart. There's nothing in their heart that has allowed the Holy Spirit to come in and to begin to deal with them and convict them of their sin. We got to take a break. We'll be right back.
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1: Praise ye the Lord. Sing unto the Lord a new song, and his praise in the congregation of saints. 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

0: On a recent program, Brother Donnie mentioned that the Lord doesn't hear the prayers of the unsaved unless it is for salvation. I've never heard that before. And are there scriptures that clarify it? Proverbs 15:29 says, let me just read several scriptures. The Lord is far from the wicked, but he heareth the prayer of the righteous.
1: Yeah.
0: He is far from the wicked, but he hears the prayer of the righteous. Proverbs 28:9, he that turneth away his ear from hearing the law, even his prayer shall be abomination. You understand that? Psalm 66:18, if I regard iniquity in my heart, the Lord will not hear me. Proverbs 15:8, the sacrifice of the wicked is an abomination to the Lord, but the prayer of the upright is his delight. And so the whole, throughout the Word of God, you've got, you know, you actually have people that are unsaved that will go to the Lord. You know, they come from a background. They know,
1: yeah.
0: You know, God, if you bless my gambling this weekend, I'll pay my tithe. God doesn't hear that prayer. I'm sorry. God doesn't hear that prayer. So what would y'all say? Am I right or wrong?
1: I think any time that God even does anything with the lost, it's an act of grace. And there are things that we see in the Bible where God shows grace to the lost, but he's not obliged to answer any prayer. I agree with you, except for the thing of salvation. But I think that I know in my life there are times that I felt his presence, I felt his conviction. The fact that he would convict me before I accepted Christ, I think, was an act of grace on his part, you asked earlier, to draw me. But I think the prayers that I asked before, again, God had every right to say no.
2: Weren't there times that Jesus answered prayers and he didn't ask if that person was saved or not? I'm thinking of the lady in John chapter 4.
0: Yeah, but that lady's heart was looking for the
2: That's
0: things
2: That's what I'm saying, yeah. That God knows the heart of that individual.
0: Right.
2: And I think there's a possibility, but only in that situation.
0: I think Proverbs 15:29, the first verse that I read, sums it all up. And I'll read it again. The Lord is far from the wicked, but he heareth the prayer of the righteous. So that's what my answer is. Is it acceptable for a church to give earplugs? Now, this is a first. I've never heard of this before. Is it acceptable for a church to give earplugs to congregants when they complain that the worship music is very loud, rock concert level? I was in that situation this past Sunday morning. I was given earplugs with the comment, "We want you to be comfortable. This is a Pentecostal church. The pastor is aware of the problem. I am not the only one who has complained." I have never heard of a church passing out earplugs. That's a first. And if you're having to pass out earplugs, there's a problem. You know, it's a proven fact. Too much loud noise, it damages your ears. It's not good. But there's also some reasons for loud music. I don't agree with them. But the louder the music is, it gets into your spirit. Just, you know, the thumping of the bass and all of that. And that's not really good if it's not right. But no, there's no reason for a church to consistently run their PA so loud during the music that people's ears are hurting. I know that if someone would came to me, and they've done it, it hasn't happened in years, but it was too loud in the service yesterday. Well, I go right to our house guy and say, "Hey, we had some complaints on the sound being too loud. Was there a problem yesterday?" And I've had him say, "Yeah, there was a problem. I was having this situation. I had to boost it up a little bit for this reason." Well, that was an exception. Other times, you know, "Hey, it was get some complaints. It was too loud." Okay. Were you aware that, "Yeah, it was kind of loud, but it didn't bother me"? Well, I said, "But it did bother people. So let's bring it down a little bit."
1: Yeah.
0: So you should do everything you can to accommodate an individual feeling comfortable in a service without it getting into the ridiculous. You know, we cannot, there's just some things you can't accommodate for, and you shouldn't try to accommodate, because, and if you do, people start asking and demanding all sorts of stuff that gets to be in the ridiculous. But, you know, most of the time that it's a problem of being too loud is that most of the time you have a sound man that's not a professional. That comes down to 80% of your problem. You have a sound man, this is a hobby, and he doesn't really know how to mix, and he doesn't really know how to keep the levels at a comfortable level. And you've got, and the younger the person is running the soundboard, the greater chances it's going to be loud, because young people like it loud. They just do. So that's all I could say on that. Will the panel discuss the Jesus died spiritually doctrine? We haven't had this question in a long, long time. We've done quite a few programs on it. All right, what is the Jesus died spiritually doctrine? Well, first of all, this is a hallmark tenet of faith for a large portion of what we would call the hyperfaith gospel. Now, what is the Jesus died spiritually doctrine? It's the teaching that says that on Calvary's cross, Christ did not really become a sacrifice for sin, but he became a literal sinner and actually went to hell, the burning side of hell, and was tormented in hell for 3 days. And at some point in time on the third day, God the Father said, that's enough. And Jesus Christ became the first born again man in hell. Well, that is specious. That is blasphemy, to be honest with you. Because if Christ was a sinner, we can't be saved. There had to be a perfect sacrifice. Man could not atone for man's sin, because the bloodline was tainted through Adam. But God became man, but not through the union of man and woman, because that would have brought forth a tainted bloodline. Let me go back before I finish that statement. Do you remember when Abraham went into Egypt and lied about Sarah? And Sarah was taken into the concubine of the king and would have laid with her unless the Lord had not intervened divinely? Well, you know why he did that? Mm-hmm. Because that was Satan's attempt to pollute the coming bloodline that would come through the loins of Abraham.
1: Good point.
0: Eventually David and eventually Christ. So you got to understand that. So if Christ would have become a sinner on the cross, we're not saved. And there's never been anybody in history that's saved. Yeah. Cannot be. We have a perfect salvation because of a perfect sacrifice. And secondly, when he died, what did he do in those 3 days in the tomb? Well, the Word of God tells us there's two things that happened. He went down into hell and he preached to those that were locked away. Don't know who they are. Don't know why they were locked away. Many Bible scholars believe that these were inhabitants of earth before Adam was created that threw their lot in with Satan. I don't know if that's right or not. Others teach that it was some of the angels that fell with Satan. I don't agree with that, because if that's the case, why wasn't Satan locked away already?
1: Yeah.
0: So that doesn't make sense to me. But we don't know. We don't know who they were. We don't know what Christ said. But then the second thing he did was he went into Abraham's bosom and led captivity captive. That's what Paul said in Ephesians. He led captivity captive, meaning this. Before the cross, every child of God, all the Old Testament saints, when they died, their soul and spirit could not go to heaven.

0: because Satan had a legal right to hold them because the debt of sin had not yet been paid. Okay, you understand that? He didn't have a right to take them to hell, but he could take them into Abraham's bosom. Now, to understand more of that, go to Luke chapter 16, the rich man and Lazarus. That gives a perfect explanation of hell at that time and then Abraham's bosom. Abraham's bosom was a place in the abode deep down in the earth next to hell, but there was a gulf between. But obviously, from Luke 16, it's obvious that you could see both sides. Those in Abraham's bosom could see the other. Those in hell could see the other. Like I said, go read Luke chapter 16. And he had a right to hold them. But when Christ died on the cross, that right to hold the saints was broken. And Christ went down into Abraham's bosom and led captivity captive. In other words, he brought their soul and spirit to heaven. Therefore, today, when a child of God dies, their soul and spirit goes immediately to be with the Lord. Abraham's bosom is probably still there in the lower part of the earth, but it's empty.
1: It's empty.
0: Because the debt has been paid. But to imply that Jesus became a sinner and Jesus had to be born again, if that's true, then we need to bypass Jesus and find out who to go to. Now, he was a perfect sacrifice. He was not a sinner on the cross. He that knew no sin, it says, became sin, but in the Greek, it's sin offering. He became a sin offering that we might become the righteousness of Christ. The entire act of the atonement, Christ dying, was a sacrifice. Before the foundation of the earth was ever established, the Godhead knew that man was going to rebel. So God was not taken by surprise when Adam rebelled. But before the foundation of the earth, the sacrifice of Christ, the decision was made that Christ would become a man in order to atone for the sin of man. He would do the second Adam, or the second man, as Paul referred to him, would do what the first Adam did not do. What would y'all add to that?
2: The believers of that doctrine, the ones that say the cross was the biggest defeat in history?
0: Some do, some don't.
2: It was not a defeat, it was a victory.
0: Well, it was a defeat for Satan.
2: Yeah. Absolutely.
1: Exodus tells us that God said to tell Moses, to tell the people, I have given you the blood that it may be the atonement for your sin.
2: Mm-hmm.
1: The blood, it's always been. When you look at the typology and symbolism found in the Levitical sacrifices, the animal sacrifices, the blood sacrifices, it wasn't that the animal was tortured. It wasn't that the animal died of natural causes. That wouldn't have done it. It had to be the blood. It was the blood that was applied. And so when it comes to Christ, it was his blood. Now, I won't mention his name, who, by the way, gets a lot of his teaching by a gentleman by the name of E.W. Kenyon.
0: Mm-hmm.
1: And E.W. Kenyon's got some good, but a lot of bad stuff, like creative power, stuff like that. But he made the comment, any person could have died on the cross. That is wrong. Jesus Christ was our atonement, and that atonement was on the cross, fulfilling so many messianic prophecies. Calvary, so many, I think 39 prophecies just on Calvary alone.
0: Yeah, I'm going to make one dispute with that on E.W. Kenyon. I read his book when I was in Bible college, and there were a lot of things that to the uninformed would sound good when they read it, but no, everything he stood for was false. He was into metaphysics.
1: That's right. And he speaks of the naming and claimant, blabbing and grabbing. He's big on that. The creative power of the tongue and this. He does have some quotes that he did that would come from like Calvin, for example. Calvin had a lot of course, we know Calvinism taken to the extreme, but there was a lot of comments made back then. So, I agree with that.
0: I'll take it a step further. E.W. Kenyon was not born again.
1: Yeah.
0: He was not a saved man, and yet they looked to him as one of their major gurus. Matter of fact, one of the major gurus in the hyperfaith movement that's passed

0: on. He passed away several years ago. He plagiarized.
1: Yeah.
0: Page after page of E.W. Kenyon's book.
1: I think it was what happened between the throne, between the cross and the throne. And that was, I mean, even the title was E.W. Kenyon. E.W. Kenyon, by the way, started his own Bible college.
0: Yeah, but he was from New England. He was very much influenced by metaphysicists that day. But he was all wrong. But that Jesus died. I'll just say it this way: you cannot be saved putting your faith in a born again Jesus. Doesn't work. So now the question comes down to: are these people saved that are preaching this? And I'm going to shock most of you. Most of them are. But here's what you got to understand: they got saved the right way. But after they were saved, they made a conscious decision to follow a teaching, faith, hyper faith, that eventually would lead them into all kinds of error. Now, how does God look at them? If as long as that person's faith for their salvation is in the Christ of the Bible, we have to put that in the hands of God.
1: Yeah.
0: We can't judge it. But there are many people, and this is what messes up a lot of Christians. There are many people that are truly saved, but they're espousing things that are not biblical. It's because, number one, and most of them are doing it in ignorance. Most of them have been influenced by a teaching that appeals to them, and they're parroting what somebody else has said without going to the Word of God. Mm-hmm. And doing a study themselves. And I'll take you back and give you a personal example of my dad. When my dad was at the very forefront of the hyper-faith message in the 70s. And I'm talking about 72, 73, teaching faith. Matter of fact, some of the major voices in the faith world today, Dad put them on the media, showed them how to do radio. They came to our house and stayed, and Dad showed them how to put a 15-minute radio program together and then put them in contact with people that could put them on Christian radio. So we were involved in it. But there came a point in time where the Holy Spirit, about 1973 and 4, that the Lord began to deal with Dad to examine this, and Dad began to do an in-depth study on this teaching and came to the conclusion. I can remember hearing it, telling Mother, this is wrong. What I have been teaching is not right. It's wrong. And then he did something that was basically, I've never heard of it. He got on the radio and told the people and TV, started, hey, I have been at the very forefront of the faith message for the last couple of years. But I'm coming to you today to tell you that some of the things I was teaching is unbiblical and false. And the Holy Spirit has gotten a hold of my heart. And then he went to begin to teach it correctly, even to the point of writing major articles in the Evangelist called Hyperfaith, A New Gnosticism. Mm-hmm. I think it was 2, 3, or 4-part series. Mm-hmm. And that he went into the eras. And then not only that, he went to these individuals and sat down with them and began to point out the error. Now, none of them heeded it. They all rejected what Dad was saying, and they rejected him. And the reason why, very simple, they were making a lot of money. They were making a lot of money, more money than they had ever made in the history of their ministry. Because who doesn't want to be told, if you give this much, you're going to get X number of much, amount over and above what you gave back? Of course, who doesn't want to hear, you know, if you do this or that, you can get to a level of faith and you can drive a Rolls Royce, you can live in a $10 million mansion, you can have your own jet, you can jet here and jet there. Well, most people, especially those who

0: come from modest means would love to have wealth. And there's nothing wrong with desiring wealth. There's nothing wrong with that at all. But when we try to twist scripture to obtain it, that's where it gets wrong. You know, hard work that translates into prosperity, that's biblical.
1: Absolutely.
0: That's biblical. But so they rejected it. And then and at that time, in the early 70s, the Jesus died spiritually doctrine was just beginning to make its inroads. And it wasn't something that really had come to the surface in the early 70s. But after his rejection of that teaching and his rejection by the teachers, then that teaching began to take on a life of its own. It became very formal. You know, there's some of these faith preachers who have their own branded Bibles with sermons in the front of the Bible. I've seen them. They're in there. Jesus died spiritually. Oh, yeah. The whole teaching of it. Yeah. In their books. Now, there have been, in the last several years, there's been a few of them that has come out of that and repudiated that. One of them that I'm aware of actually went and pulled all of their books that had that teaching in it. And they got rid of them completely or rewrote them to eliminate that false teaching. And so that shows that, you know, the truth was getting through to them. But this is a damnable doctrine. It is heresy of the highest order. And but, you know, the fact of the matter is there's quite a few people that are the voices of this movement that believe this. Matter of fact, a few years ago on an Easter Sunday message, I heard one of them on TV, one of the biggest names, one of the most popular from Texas, and it's not who you think, in his church, big church. At that time, it was probably the largest church in America, in Houston. And he preached the Jesus died spiritually doctrine on an Easter Sunday message. It's false. It's wrong. Got to take a break. We'll be right back.
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0: Exodus chapter 14, verse 11 says, no graves in Egypt. So there were no deaths of Israelites while in Egypt. Thank you for your teaching. No, that's not what it means. Let's look at it. Verse 11, and they said unto Moses, this is the children of Israel, because there were no graves in Egypt, have you taken us away to die in the wilderness? Wherefore have you dealt with us to carry us forth out of Egypt? This was an exaggerated
1: statement. That was an argument.
0: It was an argument.
1: Yeah.
0: And what they were, but think about it. They were in Egyptian bondage for what, Matt? Was it 280?
1: Yeah, approximately, you're right.
0: About 280 years. Well, of course, Israelites died. Of course.
1: Yeah.
0: And Joseph had died. Exodus, a new Pharaoh arose that knew not Joseph. Joseph had died. He was buried. So, yes, there were deaths. But this was an exaggerated statement of them screaming back, you know, we never died in Egypt. And it was just hype. And of course they died. But it's, you know, we say, and we use

0: same kind of verbiage at times when, like example, well, who was in church? Like, oh, everybody yeah. was there. Well, no, everybody was yeah. not there. It's just an exaggerated statement.
1: But also, if you look at it, they're saying, is it because there are no graves of

0: whole area of Egypt to themselves. It was called Goshen.
1: The land of Goshen.
0: And that's where that all of the Hebrews were populated to keep them, an eye on them, keep them together. Yeah. And so obviously in 280 years, people died.
1: Yeah, and the Egyptian would not want to be buried near a Hebrew. So that area would have been probably left alone just for them.
0: So that's what that means. It's an exaggeration. Could you clarify the interpretation of the woman Jezebel in Revelation chapter 2? Let's turn over there, chapter 2 of Revelation, verse 20. And so let's read it right here. Notwithstanding, I have a few things against you because you suffer that woman Jezebel, which calls herself a prophetess, to teach and to seduce my servants to commit fornication and to eat things sacrificed unto idols. Let me read the note. The Lord is speaking here of spiritual fornication and adultery, which means they had forsaken Christ and the cross for other things. So, your question is this to be understood as a literal person or a woman influenced by demon spirits? The answer could be both. I think it's more probably the latter, because the term Jezebel spirit has now arrived to include anyone that is teaching a false way of salvation, including men.
1: Yeah.
0: It's not confined just to the feminine.
1: The Jezebel spirit.
0: The Jezebel spirit.
1: Yeah.
0: And going back to Jezebel, the wife of Ahab, she was a very wicked woman. You know, it said that all the kings of Israel sat on the throne of Israel. Every one of them was wicked, but Ahab was beyond wickedness
1: because of her influence.
0: Because of her influence.
1: Yeah.
0: Because of her influence, she was not an Israelite. She was a heathen woman that he married, and she brought in child sacrifice. She brought in all kinds of false worship to false
1: deities. Temple prostitution.
0: Temple prostitution. Yeah. So Israel sunk to a new low. And the evidence is, or the idea is, that Jezebel was also a beautiful person, a woman, beautiful woman. And she used her beauty to seduce. And when I say seduce, I'm not talking about seducing individuals for sexual favors. I'm talking about—
1: To influence. And then she had, what was the name of the guy that, the garden?
2: Naboth.
1: The garden had, she said, hey, you're king. Go ahead and either buy it or kill him.
0: Yeah.
1: And had him murdered.
0: And her end was very violent.
1: Yes.
0: Very bad. So is it a literal person or a spirit? I think it's both. It can be both. And in this particular passage, I don't think there's clear-cut evidence to say that it was an individual woman by the name of Jezebel, or there was just a woman whom the Holy Spirit called Jezebel, or it was a philosophy or a spirit coming in.
1: There's a tie back to the story, but it can't mean the real person because of the, obviously, thousands of years in between. So there has to be, but this spirit, or if it's a person, is able to teach multitudes. And that's why the idea that it's a spirit, just like the demonic spirit that empowered Alexander the Great to conquer the land, will also be used for the Antichrist. So it's, again, the usage of spirits.
0: Yeah, and we say today, false teaching, that the spirit behind it is a Jezebel spirit because it is seductive in nature. It appeals to something in a person that is not submitted to the Lord. There's some area of their life that they're wrong in, and that false teaching grabs a hold of it, and they lust after it, and that's the whole idea. I have an aunt that says she can't understand why God doesn't help or stop the little children from starving, the ones you see on TV. What can I tell her about this? Well, you can tell her that it's not God's fault, that it's man that's doing this through war, rumors of war.
2: Money.
0: And civil war in countries that bring forth famine, et cetera. That's despots that steal aid from their people to heap upon themselves riches while their people die. And it's because God does not involve

0: involve himself in the affairs of people like we think, especially those that are unsaved. All of this is a product of the fall, all of it. And because of the fall, bad things are going to happen. You know, God never created man to die. Man was created to live forever. But because of Adam's sin, death came into the world. So it doesn't matter. You know, I do everything that I know in my power to stave off becoming decrepit. I stay active. I keep my mind working. I'm a runner. I do all of these things. I want to be around live and kicking as long as I can. But the fact of the matter is, should the Lord tarry, I'm going to die. My body is going to break. It's going to age. It's aging already, but it's going to get worse. Nothing I can do about that because of Adam. So all of this is happening, and God will eventually rectify the situation. But God doesn't involve himself, especially in the realm of nations that are evil. He doesn't come down and just stop things. Now, at times, he will involve himself as it regards a particular child of God because that person has a part to play in a particular work that God is trying to do. So we understand that. But overall, all of this that's happening, all of the bad stuff that's in the world is because of Adam's fall. What would y'all add to that?
1: An example of what you just said is Moses. Babies thrown into the river, Nile River, to die, and yet God provided a way of saving Moses from that situation.
0: Exactly, exactly. But, you know, when you go to, when you read in Hebrews 11, Hall of Fame, but most people don't want to read down when you get down to the very end, how they were cut asunder, they were ripped apart by wild animals, they were left to wander in the desert. That's just just the way things are. But it will be rectified. Inga from Indiana is our first caller today. Inga, what is your question or comment for the panel?
2: Well, this is the fourth time I tell somebody. I talked to my son the other day. I'm almost 90 years old, and we got this discussion that the children supposed to help the elderly parents, and he said he don't know that, never seen it, and I can see very good due to the eye shot. And I'd like to know where it's at so I can tell him.
0: Okay, Inga, I missed a little bit of that. Can you ask your question again? Your voice dropped out a little bit.
2: Okay, I'm 90 years old.
0: Uh-huh.
2: And I talked to my son the other day, and we was talking about that the children supposed to help the elderly people. I mean, parents. And he said he never heard that. And I would have to show him from the Bible what that's at. I can see very good due to the eye shot. And I'd like to know what...
3: Okay, we've totally lost
0: him. Inga, we're losing you. I'm really not understanding the question.
1: I think what she's asking is...
0: Is it the rapture?
1: No. Uh-huh. Any place in the Bible that says that children are to take care of their elderly parents.
0: Okay. I couldn't understand that. Well, I think it's in the Law of Moses. I'd have to look it up, Inga. But yes, you know, we are responsible as a family for taking care of the elderly. Matter of fact, in the early church, after the early church was established, they put aside ministers for the express purpose of dealing with the elderly and dealing with the widows. But yet, I can't give you a verse off the top of my head. I'd have to look it up. But I think there's some things in the Law of Moses that deals with that. Have you found something here?
1: I use this scripture, 1 Timothy chapter 5, verse 8. But if any provide not for his own,
0: that's it.

0: Especially for those of his own house, he is denied the faith and is worse than an infidel.
1: Yeah, that's 1 Timothy 5:8.
2: That's pretty powerful.
0: Yeah.
1: Then let's read that again. Put that back on the screen. Will you read that again? But if any provide not for his own, and especially for those of his own house, he is denied the faith. And let me look. Go back. Let me read the note. Presents the apostle speaking particularly of the duty of children towards a widowed mother. And then he is denied the faith. Refers to the fact that if one is truly saved, one will function according to those things which laid down by the Holy Spirit through Paul. Is worse than an infidel, carries the meaning that even an infidel, which refers to one who has no belief in Christ, abides in many cases by a code that takes care for his own. And so, Inga, you know, my wife and I, Debbie, her father lives with us. He's in his 90s, and he has to live with us. He can't. He's not in a situation where he can take care of himself day to day, and that's our responsibility. And I know when that started happening, they lived in another state. And Debbie was getting concerned, and I said, hey, she lives down here. Her brother lives in another state. They were both driving back and forth, staying for a few days each one. And I finally said, you can't keep doing that. And I said, Mike, that's her brother, has a full-time job, yeah. His job, he works in television. So he may go a few weeks without working. But then again, he may work for 11 months straight on a project. And I said, the only thing that we can do is to bring your dad down here and move him in with us. So for the last 2 or 3 years, he's lived with us. And it will be that way. And now Mike, her brother, just this past week, she drove him back to Mississippi. Mike came down from Georgia. They all spent a few days in his house there, but then when it left, Debbie came home and Mac and Mike is staying with him. Mm-hmm. And will stay with him for about a week or two, and then Debbie will go back and get him. And then a few weeks from now, then Mike will come down. They'll meet in Jackson, Mississippi. Mike will pick him up and take him to Georgia.
0: Yeah.
1: And to share the burden of that. But yeah, Inga.
0: Would not the one of the Ten Commandments, honor father and mother, also apply?
1: Absolutely.
2: Because there's no expiration date on that.
0: Charla's mom stayed with us for almost 3 years after she was not able to take. A lot of people just put them in a nursing home and forget them.
1: Now, sometimes you have to do that, though.
0: Well, I understand that, but I'm talking about those that couldn't care less. I'll never forget a lady in a nursing home. We had a service in Missouri for 16 years. She said she couldn't get it. She was bedfast, couldn't come to our service. And she said, I'm so glad to see you. And I said, well, we're glad to be here. She says, nobody ever comes to see me. I said, well, do you still have family? Oh, yeah. I said, well, they must live out of town. She said, no, they live right here. And they never come to even see me.
1: Yeah, well, that's a problem. I mean, there's nothing wrong with putting someone of advanced age mm-hmm. in a nursing home, especially if both parties work full time.
0: And if they have health problems that maybe you can't deal with
1: or don't have room. Mm-hmm. In your house. Mm-hmm. So that, you have to do what you have to do. But still, even if they're placed in a home, you have a responsibility mm-hmm. to check in on them.
0: Sure.
1: And to take care of them. So that's the answer to that, Inga. And 1 Timothy 5:8. But there's something else I can't, in the law that Moses talked about, and maybe I'm confusing it with something else, but I can't think right now. All right. Mary from California, you're our next caller. What is your question or comment for the panel?
3: Hey, Brother Donnie, thanks for taking my call.
1: Yes, ma'am.
3: Would you please explain to me travailing in the spirit?
1: Yeah, the word travailing just means continuing. It's just an attitude of seeking the face of the Lord and praying in the spirit over a particular situation, or sometimes the Spirit of God moving upon a person that they don't even really know what the Spirit is praying through them. But there's travailing. It is that. What is the exact meaning of the word travail? It slips my mind. But it means to not give up.
2: There's a Greek word that I don't know if it's used there, but it's hupomone, which is under abiding. It's the idea of the pressure is there. I'm not going to give up. So travailing is I'm going to pray and I'm going to keep on praying until I hear the answer from God.
1: Yeah.
2: Yeah.
1: So does that help you, Mary?
3: Yes, it does. I thank you very much.
1: Well, thank

0: verses 4 and 5. Let's read that. 1 Corinthians chapter 11, verses 4 and 5. Every man praying or prophesying, having his head covered, dishonors his head. But every woman who prays or prophesies with her head uncovered dishonors her head, for that is even all one as if she were shaven. So here's the question. I have a friend that was asking the question about a woman not cutting their hair, about the covering on her head. Well, let me read the notes here. But every woman who prays or prophesies, the note tells us that women did pray and preach in the church or whatever, with her head uncovered, dishonors her head, betrays the fact that due to the creation model, the woman should have long hair, at least longer than that of the man. For that is even all one as if she were shaven. Refers to the fact that some women in those days had their heads shaved as a punishment for whoredoms or adultery. The apostle is saying that Christian women should not insist upon their rights so much that they begin to look like the worst of the world. So that's the only way that we can answer
1: that.
0: And now the covering on the head. Let's look at the first part of that, verse 4. Having his head covered dishonors his head. What would you say to that, Mike?
1: I don't know. To be honest with you, I don't know if there was a tendency to. I know some of the heathen false priests had elaborate outfits that they had to wear for prayer, but I don't know if that's what it's referring to.
0: No, I think that's what it was referring to.
1: Yeah.
0: It is something.
1: Because I know Paul also later on talked about even jewelry, because it was bringing attention to them and made them look like they were holier than somebody else. And God's
0: obviously, what away. Could go, the way we can look at this, let's go back to the very beginning of chapter 11.
1: Yeah.
0: You know, when you're beginning in the first verse, it's Paul is coming against the whole idea is not to be like the world. I get my statements right.
1: Separation from the world.
0: Separation from the world. And how they worship their deities, how they work, you know, all this whole kind of stuff. So that's kind of what he's dealing with this. So the head covering for a man
1: is Christ.
0: It's Christ.
1: Yeah. Yeah. And verse 3 tells us that.
0: So that's the idea of that. Edward from South Carolina, you're on the air. Do you have a question or comment for the panel?
2: Yeah, I just want to say good morning. Y'all keep up the good work. Y'all preaching the gospel.
0: Well, thank you, Edward. I appreciate those kind words.
2: Well, you said a few minutes ago about these big mega churches. I believe you mentioned one in Texas. I believe I know the one you're talking about. These big preachers, they're preaching the gospel of Jesus, died spiritually.
0: Okay.
2: And I even heard one of them say that any man could have went to Calvary and been crucified for sins. And I don't believe that. I believe what your daddy preached, and God opened the word up him. But my question is, you said that they were saved. They believed in the Lord Jesus Christ at first. But then years later, they started preaching this gospel of Jesus died spiritually. And I thought I heard you say, but they would go to heaven.
0: What? Well, no, what I said.
2: Explain Galatians chapter 1, verse 8 and 9.
0: No, let me bring out the point I said again, that these people didn't get saved by believing that. They got saved the right way. But as time went on, they became influenced by somebody else's teaching. And adapted this and began to preach it, or to begin to put it as a basis of their belief. And I said, and the statement I made was, can they be saved and continue in doing that? And you're going to have, and I think I also said, there's going to be some things that we have to put into the hands of the Lord, and the Lord knows their heart. But I did say this, if a person's faith is correct as it regards their

0: salvation, faith in Christ alone. That's the only thing the Bible says is for meaning, for bringing salvation. I'm not making the point right, Edward. I'll say it this way. I think we all know a lot of people that are saved, but they've got some crazy ideas about God,
1: right,
0: the Bible,
1: right,
0: and they even espouse. It's like, I'm not going to sit here and tell a person that's a hardcore Calvinist that they're not saved. I believe Calvinism is false. I believe it's just as damnable as the Jesus died spiritually doctrine. But I don't know their heart. I can't see their heart. And most of the time when people follow a wrong path, they got saved the right way and got seduced or brought into error by someone else. So in the final analysis, I'm going to have to put their future abode, heaven or hell, into the hands of the Lord.
2: Okay. Well, can you explain Galatians chapter 1, verse 8 and 9?
0: Okay.
2: I read your dad's notes on it, too.
0: Yeah, let's go over there, and I know it. And it says here that, but though we are an angel from heaven, preach any other gospel unto you, that which we have preached unto you, let him be accursed. As we said before, so say I now again, if any man preach any other gospel unto you than that you have received, let him be accursed. And that is correctly right. But we've got to understand the context that Paul is presenting this in. And he's saying here that if somebody comes along and says there's salvation in other means other than Christ and him crucified, let him be accursed. So these individuals got saved the right way. And I know many of them, Edward. I know them. And I know that many of them love the Lord. They've just gotten wrapped up in false teaching on this one regard. I'm just going to put them in the hands of the Lord. That's all I can do. I'm not God. And I can't see their heart, so I'm going to have to put their soul into the hands of the Lord.
1: I think we got to look at the word gospel here. The word gospel, euangelion, the good news. And it's specifically speaking here about the means of salvation. Brother Donnie just mentioned that. So if a person comes preaching another way of salvation, of course they're going to be cursed. But that doesn't mean, for example, if somebody comes and they preach another rule on tithing or another rule on, let's say, to be a member of the church, all this kind of stuff, or even having water baptism as necessary. These things, God's going to have to decide. But from the aspect of another way of being saved, well, I guess if you're saying water baptism is necessary for salvation, I guess that's another way.
0: That's another gospel.
1: And so that's what you got to look at here.
0: But you see, a lot of these, Edward, a lot of these guys, because like I said, I know most of them personally.
1: Yeah.
0: They don't preach this. They don't get up and preach this. They'll put it in a book.
1: Right.
0: Or they'll put it in this because they are mimicking somebody else. But they don't get up and preach that. I've been in their services, and a lot of them don't give altar calls for the loss. But I have seen some services where they did give altar calls for the loss, and it was the same way we would give one. So I find myself confused by a lot of them because they will put something on paper, one thing, and then get up and espouse something else verbally.
1: Because they're making money on what they put on paper?
0: I think a lot of them, Mike, they are all influenced by certain teachers and they begin to mimic.
1: That's true.
0: And even then, though, but yet if you notice, I've only heard one sermon, hardcore, that you got to put your faith in a born-again Jesus, one time. But I've heard many of them skirt that issue or even bring it up in a way, but they were not, what I would say, definitively preaching it. Does that make sense in what I'm saying?
1: Yeah. There was and you know this person I'm talking about. He made the comment once. He said, there are many things that are said by my disciples that I never said. And so think about it. Sometimes some of these major preachers say something and then their followers run with it and they may take it further than expected. But as long as we understand that the Jesus Christ died spiritually doctrine, that he became demon-possessed while in hell,

0: And God looked down on the emaciated body of Jesus and had pity on him, and he became the first born again man, as Brother Donnie said. If we understand just how damnable that teaching is, it falls under this category. It certainly does.
1: How was he saved? By suffering is what that teaches.
0: Well, the point is, as this one person said, the cross meant absolutely nothing.
1: Yeah.
0: But how many times do we hear Paul talk about the cross? And how many times do we hear him talk about Jesus in hell burning?
1: Never.
0: So it's very clear that the message is the cross.
2: We have to take a break, and we'll come back. But before we get ready, let me just say this. There's a lot of people that love the Lord that have some parts of their theology wrong. And we're just going to have to put, now, unless they're blatantly teaching there is no salvation outside of water baptism, we understand that. Unless they're saying that there is no salvation unless you're a member of our church. Well, we know that. That's patently false, whatever the case may be. But you've got a lot of people that are caught up in error that they are mimicking, they are carrying on whoever the influence in their life is. And they haven't really sat down and studied the Word of God. Now, there are those as well, it could be on some that they know what they're doing, and they're doing it because they are making money out of it, and I think the Lord knows who those are. But the bottom line is this, some of these people, I'm confused by them. And I'm going to have to put them into the hands of the Lord, because I know what they've written, and yet I hear what they say, and sometimes the two don't match up. Sometimes I think they forget what they put down on paper.
0: That's possible.
2: We got to take a break. We'll be back.
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2: So many of you remember Brother Dan Burrett. You saw him at Family Worship Center. 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

0: All right. I know it says we will be known as we are known in heaven. So here's my question. Will the family hierarchy still be relevant? For example, will I know my mom and dad as such or grandparents? Also, will we know if a family member, loved one, or friend isn't there? No, the family hierarchy, I don't see anywhere in Scripture that the family hierarchy will continue as it is on earth. But yeah. I do feel the Scripture bears out that, as you quoted, that we will know as we are known,
1: right,
0: that we will know individuals who were friends, relatives, we will know them, but our relationship with them will be different. But that's all I can say because the Bible doesn't go into any great detail on that.
1: Well, it does say that there's no given or taken in marriage in heaven.
0: Right.
1: And therefore, I will know Anna and she will know me. And we will worship Christ side by side, but I won't walk her home to her house, or we're not going to be together, living together, because there's no marriage in heaven.
0: Well, and you know, people don't understand, too, the focus in heaven. The focus in heaven is not me recognizing people. It's me worshiping the Lord.
1: That's right.
0: That's
1: it.
0: That's what will be done in heaven. But also, I'll say it like I said this before, God's got it all worked out.
1: Yeah. Amen.
0: And whatever it is, it's going to be great. I heard the same mountain that Abraham took Isaac to be sacrificed is the same mountain that Jesus died. That is a lot. Yeah, that is a thought. Cannot prove it emphatically, but a lot of Bible teachers believe that.
1: But he was taken, if so, we have to see that he was still taken outside of the city.
0: Mm-hmm.
1: So where Calvary was not where the Temple Mount is, for example, today. We do know that the Temple Mount, where the temple was built, was on the same part
0: of
1: the mountain.
0: Golgotha, where Calvary was today, if the location they have picked is right, and I believe it is, and the location they have for the Garden Tomb, and incidentally, if you go to Israel, the Catholics have their own, and then the Protestants
1: right.
0: have their own,
1: right.
0: and I believe the Protestants is correct. I believe it fits all of the deal. Well, it was outside of what would be the wall of the city of Jerusalem
1: at that time. That's right. That's the key thing.
0: Now, yeah. there is no wall. I mean, they still have some of the wall yeah. standing, but it is an urban city that is spread out.
1: Right.
0: But when Christ died, it was outside the wall of the city. And so I believe, now personally, I do believe that where Abraham and Isaac went, I believe that it was the exact mount where Christ
1: died. Oh, absolutely. But it still had to be outside of that city because that's a very important typology and messianic prophecy.
0: Yeah.
1: Because that's where the sacrifice was taken out. Yeah.
0: Al from Mississippi, you're on the air. What is your question or comment for the panel?
2: Good morning, everybody.
0: Hello.
1: Good morning.
2: I got a question for Brother David. When Job lost everything, and I'm in the same boat.
1: Oh, bless your
2: heart. I don't know what to do. I've been praying, and I don't know, Brother Dave, can I get you to comment on?
3: Well, you need to trust God. The Bible says that, and we know that all things work together for good to them that love God, to them that are called according to His purpose. First of all, I would ask, God, is there something that I have done that I'm responsible for this? And help me to learn from it. What can I learn from it? Secondly, I would say, okay, God, what are you trying to teach me? Brother Swigert, in one of his books, and I keep mentioning it, but I don't recall which one it was,

0: was that all of our problems are allowed by God to teach us more about who we are and who God is. And I would look at it in that way.
1: I think it's the book on Job, his book on Job, yeah. that's in. You know, Al, let me just say this. We have to understand that everything that happens to us as a child of God is either caused or allowed by the Lord. Now, that doesn't mean God causes us to sin, but it does mean that if we set our heart on doing something, God doesn't interfere. He'll let you do it. He'll let you make that mistake. And so I go back to what Dave said. Sometimes we are enduring great travail and problems because of decisions we made.
2: And we can't blame God on those.
1: Exactly. Yeah. And so we need to figure that out. And these trials of life is what makes one look in the mirror and say, okay, am I the cause? Are my actions the reason for this? But here's the lesson I'm going to leave with you, Al. Look at what Job did. He didn't blame God. He put it in the hands of the Lord. And God eventually worked it not only to his good, but double. So I would just encourage you to go to the Lord in prayer. Lord, why am I in this position? If I've done something, show me. If I've made the wrong decisions, show me, and I'll correct them. And Lord, if it's not me making wrong decisions, and it's the devil that has brought this upon me, I'm not going to let the devil steal my joy. Mm-hmm. And I'm not going to let him steal my relationship with the Lord. And you know, the scripture is very plain, Al. It rains on the just and the unjust.
2: Yeah.
1: Bad things happen to Christians just like bad things happen to the world because we live in a fallen world. So that's what we would tell you. Take it back to the Lord.
0: And it's not always because of sin, as we see in the book of Job. That's what his friends tried to convince him of. But some of the greatest statements of somebody going through problems of life come out of the mouth of Job. And if I was you, I would go back and study those and say, Lord, help me.
2: One of my favorite verses from Job is, I know my Redeemer liveth.
0: Yes.
2: And he will stand upon the earth in the last days. It's like, wow.
0: Yes.
2: But Brother Swagger made the comment, and that is, Job is not about the salvation of a sinner, but the sanctification of a saint.
1: That's mm-hmm. what the story of Job
2: and
1: is
2: we
1: about.
2: If we understand that what we go through can either make you bitter or better.
0: Yes.
1: Joseph from Michigan, you're our next caller. What is your question or comment for the panel?
3: Yeah, I've got a couple of questions. Do you still believe that there's possibility that there was a pre-Adamic race that threw in their lot with Lucifer when he rebelled against God?
1: That is a train of thought that some Bible teachers have brought forth. I personally believe that, but I'm not hung up on it. In other words, if a person wants to believe it, that's great. If they don't want to believe it, that's great. To me, it's not worth arguing or fighting about. But yeah, that's kind of, I think that answers a lot of questions of where demon spirits come from, because we know that angels, fallen angels, which is the general, it's angels are demon spirits. No, they're not. There's nothing in the Bible that even remotely implies that.
0: Well, and in fact, it implies against it because angels have bodies.
1: They
0: demons
1: have bodies.
0: Do not.
1: And they cannot inhabit another
2: and
1: person.
2: And the spirits, when they go free, seek another body to inhabit.
1: Yeah. So I believe that, Joseph. But like I say, it's a theory. And I don't think it can be proven or disproven one way or the other. And when we get to heaven, we'll find out what is the reality of that.
3: Yeah, my second question was, you just answered it, is that I was going to ask.

0: ask if you thought that perhaps those pre-Adamic race that God destroyed, could they be the demon spirits?
1: Yeah, well, you know, look, you know, John G. Hall is a great Bible teacher, and he made an interesting observation. I think it was Brother Hall. I'm pretty sure it was Dr. Hall that brought this out, that in his teaching, he made the statement that we had just made, that it cannot be fallen angels that are demon spirits, because angels have a body and they cannot inhabit another person. So where did demon spirits come from? And his hypothesis was that it's quite possible that there was a pre-Adamic race upon this earth that actually Satan was over, that this planet was part of his purview. We know from the Bible that there are certain angels that have dominion in certain parts of the world. Is it Gabriel that watches over Israel?
2: Michael.
1: Yeah. Michael. That's his area of responsibility. Yeah. And we also know that there are powers and principalities, powers, talking about demon spirits now, powers that have dominion in certain areas of the world, which is when you go to some cities, you can feel demon spirits.
2: Oh, yeah.
1: Especially overseas. You can sense the darkness there. But anyway, and he said that when Lucifer led his rebellion, these people, knowing him, threw their lot in with him, and that's where demon spirits came from. Now, I don't know if that's true or not.
2: Could I add something to that? The aspect of when did Lucifer fall? That's a big question. If he fell during the pre-Adamic period, it would make sense, because it says, it talks about Lucifer, and it says, who tormented the nations thereof when he was cast down. Well, if he tormented the nations thereof, there had to be nations. He had to fall before Adam and Eve were tempted. So where did that fall in? I think it fell into a pre-Adamic. Again, I'm just a theory.
1: But you're a young earth theorist?
2: Yeah.
1: That believe in a literal 6,000 years. The earth is no longer over 6,000, close to 7,000 years.
2: 7,000 years, yeah.
1: And nothing more. They actually believe and teach that Lucifer was cast out of heaven on the same day that Adam and Eve sinned.
2: They said hours before.
1: Yeah.
2: Which again, how did he torment the nations thereof?
1: Right.
2: If there were no nations.
1: Of course, their answer to that is that's the nations that came.
2: Yeah. That's the wording is not the verb tense.
1: But also that they don't have an answer for the dinosaurs.
2: Yeah.
1: And all of that. So whatever the case may be. But like I said, Joseph, I believe that. I mean, I believe that emphatically, but I'm not going to preach it. I'm not going to argue with somebody over it, because it's a theory. But it's a theory that does address, if it's true, a lot of things. But my final analysis on all of that, we're going to find out one way or the other.
2: Yeah.
1: How this, you know, that's another thing, Joseph. When we go home to be with the Lord, we're going to have perfect knowledge. It's not that we're going to have to go to a class in heaven and they're going to teach us all this. You will have perfect knowledge. And all those questions that we have will be answered. Donnie stated on Bible Study Wednesday that a person who continues in sin is a child of Satan and not a child of God. Well, I did say that, but let me just take it before I read the rest a little bit further. John was dealing with, in 1 John, the third chapter, he was dealing with individuals who habitually, knowingly, and openly practice sin and say it's no big deal. Okay. This has weighed on me heavily because I have an awful addiction to vaping. I smoked for many years and tried to stop by vaping instead. I thought this would help me to stop, but I've only switched from one addiction to another, and that is correct. It's a struggle. And I'm so afraid for my salvation. I've prayed every prayer anyone has prayed for someone else's deliverance. Donnie has prayed for the individual to get sick the next time they pick up a cigarette, and I've prayed that for myself many times, and nothing has happened. Have I lost my salvation, and what's wrong with me that I'm not able to stop? I'm so ashamed, I'm afraid of my salvation, and I'm completely embarrassed. Well, I'm so glad you sent this email. because I want to address something. You have not lost your salvation. The very fact that it bothers you shows that you're saved. A true believer is always concerned about things in our life that we know it's not pleasing to the Lord. And a person who has lost their salvation, they don't care.
3: Paul said, the things that I hate.
1: Yeah. And he's acknowledging that he was doing things he hated.
3: Yes.
1: And you're doing the same thing. So that's proof one. Secondly, addiction is addiction. I cannot answer this question why one person gets delivered of one thing immediately and another person dealing with the exact same bondage has a struggle.
2: Yeah,
1: I can't answer that question. I'm not the person that's having the struggle.
2: Yeah.
1: I just know that it is real, that people struggle. So here's what I would tell you. Don't stop believing. Don't stop. Bring it before the Lord. I cannot quit this on my own. I've got to have your help. And I don't care if you have to pray it 1,000 times a day, every day. You don't stop. You know, when Moses and Aaron came before Pharaoh and said, let my people go the first time, he didn't let them go. They went how many times? Seven? Was it seven times?
2: I think it was seven
1: times they went before Pharaoh.
2: Yeah.
1: Which means that Satan doesn't let go easy.
2: Not easily, right.
1: And there is, in the life of some believers, things that fall off easy for other believers becomes a mighty struggle. So my comment to you would be, you haven't lost your salvation. The very fact that you're grieved over it shows the condition of your heart. Secondly, I would not give up in giving that addiction to the Lord. Keep coming. Keep believing. Keep standing in faith. And I just personally believe that sooner or later, it will grab a hold.
3: John Rosenstern smoked 5 packs of cigarettes a day. The thing that got his attention, his mom said, why are you trying to do what God has already done?
1: Yeah, exactly. Exactly. You have 5 packs of cigarettes.
3: Whoa. A day.
1: A day. That's 100 cigarettes a day. That's a lot of smoking.
3: Yes.
1: But don't give up. Dear panel, what is it about street preaching that upsets people so much? Is there a proper and improper way to do it? I think that infuriates a lot of people, including myself, is that it's done the wrong way. It's done in a very harsh,
2: aggressive,
1: accusatory manner. Is street preaching proper? Well, yeah, I do believe it is, but I believe we have to do it the right way. I have walked up in my travels. You know, I can remember the last time I was in Denmark, of all places, Denmark, and got checked into my hotel, and it was still daylight outside. I didn't feel like staying in the room, so I got up, staying right downtown, and it was a smaller town, and they had a public square, and I walked down to that square, and as I was walking toward it, I heard music. And even though I don't speak Danish, I recognize this is a Christian song. And I came up, and it was a street service. And they were doing it great. They were singing, and they were sharing the Lord, not in a discriminatory, not in a mean, harsh way. And they were just telling the people that if you would like to ask questions, we have individuals here. Now I didn't understand what they were saying, but I could understand what they were saying based on how they were doing. I figured out real quick what they were doing. And then another time in San Francisco, Debbie and I was preaching there, and we were in line waiting to get on the cable car, and I kept hearing screaming. And I looked at her, I said, what is that? Do you hear that? And she said, yeah, what is that? And I thought somebody was in trouble or something. You know, I didn't know what it was. And it kept on, and I kept listening. I turned to her, I said, I think that's somebody preaching. And so I stepped out of line, and I walked across the street and looked around the corner, and there they were. And it was wrong.
2: Yeah.
1: Yeah. They were screaming at people, "You stinking no count heathen, you're going to hell." You know, and you know, what is San Francisco known for? The homosexual.

0: movement. You know, you bunch of calling them all the street names and all of this, you know, you're going to burn and that, da, da, da. And it was wrong. It was not edifying. It was not, it was very intrusive. But I think a lot of people, the major problem is when you are in public, you don't like to be accosted by loud noise, especially somebody saying you're going to hell. I do think there's a place for it. And I actually knew some individuals that's what they did, and they did it the right way. It was very kind. It was very open, you know, whatever. So I think we need to, if you feel the Lord has called you to street evangelism, that you need to seek the mind of the Lord, the manner in which He would want you to do that.
1: The delivery.
0: Yeah, the whole delivery. All right, we've got to go. Thank you so much for being with us today. And let me remind you the two prayer requests that I brought forth at the beginning of the program. I want you to pray for Steve in Idaho that is, without a miracle, will die. But we know that God is able. And then secondly, I want you to pray for the ministry here, that we are praying and believing the Lord for an open door in South Africa. We want to get back on television there with the network. We have been rebuffed with every effort by those in power because their hearts are not right. It's just the devil. But the Lord can break that door down. And so we're asking you to lift up South Africa and believe the Lord to open up a door for us to go on television there once again. So keep that in mind. Thank you so much. We love you. And I won't be here tomorrow or Tuesday, Wednesday, or Thursday. I've got to go out of town, but I'll be back Friday. We love you. God bless.
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3: Oh, I'm richly blessed in so many ways. 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
1: This is Dr. Gabriel Swaggart, and I want you to listen to me very carefully for a moment. 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But all in all, it's going to give you a better understanding of the Word of God. 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

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When mercy rewrote my life, sing that verse with me.

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Lord, I can feel that.

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To the Lamb. I said his mercy.

mercy, mercy. 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But mercy.

0: is no other God.
1: That's it, yes.
0: I gotta say it. I've been saying it all week. There is no other
1: there
0: God.
1: There is no other God.
0: I've been saying it all of my life. There is no other God. There's other gods who you can pat on the belly. Come on. There's gods you can talk to, but they don't answer. And they have no hands to touch you. And they have no heart to feel what you're going through. That when you're walking through the valley, you need a God that is in the valley, the lily of the valley. Do I hear anybody in this house? I've been walking through some of those valleys. I know what it is. But I know who He is. He's

impossible. Has there been a high mountain in your life that you cannot tunnel through? God is a specialist. I said he's a specialist. He specializes in all those things we humans call impossible. Turn around and tell somebody, but he

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1: In the Gospel of Matthew, chapter 4 and verse 4, Jesus said, "Man shall not live by bread alone, but by every word that proceeds out of the mouth of God." 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
1: This is A Study in the Word with Evangelist Jimmy Swaggart, a series of Bible studies focusing on the cross of Christ.
5: Welcome today to A Study in the Word. This is Evangelist Jimmy Swaggart, along with Lauren Larson and David Borg, John Rosenstern, Dr. Don Paul Gray, and Dave Smith. And we are delighted to be with you today. And the old song says, "I'm happy today and the sun shines bright. My sins have been rolled away." Praise God. And we're glad to have you with us, very much so. We would hope you would make it a habit not to miss this program or our sister program called The Message of the Cross and Francis's program, which Francis and Friends, it is quite interesting. I remember many times in years past, she would tell me, "Now, honey, don't be too harsh now. Don't be too harsh when you preach today." Now I tell her, "Honey, don't be too harsh."
6: She's on the other side.
5: But she really has the largest audience of any of our programming. And I'm loath to say that, but I have to admit it. And but then Donna's program on the story behind the song, it is absolutely phenomenal. It really is. Gabe's program, he's on Saturday, and then I think that's the only program. He's in the process of making another one now, but I think he'll get it going shortly. We want to pick up where we left off on the last programming and the 23rd verse, I believe. Mm-hmm.
7: Lord. Thus he said, "The fourth beast shall be the fourth kingdom upon earth, which shall be diverse from all kingdoms, and shall devour the whole earth, and shall tread it down, and break it in pieces."
5: The angel Gabriel speaks in verses 17 and 18 in answer to Daniel's request. Then Daniel asks more questions in verses 19 through 22. Gabriel now picks up the dialogue and continues with the explanation through verse 27. And shall devour the whole earth and shall tread it down and break it in pieces refers to the ferocity and the total power of the Roman Empire. It ruled the world not too much short of 1,000 years. Now, he jumps back here because the Roman Empire had not yet come when Daniel was alive. The Grecian Empire had not yet come. And I think Daniel would have been functioning in the Babylonian Empire right here. And just a little later, the Medes and the Persians would take control. But the fourth beast, what does he call it a beast for? All of these empires were referred to by the Lord as beast. Whenever the Lord gave the vision to Nebuchadnezzar of the statue with the head of gold and breastplate of silver and all of those things, the Lord showed this, which typified the empires that were coming up, starting with Babylon, and that these empires were as man saw them, as humanity saw them. Whenever the Lord shows these empires to Daniel, he refers to them as beast, showing how he looks at them. Right. And we need to remember that. So this fourth beast shall be the fourth kingdom upon earth, which is the Roman Empire that he's talking about. And it said it'll be diverse from all kingdoms and shall devour the whole earth, the earth of that day, and shall tread it down and break it in pieces. I've related this a couple of three times, but and one of our trips to Israel not so long ago, we were on top of Masada. Masada is right beside the Dead Sea. When you climb up to the top, and you can go up now by cable car, it's quite a vision, it's quite a sight to see the land spread out. And there was over 1,000 Jews that committed suicide on that mountain whenever, at the conclusion of the destruction of Titus taking over Jerusalem and destroying the temple and so forth, as we mentioned on a previous program. And we were standing on top. I was with a Jewish guide, and you could look down and see the fortifications that are still there after nearly 2,000 years. You can see it. They're weathered, of course, but they're very obvious as you look down and see them. And mighty Rome, Rome was the master of the world at that time, 2,000 years ago. And they determined to take down that 1,000 Jews, which they did, that committed suicide. But they built those huge ramparts that enabled them to ultimately take over the top of Masada. And I said to the Jewish guide, I said, when that was done, Rome was the mightiest nation on the face of the entire earth. Nothing even remotely equaled it. Israel was just a little tiny country that did not amount to anything as far as Rome was concerned. But I said, look at it today. Israel, despite its small size, is one of the most powerful nations in the world. And where is Rome? Her military Caesars are organ grinders. Mm-hmm. Her generals are peanut vendors. That's how things can change.
6: That's right.
5: And the might and the power of Rome long since gone. But Israel is now one of the greatest nations in the world. You know, he looked at me, didn't say anything for a few moments. Finally said, you know, I've never thought of that. But only God could do that. Only God could do it. And whatever he says, he will do. So this fourth beast is the mighty Roman Empire that, and then it said, it shall be diverse from all kingdoms and shall devour the whole earth. Rome was strange. Whenever they went in and took over a country, they did not dissolve themselves of, they took the good parts of the government of that country and incorporated it into Roman government.

0: And they were quite unusual. So let me ask a question. Why did the Holy Spirit bring up the Roman Empire now, whenever he goes right back into the illimitable future? Why did he do it that way, you think?
1: Well, to Daniel, all of this was future. But again, the revised Roman Empire, which is coming with the 10 heads that we've been studying, will cover the same geographical area.
0: Excuse me, that what you just said needs to be looked at a little bit. Those 10 countries will be inside the geographical area of the old Roman Empire.
1: Correct. That's why I think he's bringing it up now and then taking it forward, because it's because of that fact.
0: Right. Yes. And so that will be the area from which the Antichrist will come. And most of the judgment of God, not all of it, but most of the judgment of God that'll be poured out on this planet will be on the Middle East and in this area that was formerly ruled by Rome,
1: right,
0: the Roman Empire territory.
1: The overall impact of every plague, et cetera, will be in that arena. It will impact, of course, the rest of the world, because if you have a famine or issue one where, it also affects other locations. But directly, the plagues and other things that we see coming during the Great Tribulation would be centered around the Mediterranean, around the great Roman Empire.
0: You see, some have taught that there will be a revival of the Roman Empire. It will be revived. I don't see that in the Scripture. Revised, yes, not revived, but revised. And because the Antichrist area will be in the old Roman Empire territory.
1: Right.
0: But that doesn't mean that Rome will be revived again.
1: Right. It doesn't talk about just one. It talks about 10 heads.
0: 10 countries.
1: Yeah,
0: 10
1: so
0: heads.
1: It's not just the one as it was before, or even the four split of Alexander the Great's kingdom. So it makes it unique, but it's still the same geographical area.
0: Right, yes. Okay, go ahead with the 24th verse.
1: And the 10 horns out of this kingdom are 10 kings that shall arise, and another shall rise after them, and he shall be diverse from the first, and he shall subdue 3 kings.
0: Now that's the same thing as said in verse 20, almost
1: right.
0: The same idea. Go ahead and read verse 20 again.
1: And of the 10 horns that were in his head, and of the other which came up, and before whom 3 fell, even of that horn that had eyes and a mouth that spoke very great things, whose look was more stout than his fellows.
0: Now go ahead and read the 24th verse.
1: And the 10 horns out of this kingdom are 10 kings that shall arise, and another shall rise after them, and he shall be diverse from the first, and he shall subdue 3 kings.
0: Some teach that the 10 toes and 10 horns of Daniel chapters 2 and 7 are 10 barbarous tribes which overran the old Roman Empire between AD 351 and 474. However, this is error because of the following. The God of heaven is to set up a kingdom on earth in the days of these kings. It should be obvious to all that the Lord did not set up such a kingdom in AD 351 and 474. In fact, he has not yet done so. Therefore, it is obvious that the 10 horns representing 10 nations are yet future. Do y'all want to make a statement on that before we leave it?
1: Well, we've got to take a break in just a second. But it, again, he's spelling out for Daniel what's going to happen, and the nations that will be impacting Israel. And certainly it's this rise of the Antichrist from this grouping of nations that will dominate the theme of the Great Tribulation.
0: And will destroy 3 countries and will fall to the Antichrist.
1: Right.
0: We'll be right back in just a moment. So whatever you do, don't go away.
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1: Without a doubt, Janet Paschal is one of gospel music's greatest female singers. 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And the best part, as I said, it's they're $20 each, but you can have all three for just $50. So go online, go to the phone, send it in, however you want to order, but don't miss out on this very special Janet Paschal offer.
0: The number to call is 800-288-8350, or you can go online at jsm.org.
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0: We are back. Have you all studied, have you heard, I'm sure you have, that some teach that all of these things in Daniel and Revelation have been fulfilled. They don't exist anymore. And these things that give the year 351 through 474, about 70 years, whatever the case. And but have y'all crossed that teaching before?
1: Popular.
2: That's a very dominant teaching in terms of its
0: Well, own. Then the book of Daniel and the book of Revelation does not mean very much to these people because it's all history passed away. Is that what they teach?
1: That's how it's viewed.
3: Mm-hmm. Yeah, this concept of preterism was really brought up in the Counter-Reformation of the Roman Catholic Church during the time of the Reformation. Louis de Alcazar was the name of the fellow who came up with this concept that all this history was fulfilled. And again, the idea was Israel no longer was the emphasis or focus, so pushing Israel aside and bringing all the promises of God and the judgment of God was important. That it was past, because now this concept of amillennialism, that we were living in the millennium where God's presence and God's kingdom is the church. And this is where they tried to regain their status and emphasis on the Roman Catholic Church system as the Protestants and protesters against it, that's why they were called Protestants, had their arguments.
0: So they don't believe in any rapture or anything like that?
3: No, and many Reformed theologians, Brother Swagger, today, those that practice in the denomination, the Presbyterians, not all, but some Baptists, and others that are part of this Reformed theology, the Church of England, Episcopalians, believe in this replacement theology and have embraced amillennialism and the concepts of preterism. They look at this as past events, history. They will try to debate and argue that the book of Revelation, for example, was not written in the 90s, as many scholars conclude probably was, but was written earlier, like in the mid, maybe 65, 67 AD, to try to prove that those events already transpired before the end of the age or the century. It's an argument that's weak. It totally misunderstands the gospel. And the reason it does is this. It doesn't understand the cross and Israel's place in God's plan. Now, I'm not saying they don't understand everything about the cross, but I gained a better understanding of Israel when I understood the cross, when I went back and studied the promises to Abraham, Isaac, to Jacob,
0: right.
3: Then the future Davidic promises. And then, of course, we see them replayed in books like Galatians, where much discussion was brought about with the Judaizers, and Paul would use those discussions to explain it.

0: Book of Hebrews, another terrific place to see the importance of Israel and its proper perspective and the role of the church there as well. So God made it possible for us to know these things and understand these things. But when you start with the premise that this is all in the past, it no longer has any emphasis. Unfortunately, they miss the wonderful eschatological teachings of Israel, and with that understanding, they miss the wonderful predictions of Daniel on the coming of the Messiah in his first advent, the condition of Israel, and most of all, Israel's ultimate restoration by God.
1: What is meant by the word reformed?
0: It's just the Reformed theologians were trying to reform. Some of them were trying to reform the Roman Catholic Church. Yes. They did not want to leave the Roman Catholic Church. They sought to reform it. Savonarola, if I'm pronouncing his name wrong.
2: That's close. Savonarola.
0: Savonarola. Later, of course, John Huss and Martin Luther. They were all Roman Catholic priests trying to change the system from within, but they were rejected by the Roman Catholic Church. So they were viewed by many as reformers.
1: So now, are there are some today still teaching the same thing?
0: Well, Reformed theology was a significant part of the early, or I should say the church era that came out of the Protestant movement. The followers of Calvin and Zwingli, many of them were given the name reformers, although they weren't necessarily what we would call reformers.
3: Right, their doctrine wasn't.
0: Their doctrine wasn't, but they were still labeled that because we tend to put people in packages and house them that way. Right. As we're put into certain houses that we don't agree to.
3: And I think it's important to note that not all reform or people that cling to some reform theology
0: That's true.
3: Fall into a package where all of this is believed and all of this is rejected. It's a wide vision across the board.
2: You've heard the term a two-point Calvinist?
1: No,
2: a five-point Calvinist. Well, that means that they differ on their views of Calvinism. Brother Swigert, in liberal seminary, they definitely taught that Daniel was written after the Babylonian, the Persian, and the Greek era.
0: Right.
2: Now, they don't put it after the Roman era, but they do put it somewhere around 200.
1: Well, they don't believe Daniel wrote it?
2: Not the Daniel of the exile, no. But on the Revelation...
1: Another Daniel?
2: Must have been.
0: Yeah.
2: Must have been. But on the book of Revelation, it's interesting. They absolutely just laid that aside and didn't deal with it. They said it's apocryphal, and we have no idea what it means, and it means nothing. Lay it aside. I'm talking about a liberal seminary. A conservative seminary struggles with it to determine what it really means, just like what we do. But... In the liberal seminary, I remember they had no interest in Revelation.
0: Fascinating. You know, there was a book, and I mentioned the man's name before, Sir Anderson from England, wrote a book called The Coming Prince, and he dealt with the historiography and gave a wonderful, and time would never permit me on a program like this to try to recreate what he had wrote about how we can determine the history and the accuracy of Daniel and when it was actually written. And in terms of, as we understand it, that it was previous to all these events, previous to the Grecian Empire, previous to the, to the Medo-Persian Empire, the Grecian Empire, Roman Empire, and of course these end time events that were
2: Babylonian.
0: Babylonian, yeah, thank you.
3: When we read verses 20 and 24, as we just did, we see the 10 horns, 10 kings, and another shall rise. That's obviously the Antichrist. He shall be diverse from the first. He shall subdue three kings. Can you put this together for us then in a time frame or a potential scheme of events? We know that the Antichrist rises to great power when he makes a pact with Israel. Are these events before, after his rise to power? Or how does this play out?
1: Yes, it's after his arise to power and before he turns his back on Israel and attacks her. And that's the way I see it.
3: So we see a figure rising up out of the 10 nations and three revolt against him?
1: Yes, yes. Well, I don't know if three revolt against him. Somehow or another, he sees their danger, and he attacks three of them and destroys them, the way I see it. And the other

0: seeing that he cannot be defeated, will join with him.
1: Join with him. And then...
0: That's in the first half of the Great Tribulation.
1: So he's when this happens, he's already signed a seven-year pact with Israel.
0: Yes, yes.
1: What brings him to prominence in the beginning then? Why is he in a position to sign a seven-year pact with Israel?
0: I don't know. The Bible is silent on that. It doesn't tell us how he came about or he came up, whatever the case. But he will come up.
1: So he's from one of these 10 regions. Is he the king of one of these 10?
0: I would say so. And won't call it king then, but...
1: Right. And so he will actually find a means or a way to rise to power and then broker this seven-year pact. And after that, his power will increase. He'll defeat...
0: Right.
1: Three
0: right.
1: of these other kingdoms and ultimately rule them all.
0: The others will join him.
1: Right.
0: They'll realize it's pointless to try to
2: Don't you teach it'll be a Syrian Jew?
0: That's right.
2: So it'll come from that world then.
0: Yeah, the Syria of Daniel's day was, the boundaries were much different than now. Actually, Israel was referred to as a part of Syria. And you had Lebanon, you had Syria, you had Israel, Jordan. These countries were...
2: Babylon.
0: I don't know if Babylon was included or not.
2: It would have to be if you look at the geography.
0: Yeah.
1: But this is... So he's going to be a Syrian Jew. He has to be a Jew to be accepted as Messiah.
0: That's
1: but not necessarily in Israel proper. He comes to power outside of Israel and then goes to Israel.
0: I'm sorry, ask that again.
1: He comes to power outside of Israel as the
0: We don't know
1: king,
0: how he comes to power.
1: But he's offering them a brokering a deal of peace with them.
0: Okay, who was the forerunner of proclaiming the book of Daniel and the book of Revelation as we teach it? Who was the forerunner of this?
2: Well, historically, going back... to some degree, was it the guy in the 1880s? Was it Miller or was it the Irvinites? I'm trying to think of the group that started teaching on the Second Coming, and that person had some involvement. You may be thinking of the 1920s and 1930s.
0: I got what I've learned.
2: What are you thinking of?
0: I've got what I've learned from Finest Jennings Dake.
2: Right, right.
0: And I don't know where Dake.
2: Well, he studied under from Larkin, a guy named Clarence Larkin.
0: Yes, I have that book.
2: And the people at
0: Clarence Larkin put out a book that was probably the most widely read and studied in the world of its day.
1: And remember that during that time frame, 1900 and a little before and after, with the outpouring of the Holy Spirit happening all around the world, there was a real emphasis on the return of Christ.
0: Right.
1: And that's what so much of the outpouring of the Holy Spirit created, a desire to know. Therefore, the teaching was needed and the presentation of Christ's soon return better understood in those days.
2: I think during the D.L. Moody era, the doctrine of the Second Coming began to surface. And that would be in the 18-something.
0: We've run out of time. Thank you so much for having been with us today. Don't miss the next program.
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1: Raising the dead, calming the storm, healing the sick. Miracles performed by Jesus Christ were marveled at by multitudes. Unfortunately, most in the masses followed Jesus for what he could do rather than who he was. 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In this compelling book, The Miracles of the Lord Jesus Christ, evangelist Jimmy Swaggart covers many miracles from the life of Jesus. 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
2: You know, without a doubt, we have the best singers and the best musicians that you can find on Christian television. 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The first is by Robin Hurd, entitled When I Lay My Isaac Down. Then Brian Haney, I Found the Lily in My Valley. Kim Coleman, This Could Be the Day. And finally, Yahweh, all of the Family Worship Center Resurrection Singers. 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
2: Some time back at Family Worship Center, my grandfather, as he was standing or sitting on that platform, presented 3 dynamic, powerful messages that every single one of us need to hear. 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Some of you don't remember them at all. And here's what we have done. We have taken these 3 specific sermons, The Maniac from Gadara, The Sin Nature, and What the Bible Says About Hell. And we have put them on a CD-DVD combo, $15 each. 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
1: Quiero que se tomen un tiempo.
0: And I want you to turn around and shake hands with about a half a dozen people.
1: Y se den la vuelta y saluden a una media docena de personas.
0: And I want you to give them the biggest smile that Nicaragua has.
1: Y quiero que le den una gran sonrisa, la sonrisa nicaragüense más grande.
0: And sing it with us right now.
1: Y cántelo con nosotros ahora mismo al saludarse.
0: Well,

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0: Jesus Christ died on a cross of Calvary.
1: Jesucristo murió en la cruz del Calvario.
0: There are thousands of you standing here today saved by the blood that he shed.
1: Hay miles de ustedes aquí hoy que fueron salvos por esa sangre que él derramó.
0: And I pray this song will be a blessing to your heart.
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0: Jesus on the main line.
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1: Dile lo que necesitas.
0: Ladies and gentlemen, Ted Garrett.
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0: I will praise the Lord.
1: Cantando alabaré al Señor.
0: Let it be a blessing to your heart and life.

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1: Gloria al Señor.
0: John Starnes has been a blessing to an awful lot of people.
1: John Starnes ha sido una gran bendición a muchos.
0: Thank God he didn't give up on me.
1: Gracias a Dios que él no se dio por vencido en mí.

0: Praise God.
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1: This is Gabriel Swaggart, president of Jimmy Swaggart Bible College. 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With the Word of God as the cornerstone of our curriculum, we are preparing students for lifelong experiences. I can promise every prospective student a well-rounded education on this beautiful campus where people are respected and true Christian faith is practiced. As the grandson of evangelist Jimmy Swaggart, I can assure you that your time spent here will result in three things. Number one, an understanding of the message of Jesus Christ and Him crucified. Number two, what it means to be thoroughly Pentecostal. And number three, how to apply the Word of God to your everyday life and living.
0: Jimmy Swaggart Bible College, spiritually minded, academically sound. 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
3: Book of St. Matthew,
4: Evangelio de San Mateo,
3: and I'm reading from the 24th chapter of the book of Matthew,
4: leyendo del capítulo 24 de San Mateo,
3: from the third verse,
4: el versículo 3.
3: This is just hours before Jesus Christ will die on Calvary.
4: Esto aconteció apenas unas horas antes de que Jesucristo muriera en el Calvario.
3: And the Bible said, as he sat upon the Mount of Olives,
4: dice la Biblia, estando él sentado en el Monte de los Olivos,
3: the disciples came unto him privately, saying,
4: los discípulos se le acercaron aparte diciendo,
3: tell us, when shall these things be?
4: Dinos, ¿cuándo serán estas cosas?
3: And what shall be the sign of thy coming?
4: ¿Y qué señal habrá de tu venida?
3: And of the end of the age.
4: ¿Y del fin del siglo?
3: What will be the sign of your coming?
4: ¿Cuál será la señal de tu venida?
3: And of the end of the age.
4: Y del fin del siglo.
3: I want to use for a subject today.
4: Quiero usar como tema hoy.
3: The predictions of the Lord Jesus Christ.
4: Las predicciones del Señor Jesucristo.
3: Would you bow your heads, please?
4: Inclinen sus rostros, por favor.
3: Heavenly Father, as we minister today.
4: Amante Padre Celestial, al ministrar tu palabra hoy.
3: We do so in the mighty and the holy name of Jesus.
4: Lo hacemos a través del poderoso nombre de Jesús.
3: I ask that you would take this message for thy glory.
4: Pido que tú tomes este mensaje, lo aceptes para tu gloria.
3: I ask that you would bless it.
4: Que lo bendigas.
3: And I ask that you would anoint these people.
4: Te pido que unjas al pueblo.
3: To hear thy word thou hast given unto us.
4: Para escuchar la palabra que tú nos darás.
3: Help us to decrease while you increase.
4: Ayúdanos a menguar mientras que tú crezcas.
3: And I'll ask it all in the holy name of Jesus.
4: Y lo suplico todo en el nombre de Jesús.
3: And everyone said amen and amen. As I mentioned a moment ago,
4: como mencioné hace un momento,
3: the moment of my text was just hours before the crucifixion of Jesus Christ.
4: Las palabras de este texto fueron habladas momentos antes de la crucifixión.
3: The disciples did not know that he would die on Calvary.
4: Los discípulos no sabían que él iba a morir en el Calvario.
3: They really did not understand why he came.
4: Realmente ellos no entendían por qué había venido Jesús.
3: Then they started to ask him some questions.
4: Y le comenzaron a hacer algunas preguntas.
3: Questions that you have in your mind today.
4: Preguntas que usted tiene en su mente hoy.
3: Questions that I have.
4: Preguntas que yo tengo.
3: What shall be the sign of thy coming?
4: ¿Cuál será la señal de tu venida?
3: How will we know when the end is near?
4: ¿Cómo sabremos cuando se aproxima el fin?
3: Hundreds of millions of people all over the world are asking the same questions today.
4: Cientos de millones de habitantes en todo el mundo se hacen esa misma interrogante.
3: Is the Lord Jesus Christ really going to come back to this planet?
4: Se preguntan, ¿volverá el Señor Jesucristo a este planeta Tierra?
3: What is going to happen in the very near future?
4: ¿Qué va a acontecer en el futuro cercano?
3: The Lord does not leave us in the dark.
4: El Señor no nos deja sin conocimiento.
3: He answered those disciples that day.
4: Él le contestó la pregunta a esos discípulos ese día.
3: And I want to tell you what he said.
4: Y quiero decirles lo que él dijo.
3: First of all, he told them this.
4: En primer lugar les dijo esto.
3: He said, in the last days,
4: él dijo, en los últimos días,
3: I will pour out of my spirit,
4: derramaré de mi espíritu,
3: upon all flesh,
4: sobre toda carne,
3: and your sons and your daughters shall prophesy,
4: y vuestros hijos y vuestras hijas profetizarán,
3: and your old men shall dream dreams,
4: y vuestros ancianos soñarán sueños,
3: in the day of the outpouring of my spirit,
4: en el día que derramaré mi espíritu.
3: Now he said this through the prophet Joel.
4: Él dijo esto a través del profeta Joel.
3: And Peter prophesied it again on the day of Pentecost.
4: Y Pedro lo profetizó en el día de Pentecostés.
3: Now I want you to listen carefully to me.
4: Ahora quiero que me escuchen con mucha atención.
3: We are now living in the last days.
4: Nosotros ahora estamos viviendo en los últimos días.
3: These are the last of the last days.
4: Estos son los últimos de los últimos días.
3: And I realize terrible things are going on all over the world.
4: Y yo sé que en el mundo entero están aconteciendo cosas terribles.
3: But one of the ways that we can know that the end is near.
4: Pero una de las formas que en que sabemos que estamos cerca del fin
3: is by the outpouring of the Holy Spirit.
4: Es por medio del derramamiento del Espíritu Santo.
3: All over the world.
4: En todo el mundo.
3: Jesus Christ is pouring out the Holy Ghost.
4: El Señor está derramando su Espíritu Santo.
3: He said, I will pour it out upon all flesh.
4: Él dijo, derramaré mi espíritu sobre toda carne.
3: That means Nicaragua.
4: Eso quiere decir Nicaragua.
3: That means all of Central America.
4: Quiere decir toda Centroamérica.
3: That means South America.
4: Quiere decir Suramérica.
3: That means Europe, Asia, and Africa.
4: Quiere decir Europa y Asia.
3: That means the islands of the sea.
4: Las islas del mar.
3: That means all flesh.
4: Eso representa toda carne.
3: The power of the Holy Spirit is being poured out.
4: El poder del Espíritu Santo está siendo derramado.
3: Without the Holy Spirit, you're not going to make it.
4: Sin el Espíritu Santo, no lo vamos a hacer.
3: Without the power of the Holy Spirit, you will not make it.
4: Sin el poder del Espíritu Santo, no lograremos nada.
3: The Holy Spirit is the power of the church.
4: El Espíritu Santo es el poder de la iglesia.
3: The Holy Spirit is the power of the child of God.
4: El Espíritu Santo es el poder del Hijo de Dios.
3: You've got to have the Holy Spirit.
4: Usted tiene que tener el Espíritu Santo.
3: Why do you emphasize it so much, Jimmy Swaggart?
4: Jimmy Swaggart, ¿por qué es que usted enfatiza tanto el Espíritu Santo?
3: I'll tell you why I emphasize it.
4: Les diré por qué lo enfatizo.
3: Because the Bible also tells us this.
4: Porque la Biblia también nos dice lo siguiente.
3: It says in the last days perilous times shall come.
4: Dice que en los posteros días vendrían días malos también.
3: It says that evil spirits will come.
4: Dice que vendrán espíritus malos.
3: Deceivers will come.
4: Engañadores vendrán.
3: And you need the power of the Holy Ghost.
4: Y usted necesita el poder del Espíritu Santo.
3: To overcome the powers of the devil.
4: Para poder vencer las fuerzas de Satanás.
3: You must have the power of the Spirit.
4: Usted tiene que tener el poder del Espíritu.
3: With the power of the Holy Ghost.
4: Con el poder del Espíritu Santo.
3: You can overcome every demon spirit.
4: Usted podrá vencer sobre todo espíritu demoníaco.
3: You can overcome every power of hell.
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3: You can overcome every power of darkness.
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3: Without the Holy Ghost, you are defenseless.
4: Sin el Espíritu Santo no tienes defensas.
3: But with the Holy Ghost,
4: pero con el Espíritu Santo,
3: you can use the name of Jesus.
4: Usted puede usar el nombre de Jesús.
3: You have the power of Jesus.
4: Porque usted tiene el poder de Jesús.
3: You have the glory of Jesus.
4: Tienes la gloria de Jesús.
3: The church needs the Holy Ghost.
4: La iglesia necesita el Espíritu Santo.
3: Nicaragua needs the Holy Ghost.
4: Nicaragua necesita el Espíritu Santo.
3: America needs the Holy Ghost.
4: Los Estados Unidos necesita el Espíritu Santo.
3: The whole world needs the Holy Ghost. Give the Lord a hand of praise.
4: Alaben al Señor con un gran aplauso.
3: The other day we received a letter.
4: El otro día recibimos

0: And a grandmother wrote about her little 7-year-old grandson.
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1: Tenía la edad de algunos de estos niños que están sentados aquí al frente.
0: And she said, "I heard you announce over television that you were going to pray for believers to be filled with the Spirit."
1: Me dijo, "Oí que usted anunció a través de la televisión que iba a orar para que los creyentes fueran llenos del Espíritu Santo."
0: And she said, she said, "I told him the next day."
1: Y ella dice, "Yo se lo conté a mi nieto al día siguiente."
0: She said, "I told him Brother Swaggart is going to pray for people to be filled with the Spirit."
1: Le dije que el hermano Swaggart iba a orar para que las personas fueran llenas del Espíritu Santo.
0: "And when the program comes on, you be there in front of that television set."
1: Y cuando el programa salga al aire, yo quiero que usted esté enfrente de su televisor.
0: She said, "Brother Swaggart, your program comes on here at 7 o'clock on Sunday morning."
1: Dijo ella, su programa sale al aire a las 7 el domingo por la mañana.
0: She said, "My little grandson was up at 5 o'clock."
1: Ella dijo que su nieto se había despertado a las 5 de la mañana.
0: He walked in and sat down in front of the TV set.
1: Fue al cuarto donde estaba el televisor.
0: And waited for 2 hours for the program to come on.
1: Y se sentó allí esperando por 2 horas hasta que el programa saliera.
0: She said, "You preached the message."
1: Dice, usted predicó un mensaje.
0: "And then you told the people to bow their heads."
1: Y luego usted le dijo al pueblo que inclinaran su rostro.
0: "And you were going to pray for believers to be filled with the Spirit."
1: Y usted iba a orar para que los creyentes fueran llenos del Espíritu Santo.
0: She said, "My little grandson was still sitting in the floor."
1: Mi nieto todavía seguía sentado en el piso.
0: She said, "He raised his hand."
1: Dice que él levantó su mano.
0: "The tears started flowing down his cheeks."
1: Las lágrimas comenzaron a surcar sus mejillas.
0: "The presence of God came all over him."
1: La presencia de Dios inundó su ser.
0: "And she said, 'You told those people, lay hands on them.'"
1: And
0: she said, "I laid my hands on my grandson." And the moment I did, he started speaking with other tongues as the Spirit of God gave the utterance. It started to flow from him. Jesus said it. "Out of your innermost being shall flow rivers of living water." I'm telling you, the Holy Spirit, it's better than anything the world has to offer. He is greater than every power of hell. He'll put glory in your soul. He'll help you to stand the test. He'll give you power to overcome. He'll give you power to use the name of Jesus.
1: Te dará poder para utilizar el nombre de Jesús.
0: You need the power of the Holy Ghost.
1: Usted necesita el poder del Espíritu Santo.
0: That this mighty dynamo will flow through your
1: para
0: life.
1: Que este poderoso dinamo fluya a través de tu vida.
0: Jesus said, "I will pour out of my Spirit."
1: Jesucristo dijo, derramaré de mi espíritu.
0: Upon all flesh.
1: Sobre toda carne.
0: And that means you, Nicaragua.
1: Y eso significa usted, nicaragüense.
0: And it means you, the television. Then Jesus said something else.
1: Jesucristo dijo otra cosa.
0: He said there in the last days would be wars and rumors of war.
1: Dijo que en los últimos días habrían guerras y rumores de guerras.
0: I want you to hear that again.
1: Quiero que escuchen eso otra vez.
0: What I'm about to tell you, I wish I did not have to say.
1: Ojalá que no tuviera que decirles lo que les voy a decir.
0: I've come all the way from the States.
1: He venido desde los Estados Unidos.
0: It has cost a lot of money to be here.
1: Nos ha costado muchísimo dinero estar aquí.
0: And as I've said, I'm so appreciative of the government allowing us to come in for this crusade.
1: Y como ya he dicho, aprecio mucho que el gobierno nos haya permitido venir a dar esta cruzada.
0: And I wish I had better news to give you.
1: Y ojalá tuviera yo mejores noticias para darles.
0: You watching me by television all over the world.
1: Los televidentes que me están viendo en todo el mundo.
0: I wish I could tell you better things.
1: Ojalá pudiese yo decirles cosas mejores.
0: I would to God I had a more positive report.
1: Ojalá tuviese yo un reportaje más positivo.
0: But I can only deliver what the Word of God says.
1: Pero tan solo puedo entregarles lo que dice la palabra de Dios.
0: Jesus said in the last days great tribulation would come.
1: Jesucristo dijo que en los últimos días vendrán días de gran tribulación.
0: He said great sorrows will come upon this world.
1: Dijo que vendrían grandes sufrimientos sobre esta tierra.
0: He said there will be wars and rumors of wars.
1: Dijo que habrían guerras y rumores de guerra.

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0: I couldn't help but look at this beautiful city of Managua.
1: Yo contemplé esta bella ciudad de Managua.
0: When some few years ago an earthquake devastated it.
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0: You lost so many people.
1: Tantas personas murieron.
0: It caused so much pain and heartache.
1: Causó mucho dolor y sufrimiento.
0: And the Bible said earthquakes will increase.
1: La Biblia dice que habrá un aumento de terremotos y temblores en los últimos días.
0: You see, the very earth is groaning for deliverance.
1: Porque la tierra misma está suspirando por ser liberada.
0: The very earth is groaning for deliverance from Satan.
1: La tierra misma desea ser liberada.
0: The very earth is saying we must have a change.
1: La tierra misma está diciendo queremos un cambio.
0: There must be a change.
1: Debe haber un cambio.
0: There has got to be a change
1: Tiene
0: on this
1: que haber
0: planet.
1: Un cambio en este planeta.
0: I want to say that again.
1: Quiero repetir eso.
0: There's too much hunger in Africa.
1: Hay demasiada hambre en el África.
0: There's too much of man's inhumanity to man.
1: Hay mucha injusticia entre el hombre y el hombre.
0: There's too much privation and poverty in this world.
1: Hay mucha pobreza y sufrimiento en este mundo.
0: There's too much hurting.
1: Hay muchos dolores.
0: And the Bible said all of these things
1: Pero
0: will
1: la Biblia
0: take place.
1: Dice que todas estas cosas acontecerán primero.
0: Wars and rumors of wars.
1: Guerras y rumores de guerras.
0: I wish I could promise better things.
1: Ojalá que yo pudiera prometerles días mejores.
0: But I'm afraid the Bible does not tell us that.
1: Pero me temo que la Biblia no nos dice eso.
0: But here is what God has told me.
1: Pero he aquí lo que Dios me ha dicho.
0: And I believe it lines up with the Word of God.
1: Y creo que esto se alinea con la palabra de Dios.
0: In a vision that the Lord gave me on July the 1st, 1985.
1: En una visión que el Señor me dio el primer día de julio de 1985.
0: I saw in a vision the storm that was coming over this planet.
1: Yo vi en una visión una tormenta que se avecinaba sobre este planeta.
0: I saw a storm that was going to break over this world.
1: Vi una tormenta que iba a explotar sobre esta tierra.
0: The heavens seemed to be as black as midnight.
1: Los cielos se habían vuelto negros como la medianoche.
0: I have never seen such a storm.
1: Nunca había contemplado yo una tormenta igual a esta.
0: I looked at it that Monday morning as it unfolded before my eyes in my vision.
1: La miré aquel lunes por la mañana mientras esto estaba delante de mis ojos.
0: And I started to weep.
1: Y yo comencé a llorar.
0: And he told me this.
1: Y él me dijo esto.
0: He said, "The storm is coming over the planet."
1: Me dijo, viene una tormenta sobre el planeta.
0: Tribulation such as this world has never seen before in its history.
1: Vendrá una tribulación tal como este mundo nunca ha visto en toda su historia.
0: Sorrow such as this world has never seen before.
1: Sufrimientos como este mundo nunca antes ha experimentado.
0: But then he showed me something else.
1: Pero entonces me mostró otra cosa.
0: He showed me the harvest.
1: Me mostró la gran cosecha.
0: I will never forget it.
1: Jamás me olvidaré de eso.
0: As far as the eye could see,
1: tan lejos como alcanzaban a ver mis ojos,
0: the harvest was ready to be gathered.
1: Vi que la cosecha estaba lista para ser recogida.
0: I could see them everywhere.
1: Lo podía ver en toda dirección.
0: By the hundreds of millions,
1: cientos de millones,
0: they stood waiting.
1: Estaban parados esperando.
0: Waiting for the gospel.
1: Esperando el evangelio.
0: Waiting for the bread of life.
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0: Waiting for the King of Kings.
1: Esperando al Rey de Reyes.
0: Tired of man's broken promises.
1: Con las promesas de los hombres, cansados de ellas.
0: And then Jesus told me this.
1: Y entonces Jesucristo me dijo esto.
0: He said, "Look at the harvest."
1: Me dijo, mira, contempla la cosecha.
0: Son of man, look at the harvest.
1: Hijo de hombre, mira la cosecha.
0: It is ready all over the world.
1: Está dispuesta y lista en todo el mundo.
0: It is ready in America.
1: Lista para ser recogida en Estados Unidos.
0: It is ready in the Soviet Union.
1: Lista en la Unión Soviética.
0: It is ready in communist China.
1: Lista en la China comunista.
0: It is ready in South America.
1: Lista en Sudamérica.
0: It is ready all over the world.
1: Lista para ser recogida en todo el mundo.
0: And then he said this.
1: Y entonces me dijo esto.
0: I am going to delay the storm.
1: Yo voy a retener la tormenta.
0: I am going to hold back the storm.
1: Voy a detener la tormenta.
0: I am going to gather the harvest.
1: Voy a recoger primero la cosecha.
0: I am going to bring in the harvest.
1: Primero voy a recoger la cosecha.
0: I am going to gather them in.
1: Voy a recoger las multitudes.
0: Because I love them.
1: Porque yo les amo.
0: I died for them.
1: Yo morí por ellos.
0: I shed my blood for them.
1: Derramé mi sangre por ellos.
0: I paid for them.
1: Pagué el precio por ellos.
0: They do not belong to Satan.
1: No pertenecen a Satanás.
0: They do not belong to the devil.
1: No pertenecen al diablo.
0: They belong to me.
1: Me pertenecen

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0: Washed in the blood.
1: Lavados en la sangre.
0: And hell won't stop it.
1: Y el infierno no lo detendrá.
0: Demons will not stop it.
1: Los demonios no lo detendrán.
0: I will gather the harvest.
1: Yo recogeré la gran cosecha.
0: That's the reason we're in Nicaragua.
1: Esa es la razón por la que estamos aquí en Nicaragua.
0: That's the reason your government officials opened the door.
1: Por eso es que los oficiales de su gobierno nos han abierto las puertas.
0: Because this is bigger than public relations.
1: Porque esto es más grande que las relaciones públicas.
0: This is God.
1: Esto es Dios.
0: This is God.
1: Esto es Dios.
0: This is God.
1: Esto es Dios.
0: This is God.
1: Esto es Dios.
0: This is God.
1: Esto es Dios.
0: This is what Jesus died for.
1: Por esta razón fue que Jesús murió.
0: This is what Jesus bled and suffered for.
1: Por esto fue que él sufrió y derramó su sangre.
0: He died that the harvest may be gathered.
1: Él murió para que la cosecha fuese recogida.
0: What you feel right now.
1: Lo que usted siente ahora mismo.
0: What you feel by television.
1: Usted televidente lo que siente ahora mismo.
0: It's not the words of a preacher.
1: No son las palabras de un predicador.
0: It's not the song of music.
1: No es el cántico musical.
0: But it is the power of the Holy Ghost.
1: Pero es el poder del Espíritu Santo.
0: It is the anointing of the Holy Ghost.
1: Es la unción del Espíritu Santo.
0: It's the harvest being gathered.
1: Es la cosecha que estamos recogiendo.
0: It's the touch of Jesus Christ.
1: Es el toque de Jesús.
0: And mark my word today.
1: Y escuchen mis palabras hoy.
0: I prophesy unto you.
1: Les profetizo.
0: This gospel.
1: Que este evangelio.
0: This gospel.
1: Este evangelio.
0: This gospel.
1: Este evangelio.
0: The same gospel preached by Simon Peter.
1: El mismo que predicó Simón Pedro.
0: The same gospel preached by the apostle Paul.
1: El mismo que predicó el apóstol Pablo.
0: The same gospel these preachers
1: el
0: preach.
1: El mismo que estos pastores.
0: It's going to go into the Soviet Union.
1: Va a ir a la Unión Soviética.
0: It's going to go into communist China.
1: Va a ir a la China comunista.
0: It's going to go to every nation on the face of this earth.
1: Va a llegar a todas las naciones sobre la faz de esta
0: tierra. Because he said,
1: porque él dice,
0: this gospel
1: este evangelio
0: of the kingdom
1: del reino de Dios
0: shall be preached
1: será predicado
0: to the whole world.
1: Al mundo entero.
0: And then I'm coming
1: y
0: back.
1: Entonces yo volveré.
0: And then I'm coming back.
1: Entonces yo volveré.
0: And then I'm coming back.
1: Entonces yo volveré.
0: And then I'm coming back.
1: Entonces yo volveré.
0: Glory to God.
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0: Worship him that made heaven and earth.
1: Alaben al creador de los cielos y de la tierra.
0: Worship him that created man.
1: Alaben al creador de la humanidad.
0: Worship him that defeated the devil.
1: Alaben aquel que derrotó al diablo.
0: Worship him that died for mankind.
1: Alaben aquel que murió por la humanidad.
0: Worship him that sent the Holy Ghost.
1: Alaben aquel que envió el Espíritu Santo.
0: Worship him that gives us eternal life.
1: Alaben aquel que nos da vida eterna.
0: Worship him that's coming back.
1: Alaben aquel que viene pronto.
0: Worship him that's King of Kings.
1: Alaben al Rey de Reyes.
0: Worship him that's Lord of Lords.
1: Alaben al Señor de Señores.
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0: Worship our Overcomer.
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0: Worship him who is coming.
1: Alaben al que viene.
0: King of Kings.
1: Rey de Reyes.
0: Lord of Lords.
1: Señor de Señores.
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1: Alábenle, Estados Unidos.
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1: Alábenle, China.
0: Worship him, Africa.
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1: así como las aguas cubren la mar.
0: Glory a Dios.
1: Gloria a Dios.
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1: Glory a Dios.
0: Glory a Dios.
1: Glory a Dios.
0: Glory a Dios.
1: Glory a Dios.
0: Hallelujah.
1: Hallelujah.
0: Mongisto to the Robababashete. Glory to God.
1: Alabado sea el Señor.
0: Hallelujah.
1: Hallelujah.

0: I am going to tell you the most startling story you've ever heard in your life.
1: Voy a decir la historia más asombrosa que han escuchado en su vida.
0: I want you to listen to me by television.
1: Quiero que me escuchen, televidentes.
0: I am going to tell you the most startling thing you've ever heard.
1: Les voy a contar la historia más asombrosa que han escuchado.
0: Many of you have never heard it.
1: Muchos nunca la han oído.
0: It will be the first time you've ever heard these words uttered.
1: Será la primera vez que escuchen estas palabras.
0: Some of you in this audience today, you will have never heard it.
1: Algunos de los que están aquí presentes nunca lo han oído.
0: It is so startling it beggars description.
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0: It is so startling it literally staggers the imagination.
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0: Every child of God must listen to me very closely.
1: Todo hijo de Dios debe de escucharme con mucha atención.
0: Because you are the one I'm talking about.
1: Porque estoy hablando de usted.
0: I have been talking about the world.
1: He estado hablando del mundo,
0: the sorrow that's coming upon it,
1: y el sufrimiento que viene sobre este mundo.
0: But now I'm talking to the church,
1: pero ahora estoy hablando a la iglesia,
0: the body of Christ,
1: al cuerpo de Jesucristo.
0: I don't care who you are,
1: no me importa quién seas.
0: The most startling words you will have ever heard,
1: las palabras más asombrosas que usted escuchará,
0: and those words are this,
1: y son estas.
0: Paul said, "For the Lord Himself
1: Pablo dijo, porque el Señor mismo
0: shall descend from heaven with a shout,
1: con voz de mando descenderá del cielo,
0: with the voice of the archangel,
1: con la voz del arcángel,
0: and with the trump of
1: y
0: God.
1: Trompeta de Dios.
0: The dead in Christ shall rise first.
1: Los muertos en Cristo resucitarán primero.
0: Then we which are alive and remain,
1: luego nosotros los que permanecemos,
0: shall be caught up together,
1: seremos arrebatados juntamente con ellos,
0: to meet the Lord in the air,
1: para el encuentro con el Señor en el aire,
0: and so shall we ever be with the Lord.
1: Y así estaremos para siempre con el Señor."
0: What are you meaning, preacher?
1: ¿Qué quiere decir usted, Pastor Suárez?
0: I mean this.
1: Quiero decir esto.
0: Listen to me, Christians.
1: Escúchenme, cristianos.
0: You're about to leave this world.
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0: And we shall be changed.
1: Y seremos cambiados.
0: In a moment.
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1: en
0: an eye.
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1: y cuando lo haga, los muertos en Cristo resucitarán.
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1: los
0: forth,
1: los muertos en Cristo resucitarán.
0: Then we which are alive and remain,
1: luego nosotros los que permanecemos,
0: in a moment,
1: en un momento,
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1: en un abrir y cerrar de ojos,
0: we're going to leave this world,
1: dejaremos esta tierra,
0: we're going to leave the pain,
1: dejaremos el dolor.
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0: World, we're going home.
1: Mundo, nos vamos al hogar.
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1: este
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1: Nos vamos a nuestro hogar.
0: Jesus is coming.
1: Jesucristo viene.
0: Jesus is coming.
1: Jesucristo viene.
0: Jesus is coming.
1: Jesucristo viene.
0: Jesus is coming.
1: Jesucristo viene.
0: Jesus is coming.
1: Jesucristo viene.
0: The Lord told me to tell you one more thing.
1: El Señor me dijo que les dijera una cosa más.
0: He told me to say it to Africa.
1: Me dijo que se lo dijera al África.
0: He told me to say it to South America.
1: Me dijo que se lo dijera a Sudamérica.
0: To say it to every country in the world.
1: Que se lo dijera a todos los países del mundo.
0: You have one hope.
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1: time. 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
1: Juan lo dijo.
0: Jesus, I'm tired of the oppression.
1: Jesús, estoy cansado de la opresión.
0: I'm tired of the sickness.
1: Cansado de la enfermedad.
0: I'm tired of the heartache.
1: Cansado del dolor.
0: I want you to come.
1: Quiero que vengas.
0: I'm ready for you to come.
1: Estoy listo para tu venida.
0: I'm looking for you to come.
1: Estoy esperando tu venida.
0: Even so, Lord Jesus, come quickly.
1: Ven, Señor Jesús, pronto.
0: Glory to God.
1: Gloria a Dios.
0: Raise your hands and worship him again.
1: Alábenle, levante su mano y alábenle.
0: I want you to listen very carefully as I say this.
1: Quiero que me escuchen con mucho cuidado.
0: If you are thinking somehow this world is going to get better and better, you're wrong.
1: Si usted piensa que de alguna manera este mundo va a mejorar, está equivocado.
0: If you think somehow that things are going to get better and better, I wish I could say they were, but they aren't.
1: Si usted piensa que por algún milagro las cosas van a mejorar, me temo que no va a ser así.
0: I don't like to say those things.
1: No me gusta tener que decir eso.
0: I wish I could bring other messages.
1: Ojalá pudiera traerles un mensaje más positivo.
0: But that's what the Word of God says.
1: Pero eso es lo que dice la palabra de Dios.
0: But don't look to this world.
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1: Este mundo no va a mejorar.
0: Have your loins girded.
1: Estad preparados.
0: Have your staff in your hand.
1: Ceñidos vuestros lomos.
0: He's coming back.
1: Él viene otra vez.
0: And he's going to take you home.
1: Y él te va a llevar al hogar.
0: That's what you're to look to.
1: Eso es lo que debes de esperar.
0: That's why you're here today.
1: Por eso estás aquí hoy.
0: That's what he sent me to tell you.
1: Por eso me envió él aquí a decirles eso.
0: Don't worry about this world.
1: No se preocupe por este mundo.
0: Don't get angry at your officials.
1: No se enoje con sus oficiales.
0: Pray for them.
1: Ore por ellos.
0: Hold them up before God.
1: Levántelos ante Dios.
0: And look to Jesus.
1: Pero mire a Jesús.
0: Look to Jesus.
1: Espera en Jesús.
0: Look to Jesus.
1: Espera en Jesús.
0: He's coming back.
1: Él viene otra vez.
0: He's coming back.
1: Él viene otra vez.
0: He's coming back.
1: Él viene otra vez.
0: Everything as we know it is about to end.
1: Todas las cosas que nosotros sabemos o conocemos hoy están por terminar.
0: What shall be the sign of thy coming and of the end of the age?
1: ¿Cuál será la señal de tu venida y del fin de este siglo?
0: We're living in that time right now.
1: Estamos viviendo en ese tiempo ahora mismo.
0: That's the reason God told me leave America and come to Nicaragua.
1: Por eso Dios me dijo que dejara los Estados Unidos y viniera a Nicaragua a predicar.
0: Go to the Far East.
1: Que me vaya al lejano oriente.
0: Go all over the world.
1: Que me vaya a todo el mundo a predicar.
0: Tell them Jesus saves.
1: Diles que Jesús salva.
0: He's their only hope.
1: Él es la única esperanza.
0: He's coming again.
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0: And especially tell them.
1: Y especialmente me dijo, dígales.
0: Hold on.
1: Que sean fieles.
0: I'm coming.
1: Que yo vengo pronto.
0: I'm coming.
1: Yo vengo pronto.
0: And my reward is with me.
1: Y mi recompensa traigo conmigo.
0: And my reward is with me.
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0: Would you bow your heads, please?
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0: Heavenly Father, as we come into your presence.
1: Amante Padre, al venir ante tu presencia.
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0: Oh God, we ask it in Jesus' name.
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0: Move upon every heart and every life.
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0: Help that one that is hurting inside to know Jesus is the answer.
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0: Help that one, oh God, that needs help to look to thee.
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0: I ask that the Holy Ghost would give life.
2: Pido que el Espíritu Santo traiga vida.
0: Would breathe into these people.
2: Y que él sople sobre este pueblo.
0: And I'll ask it in the name of Jesus.
2: Y lo suplico todo en el nombre de Jesús.
0: Your heads are bowed.
2: Rostros inclinados.
0: Your eyes are closed.
2: Ojos cerrados.
0: Listen carefully to me.
2: Escúchenme con mucha atención.
0: God the Holy Ghost is all over these grounds.
2: Dios el Espíritu Santo está sobre todo este lugar.
0: And God the Holy Ghost is dealing with every man, woman, boy and girl in this place.
2: Él está tratando con cada persona que está sobre este predio.
0: I want to ask you two questions.
2: Quiero hacerte dos preguntas.
0: Should the trump of God sound today?
2: Si la trompeta de Dios sonara hoy,
0: would you be ready?
2: ¿Estaría usted listo?
0: There's only one way to be ready.
2: Hay una sola forma para estar listo.
0: And that is by accepting Jesus Christ as your own personal
2: y eso
0: Savior.
2: Es aceptando a Jesucristo como tu Salvador personal.
0: That is the only way.
2: Esa es la única forma.
0: The only hope.
2: La única esperanza.
0: And the only answer.
2: Y la única respuesta.
0: How many in this crowd?
2: ¿Cuántos en esta multitud?
0: Now listen very attentively, please.
2: Escúchenme con atención.
0: And I want to thank you for your good manners.
2: Y quiero darles gracias por su buen comportamiento.
0: All three services, you have been so gracious and
2: durante
0: so kind.
2: Todos los tres cultos se han comportado a la altura.
0: Now we're coming to the most important part of all.
2: Ahora estamos en la parte más importante de este culto.
0: God Almighty is going to tell you,
2: Dios Espíritu Santo te va a decir a ti,
0: I have a wedding garment for you.
2: Tengo un traje de bodas para ti.
0: And I'm ready to put it on you.
2: Y estoy listo para ponértelo.
0: I want to say that again.
2: Quiero repetir eso.
0: He's going to say,
2: él te va a decir,
0: I have a wedding garment for
2: tengo
0: you.
2: Tengo un traje de bodas para ti.
0: And I want to give it to you.
2: Y te lo quiero dar.
0: How many in this audience?
2: ¿Cuántos en esta congregación?
0: Brother Swaggart, I'm not living right.
2: Dirán, hermano Swaggart, yo no estoy viviendo bien.
0: I want what you preached about this afternoon.
2: Yo quiero eso de lo cual usted ha predicado esta tarde.
0: I want Jesus in my heart.
2: Quiero a Jesucristo en mi corazón.
0: I want to be looking for him.
2: Quiero estarle esperando.
0: I believe he is coming.
2: Yo creo que él viene pronto.
0: Would you slip up your hand?
2: Levante usted su mano.
0: I will not embarrass you.
2: No le voy a avergonzar.
0: Just raise it up, please.
2: Tan solo levántela en alto. 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
0: All the way across this crowd.
2: En toda esta multitud.
0: Please pray for me, Brother Swagger.
2: Por favor, ore por mi hermano Swagger.
0: That's it, right now.
2: Eso es, ahora mismo, levántela.
0: Raise it high.
2: Póngala en alto.
0: God is looking.
2: Dios está mirando.
0: The Holy Spirit is searching.
2: El Espíritu Santo te está buscando.
0: He's talking to you.
2: Él te está hablando.
0: They're going to sing the invitation hymn.
2: Ellos van a cantar un himno de invitación.
0: That we have sung in 10,000 crusade services.
2: Hemos entonado en decenas de miles de cruzadas.
0: There's room at the cross for you.
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1: He orado con millones de personas.
0: 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It cannot.
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1: Y voy a orar contigo.
0: And I want you to repeat it after
1: me. Quiero que repitan fuertemente después de mí.
0: And his word that cannot lie.
1: Su palabra que no puede mentir.
0: Says if you believe it, you will be saved.
1: Dice que si lo creen, serán salvos.
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1: Inclinen su rostro, por favor.
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1: Cierren sus ojos.
0: You're in the presence of God.
1: Estamos en la presencia de Dios.
0: The Holy Spirit is here.
1: El Espíritu Santo se pasea ahí entre ustedes.
0: You, but television.
1: Televidentes.
0: Please.
1: Por favor.
0: Bow your heads as well.
1: Incline su rostro también.
0: God loves you so much.
1: Dios te ama mucho.
0: Now let us pray.
1: Oremos.
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0: I come to you.
1: Vengo a ti.
0: In the name of Jesus.
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0: I'm sorry for my sins.
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0: The way I have lived.
1: Y la forma en que he vivido.
0: The things I've done that are wrong.
1: Las cosas malas que he hecho.
0: Please forgive me.
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1: Cansado estoy de este mundo.
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0: Lord, I'm coming home.
1: Señor, vengo a tu dulce hogar.
0: This very moment.
1: En este momento preciso.
0: As it says in your holy word.
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0: And I do what you tell me to do.
1: Y yo hago lo que tú me dices que haga.
0: With my mouth.
1: Con mi boca.
0: I confess the Lord Jesus.
1: Confieso al Señor Jesús.
0: In my heart.
1: En mi corazón.
0: I believe.
1: Yo creo.
0: I believe.
1: Yo creo.
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1: Y que él vive.
0: This very moment.
1: En este momento.
0: I accept Jesus Christ.
1: Yo acepto a Jesucristo.
0: Into my heart.
1: En mi corazón.
0: Into my life.
1: Y en mi vida.
0: I will follow him.
1: Le seguiré.
0: All the days of my life.
1: Todos los días de mi vida.
0: And according to his word,
1: y de acuerdo a su palabra,
0: which cannot lie,
1: que no miente,
0: and I believe it,
1: y yo la creo,
0: I am saved.
1: Yo soy salvo.
0: I am saved.
1: Yo soy salvo.
0: I am saved.
1: Yo soy salvo.
0: Give the Lord a hand of praise.
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4: There are songs and there are songs. Some die almost a morning, and some never die. This is one of those songs, I think. The five chord on the downbeat.

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And I want you to pick up with the second verse. This song is the story, really, of all of us. 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Please don't kid me. 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Please don't tell the Lord that. And as he sings,

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0: 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Thank you, Randy. 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
2: Well, praise the Lord. I was

45 years old when I met Jesus, and life changed, praise God. But it was so hard. Temptations were terrible at the beginning of my salvation walk. And one night, just a few days after I was born again, Satan came into my room and he said, "I'll kill you for what you've done. The first mistake you make, I'm going to be there and I'm going to take your life." And when he said that, the walls of my bedroom shook. 2 to 3 weeks later, he tried to kill me. I was going downtown in our hometown, and I stopped at a crossing, and a car was coming behind me, hit me about 45 miles an hour, dead stop. Threw my body out the back window up to my waist, and I was in a little Toyota pickup, and it threw me into a car in front and sandwiched me in. And I fell back inside the front seat. And I was squashed in the front seat. And I couldn't move my legs and my arms. I was just dead from the waist down. And all of a sudden, a highway patrolman, a dear friend of mine, praise God, came running up to the door. And he was just parked

Highway patrolman stuck his hand inside the car, put his hand on my head, and said, Shambaya, ha da da da da da da. Praise God. He said, Roy, don't move. And I said, why? He says, you've got a huge knot on the back of your neck. And he says, I think your neck's broken. And he said, can you feel anything? And I said, no, I can't move. And he started just praying. And the ambulance came and they got me. Took me to the hospital, put me in the x-ray room. I never felt any pain whatsoever all through this. They brought me back out in the emergency room, took the neck brace off, and the doctor says, we thought your neck was broken. But what happened was your spinal cord popped out of your vertebrae and the back of your neck. And he said, you should have been crippled. And he said, do you hurt? And I said, I have no pain. He said, take this medicine, this painkillers, because tomorrow you're not going to be able to stand up. You're going to be in so much pain. Well, praise God, the next morning I got up. I could feel nothing, and I threw the painkillers away. Praise God. Without him, I am nothing.

0: without him, I would still be an alcoholic. 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
1: Praise God, Jesus.
0: Without him, my family, they wouldn't know Jesus.
1: That's a yes. That's a yes.
0: But let me tell you.

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Ladies and gentlemen, let me tell you something. 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Understand, there's a fourth man in the fire with you. There's a fourth man in the fire with you. There's a fourth man in the fire with you.

Hallelujah. You may be seated. Woo! They threw three men in, but they looked inside and said, four men are walking around. Glory to God. Come on, put your hands together tonight. Man, what a song. You see, who says that we need the laser light shows? Who says that we need the dark and black rooms? Who says that we need all of the fog machines? You don't need all of that when you got the God, the Holy Ghost, right in our midst here. You don't need all of that when you've got the Spirit of God moving and the Spirit of God. Just one more time, Joseph.

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trying to find just a new frame of mind that might change a point of view. 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
4: 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That old

0: which God can never accept. The object of our faith must ever be the cross of Christ. That being the case, then resurrection life is ours and is bountiful indeed. If we abide by the Word of God, we will receive the results of the Word of God. But too many people have been incorrectly taught. While claiming much, they actually have little. Their reason always goes back to an improper and incorrect object of faith. The Lord doesn't require much of us, but He most definitely does require that the object of our faith ever be Christ and the cross. That, in fact, is the key to all blessings, because that is the manner in which the Holy Spirit works. That, in effect, was what Jesus was talking about when He said, "If any man thirst, let him come unto me and drink. He who believes on me, as the Scripture has said, out of his innermost being shall flow rivers of living water." This spoke He of the Spirit, which they who believe on Him should receive. Christ is the source of resurrection life, while the cross is the means. The Holy Spirit is the bearer of that to us, for which Christ has paid such a price.
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3: I'm so excited to bring this special offer to you because, and I am biased, but it's my son Matthew's very first book entitled From Sheep to Soldier. 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
4: 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Number one, an understanding of the message of Jesus Christ and crucified. Number two, what it means to be thoroughly Pentecostal. And number three, how to apply the Word of God to your everyday life and living.
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1: 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This is the Jimmy Swaggart Broadcast. Evangelist Jimmy Swaggart has been on television longer than any minister in history. His ministry spans over 60 years and has touched the lives of millions with the message of Christ and Him.

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1: This is Gabriel Swaggart, and we are reading from the Expositor's Word for Every Day, August the 24th. For if we have been planted together in the likeness of His death, we shall be also in the likeness of His resurrection. Romans chapter 6, verse 5. This passage is not speaking of the coming resurrection of life, but rather the resurrection of Christ, and our being spiritually resurrected with Him in newness of life, which takes place at the new birth. To believe in Christ implies association with Him in His death and resurrection. Almost every Christian has heard the term resurrection life, and has also no doubt used it. Of course, resurrection life speaks of a life of victory, and perpetual victory at that, because it is based on the resurrection of Christ, and solely on that resurrection. That is all correct. However, most who use the term fail to understand that having and enjoying resurrection life, which the Lord intends for all of us to have, is predicated solely on our understanding that we have been planted together in the likeness of His death. In other words, resurrection life depends completely on the cross of Christ and our faith in that finished work. The trouble with most Christians is that the object of their faith is the resurrection life.

0: Hallelujah, hallelujah.
1: Just raise your hands this morning.
0: Praise God.
1: Just worship Him. Just begin to worship Him this morning.
0: Thank you, Jesus. Thank you, Jesus.
1: Just let Him draw you to a closer to Him. Oh God, we love You this morning.
0: God, praise God.
1: We praise You.
0: Yes, Lord, yes.
1: Thank You, Jesus.
0: Yes, Lord, yes.
1: Draw us, oh God.
0: Praise God.
1: And we'll run after You. We will run after You. Robin, come on back here and let's just lead us one more time. Just slip up your hands all across this auditorium, no matter where you may be, at home, listening by radio, by television, by the internet. As Robin sings this song, just worship Him. Let Him draw you closer to Him. Go ahead, Robin.

And for some reason, I stopped there. Four or five people were in the room, not our room, but on the TV set. And a little African-American girl was standing in the doorway. Whatever problem they had, they were very concerned about it. And they said, "We don't know what we're going to do. We just don't have any answer." Now, this is over network television. "We don't know what to do." And it got quiet. And the little girl in the doorway, the little African-American young lady, she said, "Oh, put your hand in the hand of the man

If you need prayer, I want you to come, please. We believe the Lord still heals the sick. We believe He still sets the captive free. We believe that He is still able to do so.

Heavenly Father, I pray this morning for everyone who is standing here for their needs, whatever those needs might be. All of those by television, by radio, by the internet, by satellite, all over the world, that healing virtue will flow into that physical body and be healed in the name of Jesus. Be healed in the name of Jesus. And Lord, we take authority over bondages of darkness, over nicotine, over drugs, over every power of darkness, over gambling, in the name of Jesus Christ. Lord, that you would set that captive free, and we give you the praise and the glory. Praise God, praise God.

Of all the names given to our Lord in the Old Testament, and there are a number of them signifying different aspects of his ministry and work, but the name of Jesus is the greatest name of all. Would you sing that chorus again, please?

Praise God. Thank you, Gracie. Let's receive the tithe and the offerings. Give the Lord a hand of praise. Praise God. Yes. We thank the Lord. Heavenly Father, as the people give to you this morning, I would ask that every one of them would be blessed. I would ask that every one of them, O Lord, would have every need met, whatever that need might be, physical, domestical, financial, and above all, spiritual. And we ask it all in the mighty name of Jesus, that every need of the church will be met as well. And we give you praise and glory in the name of Jesus. Amen. Can I get you to come and put in your gifts?

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2: I want you to take a look at the five books that you're seeing on the screen right now. They are entitled The Message of the Cross, The New Covenant, Five Offerings of Leviticus, How the Holy Spirit Works, and What I Hate, That Do I. That last book was one of Dad's most popular books. It deals with sanctification. 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And that's what you ought to do. 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And I know that when you read them, when you finish, you're going to look back and say, I know more now than I did before I read these books concerning the Word of God. So pick up the phone, go online, send us a letter, however you order them. I know that you're going to be blessed.
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4: If you have your Bibles this morning, please, would you turn with me to the book of St. Luke, the beloved physician who wrote the book that bears his name, and wrote also the great book of Acts, Luke. The third chapter and the 23rd verse. I'm sorry, it's the 21st verse, I think, yes. Now when all the people were baptized, it came to pass that Jesus, also being baptized, and praying, the heavens were opened, and the Holy Spirit descended bodily in a shape like a dove upon him. And a voice came from heaven which said, You are my beloved Son, in whom I am well pleased. And I want to use for a subject preaching just a few minutes this morning, the Lord Jesus Christ and the Holy Spirit. The Lord Jesus Christ and the Holy Spirit, would you bow your heads, please? Heavenly Father, as we come before you today, dear Lord, we come thanking you for your grace. I would ask that you help us deliver to the people what you have given unto us, that we might learn at your feet that which we must have. Because I know you hold the answer to every need. And Lord, I'll ask it all in the mighty name of Jesus. And everyone said amen and amen. Most Christians do not understand the incarnation, which means God becoming man. They have a faint idea as to what it might mean, but not really as they should. Jesus Christ, when he came to this world, he came as a man, the man, Christ Jesus, not half man and half God, but fully man and fully God. But even though he never ceased to be God, he never one time performed a miracle or healed any sick as the God factor. All of his healings, all of his mighty miracles, The cleansing of the lepers, the raising of the dead was by the power of the Holy Spirit. Now let's say that again. The thousands that he healed, those he raised from the dead. Augustine said he raised many more from the dead. That's not recorded in the Word, and no doubt he did. Because he never attended a funeral that he left at a funeral. Glory to God. Hallelujah. As Gabriel said, he turned it into a family reunion. Somebody ought to shout in this place. But he did it by the power of the Holy Spirit. How God anointed Jesus of Nazareth as he went about healing the sick and casting out demons. He did it by the power of the Holy Spirit. How he anointed him with the Spirit. God doesn't need anything to do anything, but Jesus as a man needed the Holy Spirit. His ministry began when he was 30 years old.

order at the outset. Whenever the tabernacle was constructed in the wilderness, the Levites could not become a priest, and it had to come from the tribe of Levi, but they could not become a priest until they were 30 years of age. So Jesus began his ministry at 30 years of age, because even though he did not function as a priest when he was here, today he is our great high priest, the mediator between God and man. And he began his ministry on the banks of the Jordan River. Whenever John the Baptist came to him and uttered, thinking about it, it just may have been the greatest word ever uttered by humanity. He looked to Jesus, and the Spirit of God came upon the great prophet John the Baptist, and he said, "Behold the Lamb of God, which takes away the sin of the world." Glory to God. The phrase Lamb of God stated that he would die on Calvary's cross to accomplish this task. And he would do something that the blood of millions and millions and millions of lambs never did do and never could do, to take the sin away. Glory to God. He didn't merely cover it, he took it away. Every sin you've ever committed as a child of God, before you got saved, after you got saved, it is gone, gone. They are gone, gone, gone. Gone at last. Well, gone at last. Praise God, my sins are gone at last. I've had a long streak of that bad, bad time, but my sins gone at last. I want the devil to hear that. I want hell to hear that. They're gone at last. Gone at last. Thank God, my sins, they're gone at last. Had a long streak of that bad, bad time, but my sins go at last. I look at the faces of some of you, and my Lord, it doesn't look like to me those sins are gone. Looks like they're still there. Oh, long face, if they're gone, you know it. If they're gone, you're shouting about it. If they're gone, you're praising God. If they're gone, you're happy. If they're gone, you're rejoicing. Gone at last. Gone at last. Praise God, my sins. Gone at last. I had a long streak of that bad, bad time, but now they're gone at last. Glory to God. Glory to God. Thank God. Thank God. Thank God. Thank God. They're gone. Praise the name of the Lord. Jesus. Jesus, Jesus. Love you, Lord. Thank you, Lord. Oh, well, you ask me why I'm happy.

Well, they're under neath the blood on the cross of Calvary.

Praise God. Thank you, Jesus. 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Praise God. Thank you, Jesus. Well, I see a crimson.

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Oh, it flows.

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You may be seated. Praise God. Jesus uttered the greatest word. I'm sorry. John the Baptist uttered the greatest word that's ever been spoken. Behold the Lamb of God who takes away the sin of the world. Not just some sin, but all sin. For the entirety of the world, for whosoever believes on him. And John said something else. He said he looked and saw the Holy Spirit shaped like a dove coming down and went into the Lord Jesus Christ, went into his mind, his spirit, his physical body. Know ye not that you are the temple of God and the Holy Spirit dwells in you? Paul wrote. All right. Now here's what I want you to understand. If Jesus, who was perfect, and you say, well, it's no big deal. He was God. Yes, he was God, but he didn't face temptation as God. He faced it as a man. You need to understand this. He faced the powers of darkness when Satan said, turn the stones to bread. Jesus said, man shall not live by bread alone, but by every word that proceeds out of the mouth of God. That's in Deuteronomy, incidentally. And he never did anything but God the Father told him to do it. He faced every temptation as you and I face it. Now understand that. Now here's the difference. We have failed many times, but he never failed, not one time. Glory to God. When he came down to the end of his life, he said, Satan has no part in me. Now, let's say this again because these are important. If he had failed even one time, I mean, in his life and living, he kept the law perfectly. And he did it as our representative man. Understand that. But still, the broken law had to be addressed, and he did that by going to the cross and giving himself as a perfect sacrifice. If Jesus had failed even one time in word, thought, or deed,

0: indeed, you and I wouldn't be here today. Satan would be the God of the heavens. If he had failed, if Jesus had failed even one time, but he never failed. And whenever I came to him and was born again, he gave that perfection to me. Glory to God. And to you. Praise God. So my question is this. If Jesus, the Son of the living God, perfect, had never failed even one time in word, thought, or deed, if he needed, before he began his ministry, the Holy Spirit, where in the world does that leave us at? Let's say it again. If Jesus needed the Holy Spirit, where in the world does that leave us? Every believer desperately needs the leading, the guidance, the empowerment of the Holy Spirit. Got a letter once from a dear lady. She said, Brother Swaggart, she said she was Baptist or Methodist. I think she was Presbyterian. She was something. And she said, I've been listening to the radio program now for several months. And she said, a few weeks ago, the Lord baptized me. You were teaching on the Holy Spirit. She said, and the Lord baptized me with the Holy Spirit with the evidence of speaking with other tongues. And she said, it got to the place that I was no longer welcome in our church. And she said, our pastor very seldom said anything, but every once in a while he would say something good, and she said, I couldn't help myself. I'd say, praise the Lord. And said, after a little bit, one of the deacons came up to me and told me they thought that I would be happier elsewhere. She said, I thought, Lord, I kicked out of my church. He said, don't worry about it. They closed all the churches to me, too, the last year of my ministry. Talking about the Lord now. And she said, I started asking the Lord what I could do for him. And she said, he told me to open up a Saturday night in my home to invite young people in. And she said, Brother Swaggart, I did that. And they started coming and said, some of those kids were in the most awful shape you've ever seen in your life. Some of them were demon possessed. And she said, I didn't know what to do with them. And she said, I started calling preachers out of the Yellow Pages. And I would ask him, do you believe that Jesus Christ cast out demons now? She said, most of them would hang up on me. But she said, I finally found three that said, oh yes, we believe.
1: Yeah.
0: She said, well, I have a bunch of kids over at my house every Saturday night. And if I need you to come pray for one that needs demons cast out, would you come? They said, well, yeah, we'll come. And this went on for several weeks, she said. Some of those kids, the power of God hit them, knock them flat on their back on the floor. Hallelujah. And she said, one Saturday night, they were all there, and a girl came in. She said, that girl was on drugs. She was on alcohol. She was as demon-possessed as anybody could be. She was cursing and filthy talking. The bondage, you could see it in her eyes. And she said, I called Brother Jones. Wasn't his name. I'm just making it up. He wasn't there. I called Brother Smith. Not Dave, but... Brother Smith wasn't there. She said, I called Brother Charles and he wasn't there. And she said, Lord, what am I going to do? He said, well, my word says, these signs shall follow them who believe. It didn't say just preachers. It said anybody who believes me. Glory to God. Woo! He said, you lay hands on that girl and cast that demon out of her. She said, oh, my Lord. She said, I didn't know what to do except, she said, that girl was bigger than I was. She said, I lunged at her. And she knocked my hand away and liked to knock me down. She said, I staggered back across the floor. You see, this is not your little pretty, play pretty church. Understand. Somebody ought to understand what I'm talking about. And she said, I gritted my teeth and I lunged toward her. And she said, I had it in my mind, if I can get my hand on her head, that demon's got to come out. Glory to God. She said, she knocked my arm away, almost broke it. She said, I backed up against the wall and took a running dive. Woo, hallelujah. I will not be denied. I will not be denied. And she said, I got my hand on her head. And said, Brother Swaggart, the power of God knocked her flat off her back. And about 10 minutes later, that girl came up speaking with other tongues as the Spirit of God gave the utterance. The Holy Spirit, the Holy Spirit, the Holy Spirit, the Holy Spirit. Jesus went to his hometown of Nazareth. Nazareth is situated on the eastern side of the Valley of Megiddo. When we went to Israel, I don't know, was it a year ago or 2 years ago? That boy child doesn't know what he's talking about. Whenever it was, and we had to wait a day for something or the other, I forget what. So we went to Nazareth, went up on the hill there that the good city fathers tried to throw Jesus off of it. Anyway, the Valley of Megiddo spread out to the west. And it was on the eastern side of that valley. Beautiful. Absolutely beautiful. They grow crops there 12 months out of the year. The Jews do. It's almost as far as you can see to the south is crops growing. And Jesus had begun his ministry and he goes back home. Now he had been there for all of his life, for some 30 years. Josephus said that he was a carpenter after his father Joseph, his foster father, I should say. And he made plow yokes, Josephus said. And he would come in from the surrounding hills and chop down a tree, and they would see him coming with that limb across his shoulders. And he would fashion it into a plow. He did that until he was 30 years old. Trying to get you to understand something. I want to make a couple of statements here. I'll have to be very careful, but I'll make them anyway. There was no government welfare system. Everybody then had to work. I believe, and here's what I want to say, I believe in

helping people who need help. This country is financially able enough to help anybody that needs help. And I'm perfectly glad for my tax dollars to go to help people who need the help. But 25-cent loafers, I don't have any time for. People who take the food stamps and buy groceries with them and take money and buy liquor with them, I've got no time for those people. And I hope we'll get somebody in office next Tuesday who will put a stop to a lot of that garbage. I work too hard for whatever I have to give it to drunks and to dope heads. And too much of the money that goes for welfare goes for just what I have said. And it's wrong. Jesus worked. And the kind of work he did was hard work. It was not flip-flop. It was hard work. He began his ministry, as I said, on the banks of the Jordan. Went into 40 days and 40 nights of fasting. And now, after a few weeks, he comes to Nazareth. The place, and I haven't seen where that synagogue must have been. I don't know. I don't know if anyone now knows where it would have been then. But the place, this was a homeboy made good. And everybody wanted to hear him. And he turned when they gave him the floor. He stood to his feet and read from Isaiah, I think it's Isaiah 61 and 1. Every eye is upon him. As far as they can see back outside, they're trying to look through the upraised shutters to see inside. And he said, "The Spirit of the Lord is upon me. For he has anointed me to preach the gospel to the poor, to heal the brokenhearted, to preach deliverance to the captives, to make the spiritually blind to see, and to set at liberty them who are bruised, to preach the acceptable year of the Lord." Life can bruise a person. I want you to hear that. It bruises, and the bruises hurt. And it puts a person in a prison in their mind and in their heart. I preached a message in our crusade in Albuquerque, New Mexico, in the Coliseum there. Got a letter from a lady 2 or 3 weeks later. "That dear soul, if what she said was true, and I know it was, how she survived it without killing herself, I don't know. Her father was a preacher. And she said in her letter to me, Brother Swaggart," she said, "incidentally, she started out by saying, 'Sunday morning, I gave my heart and life to Jesus Christ.'" She said, "I was watching your telecast, and something got a hold of me." And then she told me her story. She said, "My father was a preacher.
And when I was a girl, 10, 12, 13, 15 years old, he would come into my room at night. And she said, I got to the place that I thought I couldn't stand it. She said, as a result, I hated men and I hated God. She said, because all I knew, he was a preacher and he was abusing me. She said, I thought I would lose my mind. Like I said, life can bruise you. She said, I got pregnant because I threw myself away. She said, I just threw myself to every man. And because the pain was so deep inside, she said, countless times I put a handful of pills to try to swallow them and would stop at the last moment to set at liberty them who are bruised. And she said, I started making my living by selling myself and selling drugs and taking drugs. She said, the horror of it, it seemed like each day it became worse. And she said, Sunday morning, I turned on that telecast. She said, I had not cried since I was a girl. She said, I would lie in bed at night and sob when he would leave me. But she said, from that moment till I sat in front of that TV set, she said, I had not shed a tear. I'd grown so hard. I hated God. And I hated men. And she said, I hated myself. There is something about the Word of God when it's preached under the anointing of the Holy Spirit. That breaks through that shell, goes to that heart. Nothing else can do it. Nothing else can do it. And she said, I found myself weeping. And I had not wept in 20 years. She said, the tears started rolling down my face. And she said, then you finished your message and you said, I'm going to pray now. She said, after you called all the people and a whole lot of them, she didn't even remember what city it was, but it was Albuquerque, New Mexico. And she said, you told the television audience, along with the people that had come forward to be saved, to repeat this prayer and believe it with all of your heart. And she said, when you bowed your head, I bowed mine. And she said, I began to pray. She said, when I was a little girl, I prayed to God, please don't let him come into this room anymore. And she said, God didn't answer my prayer. And that's the reason I hated God. And I said, I would never pray again. But she said, I prayed that Sunday morning.

And Jesus got a hold of my life. Glory to God. She said, I knew I was saved. She said, all day long in my little apartment, she said, I just walked back and forth crying, but it was not tears of sorrow and heartache now. She said it was tears of joy as I was thanking him for cleansing me, for washing me. And she said, then the Lord spoke to my heart. It's amazing how that somebody who hadn't been saved 2 hours, that all of a sudden their whole thinking changes. And she said, the Lord spoke to me and said, no, you're going to have to call your father and you're going to have to forgive him. You don't have to move back in with him, but you've got to forgive him. And she said, Lord, I don't think I can do that. He said, yes, you can. You have to forgive. I have forgiven you of every sin that you have committed. And you've got to forgive him. You don't have to go back home. You don't have to move in with him. You don't have to, but you've got to forgive him. Amen. She said, I hadn't seen my father in 20 years. She said, I didn't even know if he was even alive. She said, I didn't know if he had the same phone, if he was alive, if he still lived there. She said, I tried to put it off by those things, and the Holy Spirit kept, no, you've got to call. And she said, I called the number I had and said, he answered the phone. She said in her letter, Brother Swaggart, I almost hung up because when I heard it, his voice, all of that terrible pain washed over me again. But she said, I said, Jesus, would you help me? Glory to God. And she said, Brother Swaggart, the sweetest peace came over me. And she said, Dad. And she said, there was another pause on the other end of the line. And he said, Cecilia, it was not her name, but Cecilia. Is that you? She said, yes, Dad, it's me. And she said, he broke down and started weeping. She said, Dad, the reason I'm calling, a few hours ago, Jesus Christ came into my heart, came into my life. And the Lord told me that I had to forgive you for what you did to me. And I do forgive you to set at liberty them who are bruised. Glory to God. And she said, Brother Swaggart, for the first time, I know what it is to be alive. She said, I was dead while I was living, dead. Thank God the drugs are gone, the alcohol is gone, the immorality is gone. Jesus got a hold of my life, and he won't let me go home. Jesus came into my heart, came into my soul. I used to be oh so sad, but now I'm free and glad. For Jesus got a hold of my life and he won't let me go. Jesus got a hold of my life and he won't let me go. Jesus

Jesus got a hold of my life, and he won't let me go. I'm not through with this message, but I believe the Holy Spirit has said, stop it right here. I don't know if there are people in this place or not. I know there are many by television, by radio, by the internet, by the satellites, all over the world. You've been sitting there for the last 20 minutes weeping. And if you're here today and you don't know him, the bruises of life are many. I want you to step out and walk down one of these aisles. I'm not asking you to join our church. I'm asking you to make things right with God. Your whole world will change. Could I have everyone standing, please? We're going to sing that old song, I've wandered far away from God, but now I'm coming home. The path of sin too long I've trod, but now I'm coming home. I haven't asked for a show of hands, but if you're here and things are not right between you and the Lord, things will do nothing but get worse unless you say yes to Jesus Christ. I want you to step out. I want you to come. I will not embarrass you. I give you my word.

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God the Holy Spirit, the same one who went into the Lord Jesus Christ, and to you, he's speaking to your heart. I want you to come, and I want you to know your world is going to change. I want you to step out. I'm not asking you to join our church. I'm asking you to make things right with God. Life can bruise you. He can heal that bruise.

0: want you to look at Brother Swaggart, please, for a moment. Those of you by television, by radio, all over the world. I want you to hear me very carefully. I want you to look at me by television. The first thing I want you to know is, I don't care who you are. I don't care what you've done. God loves you. I want you to know that. He loves you. And he's about to prove that love to you. I want you to bow your heads. I want you by television, by radio, to bow your heads, please. And I want you to say this after me, the same prayer I prayed with that dear lady those years ago. I'm praying with you right now. And I want you to believe it. Believe it. And let us pray. Dear God in heaven.
1: Dear God in heaven.
0: I come to you.
1: I come to you.
0: In the name of Jesus.
1: In the name of Jesus.
0: I'm sorry for my sins.
1: I'm sorry for my sins.
0: The way I've lived.
1: The way I've lived.
0: The things I've done.
1: The things I've done.
0: Please forgive me.
1: Please forgive me.
0: Cleanse me.
1: Cleanse me.
0: With your precious blood.
1: With your precious blood.
0: From all unrighteousness.
1: From all unrighteousness.
0: With my mouth.
1: With my mouth.
0: I confess.
1: I confess.
0: The Lord Jesus.
1: The Lord Jesus.
0: In my heart.
1: In my heart.
0: I believe.
1: I believe.
0: That God raised Jesus.
1: That God raised Jesus.
0: From the dead.
1: From the dead.
0: And he's alive.
1: And he's alive.
0: This very moment.
1: This very moment.
0: I accept Jesus Christ.
1: I accept Jesus Christ.
0: As the Savior of my soul.
1: As the Savior of my soul.
0: And I make him.
1: And I make him.
0: The Lord of my life.
1: The Lord of my life.
0: And according to his word.
1: And according to his word.
0: Which cannot lie.
1: Which cannot lie.
0: I'm washed.
1: I'm washed.
0: I'm cleansed.
1: I'm cleansed.
0: I'm forgiven.
1: I'm forgiven.
0: I am saved.
1: I am saved.
0: Praise God. Honey, what's your name?
2: Abby,
0: the same name as my little great-granddaughter. Abby, just a few minutes ago, Jesus Christ announced to heaven and said, Abby just came home. Hallelujah. What's your name, young lady?
2: Terry.
0: Just a few minutes ago, the Lord announced to the angels of heaven, Terry just gave her heart to Christ. Glory to God. Hallelujah. Hallelujah. Sir, what's your name?
3: My name's Keith, Brother Swaggart.
0: Keith, praise God. A new name has just been written down in glory, Keith, and it's yours. Praise God. Praise God. Praise God. Well, glory. Well, Jesus got a hold of

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0: Without a doubt, Janet Paschal is one of gospel music's greatest female singers. 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Two of them are live, one is a studio recording. The two live are entitled Janet Paschal Live, An Evening with Janet Paschal, and then the studio album is entitled I Give You Jesus. 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It will be a great addition to your music library of anointed gospel songs. And the best part, as I said, it's they're $20 each, but you can have all three for just $50. So go online, go to the phone, send it in, however you want to order, but don't miss out on this very special Janet Paschal offer.
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2: Welcome to Insight. I'm Josh Rosenstern, joined by my father, John Rosenstern. And ladies and gentlemen, we want to begin today by thanking you for the help that you gave us last week on the August Share-a-thon. As I'm looking at the numbers here, the grand total was $3,248,000. Once again, that's $3,248,000 just in round numbers. And that is great, and we want to thank you so much for that. Of course, it leaves a shortfall of about $750,000. Remember, our total that we needed and still need is $4 million. And that difference there, about $750,000, we are, as we always do, we're going to believe the Lord to help to make it up and to bring it in. And there are some of you that you meant to participate. You had intended to do it all week long, and you just didn't get to it. You just didn't make that call or take a few minutes to go online. And I understand life gets in the way. It has happened to me before. I've been sitting on the panel, and I've forgotten to do it. So that's how it goes. But please don't forget us as the rest of the month moves on. These bills have to be paid, as you well know. But again, we just want to say thank you so much for your continued faithfulness. I know there was one on Friday night, there was one slip that came in. And the dear sister, it was her seventh donation, which means she must have given multiple times on a couple of the days. And but I know a lot of people that give sacrificially, and a lot of you do that. You give sacrificially. And we're praying that the Lord blesses you. And I know that He is, that He will help you, that He will meet every single need. And I think there's one thing that we can look at and agree upon. When you look back over things, you can say, God has been good. God is good. And He has never failed. He has never let me down. He's never let you down. There may be times that were difficult, disappointing, or whatever, and that's life. That's life. It comes. But when you really start to look at it, God has been good. And so we thank Him for His blessings, for His grace, for His mercy, and we thank you for the help that you have given. That's how we stay on the air, is by your help and your grace. So we ask you to just pray about it. If you didn't participate, there is still time to help us make up this shortfall and this difference. And as we look at the events of the world, and I want to make sure my microphone is on. As we look at the events of the world, the same things are still ongoing, yet there are some new developments. This week should be pretty significant, ladies and gentlemen, as we're sitting here live this morning, live. We are anticipating an announcement today by the Treasury regarding economic sanctions on the country of Iran. We also are looking at tariffs on Canada and reciprocal tariffs from Canada onto us that could start as early as September the 8th. And that's because there was a breakdown in talks between the United States and Canada. And we're going to talk about all these things. I'm just introducing the topics. And our national debt, we have now officially crossed over $40 trillion. And that subsequently has caused some shockwaves, I guess you could say, going through.

0: the people, Americans, saying, wait a minute, this is getting out of hand. It's a little too much. And we have a midterm election coming up in just a few months. And what we're basically going to do is we're going to be electing the next round of imbeciles, excuse me, representatives and senators, that will be determining how much to overspend in our country. So I better move on from that before I really share my thoughts. All right, with that subject matter, I think that's enough to cover fill up the next 20 minutes and then some. Let's start with Iran. I think it's the most significant thing, Dad.
1: Yeah.
0: This announcement we're waiting for, and tomorrow, ladies and gentlemen, we should have these details of what's being announced or what will be announced. So we'll talk in more detail tomorrow, the Lord willing, about what's actually unveiled. But here's the most important thing, in my opinion. The president has moved from straight up just warfare, moved from that, pivoted, I should say, and focusing now on economic warfare, calling this D-Day of economic proportions. All right. So what are your thoughts on it?
1: A few things for the people to consider. And obviously, as we repeat, it's maybe a mantra with us, is to pray for the people of Iran. Food prices have more than doubled in less than a year there. And now things just as simple as eggs are considered a luxury food item. So the living environment for the people there has become greatly stressed and difficult. How they're going to continue to survive as this thing continues for a long period of time, especially with economic D-Day, as it's being referred to by many now in Washington, what impacts that's going to have upon the people. There is some evidence

0: is desperate that we want to make a deal, so they're using other means to do it because we failed militarily. They're claiming, from that respect, they're not going to submit. However, the president, Masoud Pezeshkian, publicly defended the Memorandum of Understanding. As many recall, that Memorandum of Understanding was to produce some time for peace. It was a framework to begin negotiations. It wasn't the idea of negotiations themselves. Mm-hmm. But anyway, he is looking at it from a more moderate. So you have this moderate standpoint where the moderates are saying, we do want to enter into negotiations. We do want to have a way out of this. And then you have, of course, others that are being considered extremists, which they are, that are not willing to submit and probably will not submit. Mm-hmm. So who's really running the country? Is the supreme leader or is the president? Now, we know in the past, the president's more of a figure political position, mm-hmm. whereas the religious leader overrules both religious and religious elements of the country. So you have political and religious tied together in the supreme leader. But even then, we have not seen or heard directly from the supreme leader, who is one of the sons of the Khamenei, which was recently assassinated and killed. Mm-hmm. So this is what the internal pressure is. I don't know the end game. And I don't know if the president knows the end game to this scenario. But that, of course, raises what's going on in the Strait of Hormuz. According to statistics that I'm looking at, I'm trying to be as broad and general as far as the statistical information I take in, because every side embellishes a little bit of what they're doing. But the reality is this, only about 20% of the pre-war average of ships going through the Strait of Hormuz is happening now, 20%. So there still is a tightening that has happened and continues to sustain. And other routes are being developed. That might be good news. But at the same time, there still is the impingement that is affecting, I think, a lot of things in America as well. Inflation that we have found has not been greatly affected by the tariffs. I'm bringing that up because in correlation, many are blaming the war. But according to resources, it does not seem like inflation is being caused or a big element that is concerning those that at least understand the purpose of war. Now, that could be a narrative. I'm going to look more into that, maybe bring it out tomorrow. But doesn't that tie into, ironically, how are we going to address inflation? You mentioned $40 trillion of debt. Well, rising debt is a clear indication you're heading to inflation. There's no way to remove it. That is really the hidden tax that has been used since the Federal Reserve Bank came into existence back in 1913. Josh, you and I know this, but I'll repeat it if the people haven't heard it. And if they've heard it, forgive me for repeating it. The very first dollar of debt we ever borrowed has never been paid back. We have actually sustained our debt by simply carrying it from generation to generation, adding to it. And President Trump, just as President Biden, just as President Obama and Bush, since they have become in office, have seen the debt go from $5 trillion to $40 trillion in what, a matter of 25 years?
1: Oh, yeah, that would be about right.
0: I mean, it's insane what we're seeing here. They're all spendaholics. And
1: Congress has authorized all of them.
0: You have said, right, it's not just their fault. Congress, both Democrats and Republicans, have financed this irrational amount of debt, which is a concern. Now, every year the Treasury has a certain amount of money that it sets aside. And it uses it for emergency, because when the government shuts down, people wonder, where does the government get its money?
1: Yeah.
0: Under the last administration, we saw that level of that asset. It's like a checking account. You know, people have a checking account, and it's not designed to carry all your money.
1: Well, it's more like a savings account.
0: Well, yeah, but here's the thing.
1: Money that's there for
0: emergency. About $600 billion there. Since Trump came into office in this last term, a year and a half ago, Mr. Bessant, the Secretary of Treasury, has managed to raise that to about $950 billion. So the other day when he announced that the U.S. Treasury was going to start buying U.S. debt longer term to help lower the interest rates, that to me is a political play. I don't care how they play it out.
1: I agree.
0: The idea is he's now saying, well, we're going to get some of that money from our general Treasury account. Well, now you have the government who has borrowed money and has put that money aside, earning no interest, so to speak.
1: Buying back its own
0: debt. Now they're going to buy back debt that they've already issued. The illogic of this is just nonsensical, but it is.

0: is just another political ploy, I think.
1: It's kind of manipulating when you look at it.
0: It's all manipulating. Again, that doesn't mean every policy of Trump, he's evil, he's rotten. I'm not going that far because they all do it. They find some mechanism to create a means by which they can succeed at doing what they're doing. In fact, back during 2008, during that debacle, when we almost saw insolvency in banks and illiquidity due to the financial crisis that took place, that was a banking issue, not a Wall Street issue, by the way.
1: Correct. Yeah.
0: But they bailed it out. And guess who held all that debt that they thought was going to go bad? Billions and billions and billions and billions, not quoting Carl Sagan, for those older people know who I'm talking about. They put that money, the U.S., or I should say, the Federal Reserve Bank bought that money.
1: That's correct, yeah.
0: Or bought those so-called sour notes and built their balance sheet up to a number, which we still don't know exactly what their balance sheet looks like.
1: It'd be nice if they were audited, wouldn't
0: it? Some say it's $9 trillion, but who knows?
1: It's whatever they tell us it is.
0: Yeah.
1: That's the fun of the Fed. Mm. They can do whatever they want, it seems. It's amazing. What you brought up, though, it can get a little complicated, but I think it's important that people understand what you've related because it's how things work.
0: Well, we'll use the term unpack it a little bit.
1: Yeah, unpack it. Yeah, that works, I guess, or something. Put on your thinking caps. Here we go. When we talk about the U.S. debt, ladies and gentlemen, it's important to understand what does that debt look like? And I'm not saying a lot. It is a lot. But how does it – it's kind of a obscure term. Like, okay, the debt, how does it come about? What does it look like? For the most part, the United States debt – comes in the form of what are called United States Treasuries. These are bills, notes, bonds. They're basically debt instruments of different maturities. But that's what happens when the government needs to, and I love the term print money, but when the government needs money, they issue treasuries. And what happens is this. Let's say that they're looking to raise, I don't know, what's a reasonable number? Let's say $10 billion, just for a little tiny number that we can understand. That's the equivalent of 10 cents for the rest of us, by the way. But let's say that they need to raise money. They will issue these treasuries and investors. That's who owns most of the debt, by the way, are investors, the American people. But there's other countries as well that will come in and they'll buy those. So basically what happens is, let's pretend that this right here, for those of you watching by television, you can see it. This piece of paper is one of these treasuries we're discussing. Let's say that this one here, all right, I'm the government. I need your money. Because I need to raise money. So here's what I'm going to do. I'm going to give you this. You give me the money. Now you hold this piece of paper. We've got 40 trillion of these basically out there, if you want to call it that.
0: It's a giant IOU, isn't it?
1: And it's an IOU. The government's saying, we're going to pay you interest on that and until it matures, and then we'll buy it back from you. So that's the form of the debt right now. We've got $40 trillion outstanding in basically paper. That's out there where the government says, we're going to pay you interest on this. So I want you to understand this, ladies and gentlemen. If the interest rate on this piece of paper goes up, yeah, that means whoever holds this piece of paper gets more interest. But you know what that also means? That means the government is on the hook to pay more interest. When you just pay interest only, you know what that's called? That's called servicing the debt. That's all we're doing right now. That's what we're leaving for this next generation is a bunch of debt that we can, just to service it, it's costing over $1 trillion a year.
0: So rising interest,
1: that's where we're at.
0: Rising interest rates, when they have to refinance that debt as it matures to pay off the original ones, and that creates even a more complex problem because now the debt service that you're talking about to maintain the debt goes up. But as the value goes up too, $40 trillion.
1: It's a lot of money.
0: Considering just in the last 25 years, it took literally from the founding of this country, I'll use that terminology, up until 1980 or 81 or 2, whatever it was, to get our first $1 trillion of debt.
1: Good grief. And now we're
0: we're at 40 trillion in a matter of just
1: in roughly
0: less than half
1: years.
0: A century.
1: Yeah, less than half a century we have raised that much. At the same time, we can also see how big the government's gotten. How big the entitlement programs and government programs have grown. And you can correlate those two, ladies and gentlemen. You can stick your head in the sand all you want to, but you've got to understand that whenever you hear politicians talking about we need to put more people on this, get more people eligible for that, people need more of this from the government, just translate that, but more debt, more debt, more debt, because it's more spending. It's more spending. So what the Treasury is now doing is they're saying, well, we're going to step in, we're going to buy some of that debt. That's what you're talking about.
0: Yeah.
1: And they're trying to make the market look a little a little more appealing overall. And it's just, you kind of want to shake your head because it's like, really, guys? Like, the answer is let's stop spending so much money. Like, that would really be the solution just as a starting point.
0: But can that happen, though? When you look at the obligations of Social Security, Medicare, you look at the obligations of our defense spending.
1: Oh, my, yeah.
0: And considering what's now going on in the world, where do you cut? Discretionary spending only represents about a quarter of what we spend everywhere else. Discretionary means that's where we can make cuts. So we're limited on how much we can cut.
1: It's true. It's very true. And you're right. We've gotten ourselves into a little bit of a pickle.
0: Now, we've been accused of being fear-mongers, making people get scared.
1: Oh, really?
0: I've been accused of that by some of our lovely emailers.
1: Okay.
0: They say all we do is bring fear to the people so that they totally become overwhelmed and there's no answer, there's no solution. But don't we give the answer all the time?
1: Yeah, no, that... So if that's your response to what we're sharing here, first of all, I would hope that people would go and research this stuff a little bit more. You know, how does the U.S. debt work? How are we at where we're at? That's step number one, is understand what's going on. The second thing is, no, it's not meant to bring about fear. Not at all. What it should drive you to do is, yeah, you should be concerned. I think anybody that's an American, especially if you've got future generation, yeah, you should be concerned. Now, obviously, we're believing the Lord Jesus Christ could return at any moment.
0: Yeah.
1: But we're not escapist in the sense of, well, we're just going to ignore things because the Lord's coming back. No. You're not to ignore things. As a Christian, you're to really do the opposite. You understand that as we get closer to the coming of the Lord Jesus Christ, it's time for us to truly seek God and intercede all the greater, because that means time is short. The answer for our nation is we're reaching the end of man's resources. That's the issue, ladies and gentlemen. You look at this situation with Iran. You look at the situations happening in our nation, now economically that we're talking about, even geopolitics. It's better to trust in the Lord than to put your confidence in man.
0: That's it.
1: And you can look in the middle of the Bible to find that verse, in the 118th Psalm, I think it is, Psalm 118:6. It's better to trust in the Lord than to put your confidence in man. What we're trying to drive you to do is understand that when things look too big, and they are, for the resources of man, that's where the wisdom of God begins. And what we need to do is to pray, vote, yeah, you heard me, and to believe God to touch our leaders, to give us good people who will follow Him, who will consider His ways. That's what we're asking you to do, is to seek God. So if it feels a little overwhelming, and you know, Dad, this applies not just to what's going on in the country, but to you personally, ladies and gentlemen. When it feels overwhelming, go to God. When you don't know what to do, you go to the one who has all wisdom, all understanding, all knowledge, and you trust Him. Because when the other outlets start to expire, it leaves the people of God in a place to say, Lord, all we have left to do is trust You, is seek You, is to intercede on behalf of our nation. That's what we're asking people to do. And if it should seem that severe and that significant that we do that. Because you look at Israel, use them as an example. Sometimes it took the situation getting so severe that it drove God's people to actually seek Him. Anyways, that'd be my response.
0: Those things we're discussing, in a sense, is actually God's chastisement. He's chastising this nation. We can say He's not, we could say we're favored, all those things are possibly true, but God did not limit His chastisement of His own people, Israel, because simply they were His people.
1: Mm-hmm.
0: And we have a church, in many sense, I see some elements of possibility there, developing as far as revival, as far as awakenings, and I'm thankful for that. But in the meantime, we have generations, my generation, the older generation that's in front of me, and your generation behind me, that have ignored the ways of God, and we have chosen man to be the means by which we'll have what we need.
1: Yeah.
0: And now we're seeing this Democrats pushing to the socialist agenda, whether they like it or not. They're being overwhelmed by it, and they don't know what to do. Even Mr. Carvel, who is as Democrat as they can come, threatened one time a couple weeks ago to leave the Democrat Party if this thing manifests. They are opposed to this extremism, but the extremism is making its way through this indoctrinated generation of youth that has been poisoned by our colleges, is moving in that direction. That's more government, more spending, more dependency on the government. That is something I think people should fear, is if you want the government to take care of you, you're in trouble.
1: I agree.
0: The warnings you brought up several times of the prophet talking about in the idea of the kings taking power, and they will take.
1: Saul.
0: They will take. They will take your daughters, your sons, your servants, et cetera. They will take.
1: You will take.
0: That's what they'll do. And you'll become a servant to them rather than what this government was designed to do, was be a servant to the people.
1: That's true.
0: But there's a couple scriptures. I know we're running out of time. But in the book of Daniel, I had it a second ago, then we started talking, and I lost it. Lee. No, that happens. In verse 21 of chapter 2, he says, "And he changes the times and seasons. He removes kings and setteth up kings. He gives wisdom unto the wise and knowledge to them that know understanding. And he reveals the deep and secret things. He know what is in the darkness, and the light dwelleth with him." We as believers have been given a privilege, and one of those privileges is discernment. Yeah. And if we don't exercise that spiritual discernment, we that are spiritual, Paul would say to the Corinthians, should judge all things. We have a responsibility to judge what's going on and to evaluate it and do it from a spiritual perspective. Interestingly enough, I was reading in Jeremiah last night, in verse 5 of chapter 27, he says, "I have made the earth, the man and the beast that are upon it, by my outstretched arm, and have given it to whom, unto whom it seemeth meet unto me." The Lord is the one that chooses who takes in leadership. Now, he's talking about the coming of Nebuchadnezzar. He's talking about Nebuchadnezzar and his taking over Israel at that time. The same is, or Judah in this case, the same is true with the United States, the same is true with Europe, the same is true with the world. God determines what is going on in seasons. Now, we may think we do, but we don't control it like he does. He has the final say. This is why when you tell the people to pray, and I appreciate you taking care of the programs last week. Your mom and I, of course, celebrated our 41st anniversary and went away for the week and had a great time in the Lord. I'm referring to your program Wednesday last week.
1: Yeah, about to say share, though.
0: Your program Wednesday, but you did a few days before that.
1: That's true, yeah.
0: Where I wasn't here.
1: The people suffered, but we
0: made it through. They were blessed because I was blessed listening. And the encouragement to keep believing God and praying is so essential here.
1: Yes,
0: He makes the difference. He does make the difference.
1: That's right. As that little song says, I found the answer. I've learned
0: there
1: to pray
0: go.
1: With faith to guide me along life's way. The sun's still shining on me today. I found the answer. I've learned to pray. And ladies and gentlemen, we will be tomorrow. I anticipate that we can talk more about whatever these sanctions on Iran are going to look like. And it's not just Iran directly, but every nation that would do business with them could be impacted. So this is kind of a big deal. So I want you to be with us tomorrow as we plan to discuss this and help you to maybe understand it a little bit better. Thank you for joining us today, and we'll see you back here next time.
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3: 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Somebody said, Jimmy Swaggart, I hope you don't change. Brother, I'm not going to change. I got in as a kid. I got in as a child. I got in this old-fashioned Holy Ghost Pentecostal way, and I wouldn't trade it for a million worlds. Glory to God.
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1: So many of you remember Brother Dan Burrett. You saw him at Family Worship Center. You saw him on some of our live programming that comes from SBN. 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
0: This is a study in the Word with Evangelist Jimmy Swaggart, a series of Bible studies focusing on the cross of Christ.
3: Welcome today to a study in the Word. This is Evangelist Jimmy Swaggart, along with Lauren Larson and David Borg, John Rosenstern, Dr. Don Paul Gray, and Dave Smith. And we are delighted to be with you today. And the old song says, I'm happy today and the sun shines bright. My sins have been rolled away. Praise God. And we're glad to have you with us, very much so. We would hope you would make it a habit not to miss this program or our sister program called The Message of the Cross and Francis's program, which Francis and Friends, it is quite interesting. I remember many times in years past, she would tell me, now, honey, don't be too harsh now. Don't be too harsh when you preach today. Now I tell her, honey, don't be too harsh.
4: She's on the other side.
3: But she really has the largest audience of any of our programming. And I'm loath to say that, but I have to admit it. And but then Donna's program on the story behind the song, it is absolutely phenomenal. It really is. Gabe's program, he's on Saturday, and then I think that's the only program. He's in the process of making another one now, but I think he'll get it going shortly. We want to pick up where we left off on the last programming and the 23rd verse, I believe. Mm-hmm.
5: Lord. Thus he said, the fourth beast shall be the fourth kingdom upon earth, which shall be diverse from all kingdoms, and shall devour the whole earth, and shall tread it down, and break it in pieces.
3: The angel Gabriel speaks in verses 17 and 18 in answer to Daniel's request. Then Daniel asks more questions in verses 19 through 22. Gabriel now picks up the dialogue and continues with the explanation through verse 27. And shall devour the whole earth and shall tread it down and break it in pieces refers to the ferocity and the total power of the Roman Empire. It ruled the world not too much short of 1,000 years. Now, he jumps back here because the Roman Empire had not yet come when Daniel was alive. The Grecian Empire had not yet come. And I think Daniel would have been functioning in the Babylonian Empire right here. And just a little later, the Medes and the Persians would take control. But the fourth beast, what does he call it a beast for? All of these empires were referred to by the Lord as beast. Whenever the Lord gave the vision to Nebuchadnezzar of the statue with the head of gold and breastplate of silver and all of those things, the Lord showed this, which typified the empires that were coming up, starting with Babylon.

0: The Lord shows these empires to Daniel. He refers to them as beasts, showing how he looks at them. Right. And we need to remember that. So this fourth beast shall be the fourth kingdom upon earth, which is the Roman Empire that he's talking about. And it said it'll be diverse from all kingdoms and shall devour the whole earth, the earth of that day, and shall tread it down and break it in pieces. I've related this a couple of three times, but and one of our trips to Israel not so long ago, we were on top of Masada. Masada is right beside the Dead Sea. When you climb up to the top, and you can go up now by cable car, it's quite a vision, it's quite a sight to see the land spread out. And there was over 1,000 Jews that committed suicide on that mountain whenever at the conclusion of the destruction of Titus taking over Jerusalem and destroying the temple and so forth, as we mentioned on a previous program. And we were standing on top. I was with a Jewish guide, and you could look down and see the fortifications that are still there after nearly 2,000 years. You can see it. They're weathered, of course, but they're very obvious as you look down and see them. And mighty Rome. Rome was the master of the world at that time, 2,000 years ago. And they determined to take down that 1,000 Jews, which they did, that committed suicide. But they built those huge ramparts that enabled them to ultimately take over the top of Masada. And I said to the Jewish guide, I said, when that was done, Rome was the mightiest nation on the face of the entire earth. Nothing even remotely equaled it. Israel was just a little tiny country that did not amount to anything as far as Rome was concerned. But I said, look at it today. Israel, despite its small size, is one of the most powerful nations in the world. And where is Rome? Her military Caesars are organ grinders. Mm-hmm. Her generals are peanut vendors. That's how things can change.
1: That's right.
0: And the might and the power of Rome long since gone. But Israel is now one of the greatest nations in the world. You know, he looked at me, didn't say anything for a few moments. Finally said, you know, I've never thought of that. But only God could do that. Only God could do it. And whatever he says, he will do. So this fourth beast is the mighty Roman Empire that, and then it said, it shall be diverse from all kingdoms and shall devour the whole earth. Rome was strange. Whenever they went in and took over a country, they did not dissolve themselves of, they took the good parts of the government of that country and incorporated it into Roman government. And they were quite unusual. So let me ask a question. Why did the Holy Spirit bring up the Roman Empire now whenever he goes right back into the illimitable future? Why did he do it that way, you think?
1: Well, to Daniel, all of this was future. But again, the revised Roman Empire, which is coming with the 10 heads that we've been studying, will cover the same geographical area.
0: Excuse me, that what you just said needs to be looked at a little bit. Those 10 countries will be inside the geographical area of the old Roman Empire.
1: Correct. That's why I think he's bringing it up now and then taking it forward, because it's because of that fact.
0: Right, yes. And so that will be the area from which the Antichrist will come. Right. And most of the judgment of God, not all of it, but most of the judgment of God that'll be poured out on this planet will be on the Middle East and in this area that was formerly ruled by Rome,
1: right,
0: the Roman Empire territory.
1: The overall impact of every plague, et cetera, will be in that arena. It will impact, of course, the rest of the world.

0: because if you have a famine or issue one where, it also affects other locations. But directly, the plagues and other things that we see coming during the Great Tribulation would be centered around the Mediterranean, around the great Roman Empire.
1: You see, some have taught that there will be a revival of the Roman Empire. It will be revived. I don't see that in the Scripture. Revised, yes, not revived, but revised. And because the Antichrist area will be in the old Roman Empire territory.
0: Right.
1: But that doesn't mean that Rome will be revived again.
0: Right. It doesn't talk about just one. It talks about 10 heads.
1: 10 countries,
0: yeah,
1: 10
0: so,
1: heads.
0: It's not just the one as it was before, or even the four split of Alexander the Great's kingdom. So it makes it unique, but it's still the same geographical area.
1: Right, yes. Okay, go ahead with the 24th verse.
0: And the 10 horns out of this kingdom are 10 kings that shall arise, and another shall rise after them, and he shall be diverse from the first, and he shall subdue 3 kings.
1: Now that's the same thing as said in verse 20. Almost
0: right.
1: The same idea. Mm-hmm. Go ahead and read verse 20 again.
0: And of the 10 horns that were in his head, and of the other which came up, and before whom 3 fell, even of that horn that had eyes and a mouth that spoke very great things, whose look was more stout than his fellows.
1: Now go ahead and read the 24th verse
0: again. And the 10 horns out of this kingdom are 10 kings that shall arise, and another shall rise after them, and he shall be diverse from the first, and he shall subdue 3 kings.
1: Some teach that the 10 toes and 10 horns of Daniel chapters 2 and 7 are 10 barbarous tribes which overran the old Roman Empire between AD 351 and 474. However, this is error because of the following. The God of heaven is to set up a kingdom on earth in the days of these kings. It should be obvious to all that the Lord did not set up such a kingdom in AD 351 and 474. In fact, he has not yet done so. Therefore, it is obvious that the 10 horns representing 10 nations are yet future. Do y'all want to make a statement on that before we leave it?
0: Well, we've got to take a break in just a second. But again, he's spelling out for Daniel what's going to happen and the nations that will be impacting Israel. And certainly it's this rise of the Antichrist from this grouping of nations that will dominate the theme of the Great Tribulation.
1: And we'll destroy 3 countries and will fall to the Antichrist.
0: Right.
1: We'll be right back in just a moment, so whatever you do, don't go away.
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5: 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The first is by Robin Hurd, entitled When I Lay My Isaac Down. Then Brian Haney, I Found the Lily in My Valley. Kim Coleman, This Could Be the Day. 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
3: Ladies and gentlemen, this is Pastor Gabriel Swaggart, and we've got a very special offer that I believe you need to have in your library, something that will benefit you each and every single day. And I am talking about the Expositor's Word for Every Day, 366 short little devotionals that you can read in about 5 or 10 minutes each and every single day that will help you to better understand the Word of God. 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And it has a scripture reference, which is 1 Corinthians 1:18. And then my grandfather goes in a short description of what this verse means. This is something that you need. You'll cherish it, you'll use it, you'll be blessed by it. Go to the phone or go online right now and take advantage of this very special offer.
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0: We are back. Have y'all studied, have you heard, I'm sure you have, that some teach that all of these things in Daniel and Revelation have been fulfilled. They don't exist anymore. And these things that give the year 351 through 474, about 70 years, whatever the case. And but have y'all crossed that teaching before?
1: Popular.
2: That's a, right. That's a very dominant teaching in terms of its
0: Well, art. Then the book of Daniel and the book of Revelation does not mean very much to these people because it's all history passed away. Is that what they teach?
3: That's how it's viewed.
4: Yes. Mm-hmm. Yeah, this concept of preterism was really brought up in the Counter-Reformation of the Roman Catholic Church during the time of the Reformation. Louis de Alcazar was the name of the fellow who came up with this concept that all this history was fulfilled. And again, the idea was Israel no longer was the emphasis or focus. So pushing Israel aside and bringing all the promises of God and the judgment of God was important, that it was past, because now this concept of amillennialism, that we were living in the millennium where God's presence and God's kingdom is the church. And this is where they tried to regain their status and emphasis on the Roman Catholic Church system as the Protestants and protesters against it. That's why they were called Protestants. Had their arguments.
0: So they don't believe in any rapture or anything like that?
4: No, and many Reformed theologians, Brother Swagger, today, those that practice in the denomination, the Presbyterians, not all, but some Baptists, and others that are part of this Reformed theology, the Church of England, Episcopalians, believe in this replacement theology and have embraced amillennialism and the concepts of preterism. They look at this as past events, history. They will try to debate and argue that the book of Revelation, for example, was not written in the 90s, as many scholars conclude probably was, but was written earlier, like in the mid, maybe 65, 67 AD, to try to prove that those events already transpired before the end of the age or the century. It's an argument that's weak. It totally misunderstands the gospel. And the reason it does is this. It doesn't understand the cross and Israel's place in God's plan. Now, I'm not saying they don't understand everything about the cross, but I gained a better understanding of Israel when I understood the cross, when I went back and studied the promises to Abraham, Isaac, to Jacob,
0: right.
4: Then the future Davidic promises. And then, of course, we see them replayed in books like Galatians, where much discussion was brought about with the Judaizers, and Paul would use those discussions to explain it. The book of Hebrews, another terrific place to see the importance of Israel and its proper perspective and the role of the church there as well. So God made it possible for us to know these things and understand these things. But when you start with the premise that this is all in the past, it no longer has any emphasis. Unfortunately, they miss the wonderful eschatological teachings of Israel, and with that understanding, they miss the wonderful predictions of Daniel on the coming of the Messiah and his first advent, the condition of Israel, and most of all, Israel's ultimate restoration by God.
0: What is meant by the word reformed?
4: It's just the Reformed theologians were trying to reform. Some of them were trying to reform the Roman Catholic Church. Yes. They did not want to leave the Roman Catholic Church. They sought to reform it. Savonarola, if I'm pronouncing his name wrong.
2: That's close, Savonarola.
4: Savonarola. Later, of course, John Huss and Martin Luther. They were all Roman Catholic priests trying to change the system from within, but they were rejected by the Roman Catholic Church, so they were viewed by many as reformers.
0: Mm-hmm. So now, are there some today still teaching the same thing?
4: Well, Reformed theology was a significant part of the early, or I should say the church era that came out of the Protestant movement. The followers of Calvin and Zwingli, many of them were given the name reformers, although they weren't necessarily what we would call reformers.
3: Right, their doctrine wasn't.
4: But their doctrine wasn't, but they were still labeled that because we tend to put people in packages and house them that way. Right. As we're put into certain houses that we don't agree to.
3: And I think it's important to note that not all reform or people that cling to some reform theology
4: That's true.
3: Fall into a package where all of this is believed and all of this is rejected. It's a wide vision across the board.
2: You've heard the term a two-point Calvinist.
0: No,
2: five-point Calvinists. Well, that means that they differ on their views of Calvinism. Brother Swagger, in liberal seminary, they definitely taught that Daniel was written after the Babylonian, the Persian, and the Greek era.
4: Right.
2: Now, they don't put it after the Roman era, but they do put it somewhere around 200.
0: Well, they don't believe Daniel wrote it?
2: Not the Daniel of the exile, no. But on the Revelation...
0: Another Daniel?
2: Must have been.
4: Yeah.
2: Must have been. But on the book of Revelation, it's interesting. They absolutely just laid that aside and didn't deal with it. They said it's apocryphal, and we have no idea what it means, and it means nothing. Lay it aside. I'm talking about a liberal seminary. A conservative seminary struggles with it to determine what it really means, just like what we do. But in the liberal seminary, I remember they had no interest in Revelation.
4: Fascinating. You know, there was a book, and I mentioned the man's name before, Sir Anderson from England, wrote a book called The Coming Prince, and he dealt with the historiography and gave a wonderful, and time would never permit me on a program like this to try to recreate what he had wrote about how we can determine the history and the accuracy of Daniel and when it was actually written. And in terms of, as we understand it, that it was previous to all these events, previous to the Grecian Empire, previous to the actually, for the Medo-Persian Empire, the Grecian Empire, Roman Empire, and of course these end-time events that were
2: Babylonian.
4: Babylonian, yeah. Thank you.
3: We, when we read verses 20 and 24, as we just did, we see the 10 horns, 10 kings, and another shall rise. That's obviously the Antichrist. He shall be diverse from the first. He shall subdue three kings. Can you put this together for us then in a time frame or a potential scheme of events? We know that the Antichrist rises to great power when he makes a pact with Israel. Are these events before, after his rise to power, or how does this

0: we see a figure rising up out of the 10 nations, and three revolt against him?
1: Yes, yes. Well, I don't know if three revolt against him. Somehow or another, he sees their danger, and he attacks three of them and destroys them, the way I see it. And the others, seeing that he cannot be defeated, will join with him.
0: Join with him. And then...
1: That's in the first half of the Great Tribulation.
0: So when this happens, he's already signed a seven-year pact with Israel.
1: Yes, yes.
0: What brings him to prominence in the beginning then? Why is he in a position to sign a seven-year pact with Israel?
1: I don't know. Again, the Bible is silent on that. It doesn't tell us how he came about or he came up, whatever the case. But he will come up.
0: So he's from one of these 10 regions. Is he the king of one of these 10?
1: I would say so. And they won't call it king then, but...
0: Right. And so he will actually find a means or a way to rise to power and then broker this seven-year pact. And after that, his power will increase. He'll defeat...
1: Right.
0: Three
1: right.
0: of these other kingdoms and the ultimately would, rule them
1: the
0: all.
1: The others will join him.
0: Right.
1: They'll realize it's pointless to try to
2: Don't you teach
1: him.
2: It'll be a Syrian Jew?
1: That's right.
2: So it'll come from that world then.
1: Yeah, the Syria of Daniel's day was, the boundaries were much different than now. Actually, Israel was referred to as a part of Syria. And you had Lebanon, you had Syria, you had Israel, Jordan, these countries were...
2: Babylon.
1: I don't know if Babylon was included or not.
2: It would have to be if you look at the geography.
1: Yeah.
0: But this is... So he's going to be a Syrian Jew. He has to be a Jew to be accepted as Messiah.
1: That's
0: but
1: the way I
0: not
1: see it.
0: Necessarily in Israel proper. He comes to power outside of Israel and then goes to Israel?
1: I'm sorry, ask that again.
0: He comes to power outside of Israel... As the
1: we don't know
0: king,
1: how he comes to power.
0: But he's offering them a brokering a deal of peace with them.
1: Okay, who was the forerunner of proclaiming the book of Daniel and the book of Revelation as we teach it? Who was the forerunner of this?
2: Well, historically, going back, to some degree, was it the guy in the 1880s? Was it Miller or was it the Irvingites? I'm trying to think of the group that started teaching on the second coming, and that person had some involvement. You may be thinking of the 1920s and 1930s.
1: I got what I've learned.
2: Are you thinking of?
1: I've got what I've learned from Findus Jennings Day.
2: Right, right.
1: And I don't know where Dake.
2: Well, he studied under from Larkin. A guy named Clarence Larkin.
1: Yes, I have that book.
2: And the people at...
1: Clarence Larkin put out a book that was probably the most widely read and studied in the world of its day.
0: Right. And remember that during that time frame, 1900 and a little before and after, with the outpouring of the Holy Spirit happening all around the world, there was a real emphasis on the return of Christ.
1: Right.
0: And that's what so much of the outpouring of the Holy Spirit created, a desire to know. Therefore, the teaching was needed, and the presentation of Christ's soon return better understood in those days.
2: I think during the D.L. Moody era, the doctrine of the second coming began to surface, and that would be in the 18-something.
1: We've run out of time. Thank you so much for having been with us today. Don't miss the next program.
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1: Thank you.

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1: 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We have taken these three specific sermons, The Maniac from Gadara, The Sin Nature, and What the Bible Says About Hell, and we have put them on a CD-DVD combo, $15 each. 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

0: Well, good morning, everyone. Welcome to the program today. We're looking forward to having a great time in the Lord as we answer questions and talk about whatever you want to talk about. I want to welcome Mike Musraw to the program
1: great
0: today.
1: Great to be here.
0: Brother Dave Smith is here.
2: Amen. God is so good.
0: Amen. All the time.
2: Yes, He
0: all
2: is.
0: All the time. You need to bring me my email, Sonny, please. Just doing housekeeping business live on live TV. I want to remind everyone, you know, yesterday at church, we welcomed 27 brand new Family Worship Center Media Church members from 15 states and one country, United Kingdom, and looking forward to calling your name. We need you to become a Family Worship Center Media Church member. And a media church member is just someone who tunes in faithfully to watch the programs, who receives their spiritual nourishment from Sunday morning, Sunday night, Wednesday night, and you are in agreement with what we stand for, et cetera, et cetera. And we would love to have you become a media church member. Now, if you have a home church, that's great. You can be a member of both. Mm-hmm. That's up to you. And so you can see on the screen one way to join, or you can just give us a call or send us an email and just say, I want to be a media church member. I'm going to be in Columbus, Mississippi. A little bit different.
1: Oh, yeah.
0: A little bit different. Just a little bit difference in size. All Nations Christian Fellowship Church, Columbus, Mississippi, Friday night at 7 o'clock. And so for those of you that live in that part of Mississippi, we'd love to have you come out, especially if you're a media church member. And then the next weekend, the 25th through the 27th, I'm going to be in Petal, Mississippi. That is a suburb of Hattiesburg. And at the Petal Spiritual Life Center, Friday, Saturday night at 6:30, Sunday at 10:30, just one service on Sunday. And looking forward to being back there. And if you are a media church member and you live in that area, we'd love to have you come out. This is the way that I get to meet you. So come out and be with us. And then my son, Matt, is going to be in Brighton, Michigan on September the 13th, Sunday morning, one service only at 11 a.m. and at Faith Worship Center there in Brighton. So for those of you that live in the greater Detroit area, go out and be in the service with Matt. I know that you'll be blessed, and tell him that you're a media church member. He would love to meet you. Want to thank each and every one that helped us this past week on the Share-a-thon, and we had a better Share-a-thon in August than we did in July, and we thank the Lord for that, and we thank you. And so we're asking you to keep us in prayer this month. Now, so many of you watching, many of you that's watching, you did not give during this week of giving, and you were just not able to, but as the days go by, you're able to. And so I would just encourage you, before the month is over, if you're able to help SBN, be sure and call it in, or go online, or send us a check, and be sure and specify it's for the August Share-a-thon so that we can apply it appropriately. All right, so we appreciate your help in that regard. I'm going to do something I've never done before on this program. You always call in your prayer request, and we appreciate that, or you send them in through the mail. We pray for them every Sunday, but I want to present a couple of prayer requests to you, things to pray over. One is ministry-oriented. The second is personal. The first, I'm going to deal with personal. I got a very disturbing call this morning from the wife of a dear friend who has just been diagnosed with leukemia and given just a few weeks to live. It's critical. And of course, when she called this morning, and she was very upset, which you can imagine, and I prayed with her. But I'm asking you, I'm not going to give you his full name. It's just Steve from Idaho. That's all I'm going to say. Steve from Idaho. And I know that there's people watching out there that are prayer warriors that know how to pray. And I'm asking you to start lifting up Steve in prayer, calling out his name. Even though you don't know him, you don't know where he lives, just know it's life and death, life and death. The effectual, fervent prayer of righteous men and women avails much. And so I'm asking you to lift him up in prayer and ask the Lord for a miracle, all right? Then the second is ministry-oriented. I mentioned this Wednesday night in Family Worship Center when I was teaching, and that is I have a strong burden for the country of South Africa. I've been there 30 times. Matter of fact, I'll be back in November into Cape Town, and that'll be my 31st trip. And I think it's 31st, either 30 or 31. It's been there a lot. We've had, through the ministry, we've had great crusades there in the past. Durban, Johannesburg, Cape Town, Port Elizabeth, just all over Soweto. We've just been there many times over the years. And but when the ANC came in and took power, they began to change a lot of things. And we haven't been able to be on TV there in several years. And we have been working diligently to try to get on. But the current leadership is anti-Christian, anti-Israel. They're basically Marxist in their philosophy. And all of the contacts that we had on television there have been moved out, whole new teams put in. And so we've just been running up against a brick wall. But I have a burden for South Africa, and I want you, our audience,

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Most people don't realize, but South Africa has a great Pentecostal heritage. The Pentecostal

0: When he left, they had several hundred churches. Today, that denomination is the largest Pentecostal denomination in South Africa with hundreds of churches. So the work that he began is thriving today. As well, the Church of God has great churches there, big churches. They have churches in Durban that run 7, 8, 10,000 people. And other churches as well. And so I'm asking you to lift up the country of South Africa and ask the Lord, as I said, to open the door that we may go in and broadcast and air. All right, let's get started. I've been saved for over 11 years. Love Jesus with all my heart. Just two thoughts that came to me, and I was hoping there at Francis and Friends would know the answer to these two questions. Will we breathe in our glorified bodies? Since we will eat our glorified bodies, like at the marriage supper of the Lamb, will we have... Okay, I'm not going to repeat the last part. Just your question is not bad. It's just, I'm just not going to repeat it. Yeah. You know, that type of thing. Why would you worry about this? What does it matter? Who cares?
1: Yeah.
0: God's got it all figured out. I don't care about any of that stuff. It doesn't even in the least cross my mind. But yes, the answer is yes, we will breathe. I think that's just...
1: Real good air.
0: Yeah. And you know, let me just throw this thing in. The marriage supper of the Lamb, the Bible doesn't really say that there'll be food there.
1: That's a term for celebration.
0: It's a term for celebration.
1: Yeah.
0: And because the marriage supper, that was when a young man and young woman in culture that day came together. We don't understand in Western culture what it meant to get married in Eastern culture. There was a huge, joyful celebration, and it just didn't last. You know, we have the wedding in the morning, and then at night we have the
1: reception
0: or vice versa, wherever, and that's over. But that wasn't the case then. The celebration could last for several days.
1: Yeah.
0: And so the Bible does not imply or say that we will eat at the marriage supper of the Lamb. And I know it uses the term supper, but the whole idea is, as Pastor Mike said, celebration.
1: Yeah.
0: And so, will we need to eat? I don't know. We won't. I don't think so, because life is in the blood. We have to have that to sustain ourselves today. But then we'll be in a glorified state. So, but you know, I wouldn't let questions like this fill my mind, because God's got it all worked out. Let me just add this. We get caught up and hung up on questions at times that are irrelevant. It doesn't matter. Let me help you. If God doesn't tell us explicitly in the Word of God, don't worry about it. He's got it all worked out. He's got it all figured out. He's God, okay? He's the creator of everything. And I'm amazed sometimes at people. We get the questions here, that they get all hung up trying to find an answer to something that's not in the Bible. So if it's not in the Bible, number one, God didn't deem it necessary to tell us. Number two, God's got it all worked out. God has got it all worked out. What would y'all say to that?
2: Revelations 21:4. What does it say? No more death, nor sorrow, crying, pain. I mean, things that we experience here in this life. You mentioned someone with leukemia. That's not going to be in heaven.
1: Amen.
2: And so those kind of things have already been taken care of. Why worry about everything else? God is perfect. Heaven is perfect. It's going to be perfect.
0: Absolutely. So once again, let me just repeat this. If If God has not given us

0: a definitive answer in the Word of God. Don't worry about it. God is God, and God has it all worked out. And the energy mentally, emotionally spent in trying to come up with answers could be much more fruitful for you spending that time studying the Word of God.
1: One of the tools of Satan is distraction.
0: Yeah, absolutely. Absolutely. And so that's that. Have you truly forgiven if you have not forgotten years later? Well, first of all, the mind of man, the brain, the mind.
2: Yeah.
0: It's the greatest power source, the greatest computer to use that terminology in the world. You're never going to forget certain things. There are certain things that contributed to extreme joy and brought pleasure, and at the same time, things that brought extreme pain and suffering. Your mind doesn't forget it. It's not the important part. Important part is not forgetting. It's if we forgive, the Lord will take the sting out of it. Yeah, you're going to remember it, but it doesn't have the same effect. Let me read something to you, because we get this question a lot, and Genesis addresses this question. The book of Genesis, chapter 41, and beginning with verse number 50. And unto Joseph were born two sons before the years of famine came, which Asenath, the daughter of Potiphar, priest of On, bore unto him. And Joseph called the name of the firstborn Manasseh. For God, said he, has made me forget all my toil and all my father's house. And the name of the second called he Ephraim. For God has caused me to be fruitful in the land of my affliction. So we have forgotten and fruitful, but we need to explain forgotten here. When he reads here that he has made me forget all my toil. No, it didn't mean that it was erased from his memory, because when his brothers came before him, not knowing who he was, he did not reveal himself. Mm-hmm. He knew that his heart had changed, but he didn't know whether their heart had changed. And so it was quite a while before he eventually revealed himself to them. So do you understand what I'm saying there? But what it means here is God took the sting. I mean, to be betrayed by flesh and blood, to be betrayed, period, is horrible. But to be betrayed by flesh and blood is even worse. And so, but God took that sting out of him. And so, no, you're not going to forget certain things, but they don't. Those things don't bring harm. They don't bring hurt. They don't bring anger anymore. Once you have properly placed it in the hands of the Lord and properly forgiven, what would y'all say?
1: A lot of things that that have hurt us in this life, God is going to reveal what He was trying to do in our lives, and we will see it as good. Paul said, be glad in all these things, in tribulation and so forth, a whole list of things. And so God is going to, He loves whom He chastens. Sometimes things are chastening in our life. Romans 8:28, and we know that all things work together for good to them that love Amen. God, to them that are the called according to His purpose. Mm-hmm. We will see them in a totally different light.
2: Yeah. And if things have not worked out for good, and by the way, the word good there is not necessarily what we think we're selfish for our good, it's for God's good mm-hmm. in us, mm-hmm. what is His ultimate purpose in us. And if we haven't seen that happen, it's because God's not finished. Mm. One of the things that we got to look at when we're dealing with pain is that God's initial dealing with us is to comfort us, to help us through it. Help us to be a survivor. The next step is, whatever that event is, or whatever that comment is, or whatever it is, it's to make it so that it doesn't hinder our walk with God. The third step is to get to a point that we will remember it without pain attached to it. And that's the hardest of the three. But if I can get to a point I can survive something, that's good. If I can get to a point that it's not negatively, as Brother Donnie talked about, not negatively affecting my walk today, then that's accomplishing what God's Word says.
0: Mm-hmm. Exactly.
2: And but so, to forget it totally, I doubt that's going to ever happen.
0: No, but, you know, look, every one of us have had our hearts broken by people.
2: Oh, yeah.
0: And, I mean, I've had some pretty evil, dastardly things done against me. I haven't forgotten it, but it doesn't bother me.
2: Mm-hmm. It's not stopping your walk with God. Your ministry.
0: It doesn't bother me.
2: Yeah.
0: I don't dwell on it. I don't lose sleep over it. I don't, and some of these individuals, they've never made it right. They know they did wrong.
2: Yeah.
0: They claim to be a Christian. They know they've done wrong, and they refuse to say, hey, I blew it.
2: Yeah.
0: I've even had them years come by, after the fact come by, and act like nothing ever happened and try to be your friend again. Well, that's not real.
2: Yeah.
0: that's them saying, I know I did you wrong. I know I hurt you. But let's just put it under the bed without saying it.
1: Tough luck.
0: Yeah, that's without coming in and saying, hey, I hurt you. I offended you, and I'm sorry. Can we put it behind us and move on? But I don't get upset. They come around. I'm not going to fool with them, but I don't go lose any sleep over it. I don't dwell on it. I don't conjure up retaliation in my mind.
2: Yeah.
0: I've dealt with it with the Lord, and they are His. They become the problem of the Lord. Okay. That's not the question I wanted. Here's my question. In Exodus chapter 4, verse 21, God hardened Pharaoh's heart after Pharaoh had hardened his own heart 10 different times as pertaining to the gospel. When the true gospel is preached and the Holy Spirit prompts a person's heart, but they refuse to surrender, does there come a time where God will harden the person's heart as well? That's a good question.
2: Very good.
0: Let's look at what it meant, though, the hardening of the heart. I'll start with you, Mike. When we read that statement, is this God coming down and supernaturally doing something to Pharaoh's heart that would prompt him to do what he did?
2: I think it's talking about a sensitivity and a ability to react to it. And the reason why I believe that Pharaoh's heart was hardened is because he himself, at the very beginning, did not want to seek God. So God's saying, I'm not going to allow you the ability to do a surface or a mild form of repentance, but I'm going to allow you to continue in the direction that you've already chosen. You already desired, therefore I can accomplish my will in that situation. I think today that's a little bit different. I think today God's desire is that we all repent of our sin. If you don't repent, I think that your heart is going to get hardened by itself. And I don't think it's a situation when God's going to actively go and harden your heart. You're going to do it yourself by continually ignoring the moving of the Holy Spirit. Paul said, I grieve not the Holy Spirit. And there's a special meaning for it there, but I think we should never attempt to grieve the Holy Spirit.
0: Dave?
1: I think God allows circumstances that He knows are going to harden our heart because they have a free will. God has a foreknowledge and He knows how we're going to react. But I think God allows circumstances for us to make that decision. Pharaoh even said, I have sinned against God. But he didn't mean it.
2: But it wasn't a true repentance. And
1: exactly.
2: I think that's what we're talking
1: exactly.
2: about here.
0: Well, here's the answer. God doesn't move upon a person's heart to make him hardened because that's what he wants done. It's very simple. First of all, let's look at a Christian. If a Christian wills righteousness and holiness, the Holy Spirit will see to it that you get it.
1: Mm-hmm.
0: If the Christian or even the unsaved, if they refuse something the Lord is of the Lord, then God will see to it that more of the wrong comes their way. So it was not the Lord said, well, I want Pharaoh to do this and that, so I'm going to come down and harden his heart that no matter what. No, it had nothing to do with it. that each time he refused, the Lord was saying, if

0: if you will evil, but if you will unbelief, yeah, then yeah, I'm going to see to it that you get more.
1: The scripture talks about he will grant the desires of your heart. So these things sometimes are so deep within us that we don't recognize it. What was the desire of Pharaoh's heart? Well, it certainly wasn't serving God. It was the opposite. It was to fight him at every cent. So he said, that's what's inside of you. Mm-hmm. It's like when you squeeze an orange, what do you get? You get orange juice. When you squeeze somebody who doesn't want things of God, that's what's going to come out to the surface.
2: But look at how many times God gave Pharaoh a chance over and over. What were there, 10 plagues?
1: 10 plagues, yeah.
2: And each, that's where it was. When he was in the crux of the plague, he'd say, oh, I'm sorry, God, I've sinned, and get out of here. And but as soon as the plague, the circumstances were gone, he changed his heart.
1: And he
2: said, no, you're not leaving.
1: Yeah, he even told him on the 10th plague, it says right here in verse 23, I will slay thy son, even thy firstborn.
2: Yeah.
1: And yet he still didn't repent.
2: Yeah.
0: So, but you know, you God gives you what you desire.
1: Yeah. And I think that's what happened here.
0: In the negative and the positive. Now, when I say that, I'm not talking, you know, I desire to be a millionaire. Well, so does a lot of other people. That doesn't mean God. No, what I mean is, if you desire the things that God wants you to have, he's going to see to it that comes.
1: Yeah, as a loving God, he wouldn't give me something that I desire that goes against his will.
0: Right.
1: Why would he do that? Because it's going to hurt me.
0: Right, right. But if you will righteousness, then the Holy Spirit will bring more righteousness to you. If you will unbelief or negativity or whatever, the Lord will see to it that that's what you get. So that's the idea. Good morning, everyone. Could you explain, and this is a good question, could you explain how God draws an individual to Christ? I know it can be through conviction of sin, but could somebody simply be inspired by how a Christian lives their life or sees the beauty and purpose in serving God and want to be a part of it if they're willing to turn from their sin? You have two aspects to your question. I want to take the latter first, and that is, could someone simply be inspired how Christians live their life? I'm going to surprise or shock some of you. The answer is yes.
2: Sure.
0: There are scores of people going to church that have embraced the philosophy of Christianity. They desire to do good. They desire this, whatever the case may be. But it's a philosophy to them. And the philosophy of Christianity can be so strong that it does have an impact on a person's life as far as stopping certain things and doing certain things that are good. But that doesn't mean they're saved. They've adopted a philosophy, but they've never adopted a relationship. You know, I saw a world-famous Academy Award actor being interviewed, and he was talking about how he goes to church when he's home every Sunday, and I'm not talking about Catholic or Jewish. I'm talking a Protestant, Bible-believing church in his hometown. And I looked up the church. Their doctrine seems to be sounding okay. And he was talking about how that he reads his Bible to his children, he does this, he does that. But yet you could tell he had adopted the philosophy, but he had never had a life-changing experience. Well, how can you say that? His language, the movies he stars in, the characters that he portrays, the vulgarities and immorality of that character that is displayed on the screen. And so he sees a need for it. He sees a need that there are good things in Christianity, and he wants those things, but he's adopted just a philosophy. He's never had a life-changing experience. And then the first part of your question, how does the Lord draw someone? Through the Holy Spirit. And the way it works is simply this. The Holy Spirit is always working, but he can only work in a heart that yields. And what happens is normally is this, is individuals become confronted with the truth of the gospel. And it causes them to start thinking, and questions begin to come up. In other words, they're searching. and the Holy Spirit jumps on that. That's the reason why you can see two people, both unsaved, and the gospel is presented. One accepts and one walks away. It's because that one that walks away, that it hasn't penetrated their heart. There's nothing in their heart that has allowed the Holy Spirit to come in and to begin to deal with them and convict them of their sin. We got to take a break. We'll be right back.
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0: On a recent program, Brother Donnie mentioned that the Lord doesn't hear the prayers of the unsaved unless it is for salvation. I've never heard that before, and are there scriptures that clarify it? Proverbs 15:29 says, let me just read several scriptures. The Lord is far from the wicked, but he heareth the prayer of the righteous.
4: Yeah.
0: He is far from the wicked, but he hears the prayer of the righteous. Proverbs 28:9. He that turneth away his ear from hearing the law, even his prayer, shall be abomination. You understand that? Psalm 66:18, if I regard iniquity in my heart, the Lord will not hear me. Proverbs 15:8, the sacrifice of the wicked is an abomination to the Lord, but the prayer of the upright is his delight. And so the whole throughout the Word of God, you've got, you know, you actually have people that are unsaved that will go to the Lord. You know, they come from a background. They know,
4: yeah.
0: You know, God, if you bless my gambling this weekend, I'll pay my tithe. God doesn't hear that prayer. I'm sorry. God doesn't hear that prayer. So what would y'all say? Am I right or wrong?
4: I think any time that God even does anything with the lost, it's an act of grace. And there are things that we see in the Bible where God shows grace to the lost, but he's not obliged to answer any prayer. I agree with you, except for the thing of salvation. But I think that I know in my life there are times that I felt his presence, I felt his conviction. The fact that he would convict me before I accepted Christ, I think, was an act of grace on his part. You asked earlier to draw me, but I think the prayers that I asked before, again, God had every right to say no.
5: Weren't there times that Jesus answered prayers and he didn't ask if that person was saved or not? I'm thinking of the lady in John chapter 4.
0: Yeah, but that lady's heart was looking for the
5: things.
0: That's
5: what I'm saying, that God knows the heart of that individual.
0: Right.
5: And so I think there's a possibility, but only in that situation.
0: I think Proverbs 15:29, the first verse that I read, sums it all up. And I'll read it again. The Lord is far from the wicked, but he heareth the prayer of the righteous. So that's what my answer is. Is it acceptable for a church to give earplugs? This is a first. I've never heard of this before. Is it acceptable for a church to give earplugs to congregants when they complain that the worship music is very loud, rock concert level? I was in that situation this past Sunday morning. I was given earplugs with the comment, "We want you to be comfortable. This is a Pentecostal church. The pastor is aware of the problem. I am not the only one who has complained." I have never heard of a church passing out earplugs. That's a first. And if you're having to pass out earplugs, there's a problem. You know, it's a proven fact
6: too much

0: loud noise, it damages your ears. It's not good. But there's also some reasons for loud music. I don't agree with them, but the louder the music is, it gets into your spirit. It's, you know, the thumping of the bass and all of that, and that's not really good if it's not right. But no, there's no reason for a church to consistently run their PA so loud during the music that people's ears are hurting. I know that if someone would came to me, and they've done it, it hasn't happened in years, but it was too loud in the service yesterday. Well, I go right to our house guy and say, hey, we had some complaints on the sound being too loud. Was there a problem yesterday? And I've had him say, yeah, there was a problem. I was having this situation. I had to boost it up a little bit for this reason. Well, that was an exception. Other times, you know, hey, get some complaints. It was too loud. Okay. Were you aware of that? Yeah, it was kind of loud, but it didn't bother me. Well, I said, but it did bother people. So let's bring it down a little bit.
1: Yeah.
0: So you should do everything you can to accommodate an individual feeling comfortable in a service without it getting into the ridiculous. You know, there's just some things you can't accommodate for, and you shouldn't try to accommodate because if you do, people start asking and demanding all sorts of stuff that gets to be in the ridiculous. But, most of the time that it's a problem of being too loud is that most of the time you have a sound man that's not a professional. That comes down to 80% of your problem. You have a sound man. This is a hobby. And he doesn't really know how to mix. And he doesn't really know how to keep the levels at a comfortable level. And you've got and the younger the person is running the soundboard, the greater chances it's going to be loud, because young people like it loud. They just do. So that's all I could say on that. Will the panel discuss the Jesus died spiritually doctrine? We haven't had this question in a long, long time. We've done quite a few programs on it. All right, what is the Jesus died spiritually doctrine? Well, first of all, this is a hallmark tenet of faith for a large portion of what we would call the hyperfaith gospel. Now, what is the Jesus died spiritually doctrine? It's the teaching that says that on Calvary's cross, Christ did not really become a sacrifice for sin, but he became a literal sinner and actually went to hell, the burning side of hell, and was tormented in hell for 3 days. And at some point in time on the third day, God the Father said, that's enough. And Jesus Christ became the first born-again man in hell. Well, that is specious. That is blasphemy, to be honest with you. Because if Christ was a sinner, we can't be saved. There had to be a perfect sacrifice. Man could not atone for man's sin because the bloodline was tainted through Adam. But God became man, but not through the union of man and woman, because that would have brought forth a tainted bloodline. Let me go back before I finish that statement. Do you remember when Abraham went into Egypt and lied about Sarah? And Sarah was taken into the concubine of the king and would have laid with her unless the Lord had not intervened divinely? We know why he did that?
2: Mm-hmm.
0: Because that was Satan's attempt to pollute the coming bloodline that would come through the loins of Abraham.
1: Good point.
0: Eventually David and eventually Christ. So you got to understand that. So if Christ would have become a sinner on the cross, we're not saved. And there's never been anybody in history that's saved.
1: Yeah.
0: Cannot be. We have a perfect salvation because of a perfect sacrifice. And secondly, when he died, what did he do in those 3 days in the tomb? Well, the Word of God tells us there's two things that happened. He went down into hell, And he preached to the to those that were locked away. Don't know who they are. Don't know why they were locked away. Many Bible scholars believe that these were inhabitants of earth before Adam was created, that threw their lot in with Satan. I don't know if that's right or not. Others teach that it was some of the angels that fell with Satan. I don't agree with that, because if that's the case, why wasn't Satan locked away already?
1: Yeah.
0: So that doesn't make sense to me. But we don't know. We don't know who they were. We don't know what Christ said. But then the second thing he did was he went into Abraham's bosom and led captivity captive. That's what Paul said in Ephesians. He led captivity captive, meaning this. Before the cross, every child of God, all the Old Testament saints, when they died, their soul and spirit could not go to heaven, because Satan had a legal right to hold them, because the debt of sin had not yet been paid. Okay, you understand that? He didn't have a right to take them to hell, but he could take them into Abraham's bosom. Now, to understand more of that, go to Luke chapter 16. The rich man and Lazarus. That gives a perfect explanation of hell at that time and then Abraham's bosom. Abraham's bosom was a place in the abode deep down in the earth next to hell, but there was a gulf between. But obviously, from Luke 16, it's obvious that you could see both sides. Those in Abraham's bosom could see the other, those in hell could see the other. Like I said, go read Luke chapter 16. And he had a right to hold them. But when Christ died on the cross, that right to hold the saints was broken. And Christ went down into Abraham's bosom and led captivity captive. In other words, he brought their soul and spirit to heaven. Therefore, today, when a child of God dies, their soul and spirit goes immediately to be with the Lord. Abraham's bosom is probably still there in the lower part of the earth, but it's empty.
1: It's empty.
0: Because the debt has been paid. But to imply that Jesus became a sinner and Jesus had to be born again, if that's true, then we need to bypass Jesus and find out who to go to. Now, he was a perfect sacrifice. He was not a sinner. On the cross. He that knew no sin, it says, became sin, but in the Greek it's sin offering. He became a sin offering that we might become the righteousness of Christ. The entire act of the atonement, Christ dying, was a sacrifice. Before the foundation of the earth was ever established, the Godhead knew that man was going to rebel. So God was not taken by surprise when Adam rebelled. But before the foundation of the earth, the sacrifice of Christ, the decision was made that Christ would become a man in order to atone for the sin of man. He would do the second Adam, or the second man as Paul referred to him, would do what the first Adam did not do. What would y'all add to that?
2: The believers of that doctrine. The one doctrine is the ones that say the cross was the biggest defeat in history.
0: Some do, some don't.
2: It was not a defeat. It was a victory.
0: Well, it was a defeat for Satan.
2: Yeah. Absolutely.
1: Exodus tells us that God said to tell Moses, to tell the people, I have given you the blood that it may be the atonement for your sin.
2: Mm-hmm.
1: The blood. It's always been. When you look at the typology and symbolism found in the Levitical sacrifices, the animal sacrifices, the blood sacrifices, it wasn't that the animal was tortured. It wasn't that the animal died of natural causes. That wouldn't have done it. It had to be the blood. It was the blood that was applied. And so when it comes to Christ, it was his blood. Now, one of the, I won't mention his name, who by the way, gets a lot of his teaching by a gentleman by the name of E.W. Kenyon.
0: Mm-hmm.
1: And E.W. Kenyon's got some good, but a lot of bad stuff, like creative power, stuff like that. But he made the comment, any person could have died on the cross. That is wrong. Jesus Christ was our atonement, and that atonement was on the cross, fulfilling so many messianic prophecies. Calvary, so many, I think 39 prophecies just on Calvary alone.
0: I'm going to make one dispute with that on E.W. Kenyon. I read his book when I was in Bible college. And there were a lot of things that to the uninformed would sound good when they read it. But no, everything he stood for was false. He was into metaphysics. That's right.
1: And he speaks of the name and claim it, blab it and grab it. He's big on that, the creative power of the tongue and this. He does have some quotes that he did that would come from, like Calvin, for example. Calvin had a lot of course, we know Calvinism taken to the extreme, but there was a lot of comments made back then. So, I agree with that.
0: But I'll take it a step further. E.W. Kenyon was not born again.
1: Yeah.
0: He was not a saved man, and yet they looked to him as one of their major gurus. Matter of fact, one of the major gurus in the hyperfaith movement that's passed on, he passed away several years ago, he plagiarized.
1: Yeah.
0: Page after page of E.W. Kenyon's book.
1: I think it was What Happened Between the Throne, Between the Cross and the throne. And that was, I mean, even the title was E.W. Kenyon. E.W. Kenyon, by the way, started his own Bible college.
0: But he was from New England. He was very much influenced by metaphysics that day. But he was all wrong. But Jesus died. I'll just say it this way. You cannot be saved putting your faith in a born-again Jesus. Doesn't work. So now the question comes down to, are these people saved that are preaching this? And I'm going to shock most of you. Most of them are. But here's what you got to understand. They got saved the right way. But after they were saved, they made a conscious decision to follow a teaching, faith, hyper faith, that eventually would lead them into all kinds of error. Now, how does God look at them? If as long as that person's faith for their salvation is in the Christ of the Bible, we have to put that in the hands of God.
1: Yeah.
0: We can't judge it. But there are many people, and this is what messes up a lot of Christians. There are many people that are truly saved, but they're espousing things that are not biblical. It's because, number one, and most of them are doing it in ignorance. Most of them have been influenced by a teaching that appeals to them, and they're parroting what somebody else has said without going to the Word of God and doing a study themselves. And I'll take you back and give you a personal example of my dad. When my dad was at the very forefront of the hyperfaith message in the 70s. And I'm talking about 72, 73, teaching faith. Matter of fact, some of the major voices in the faith world today, Dad put them on the media, showed them how to do radio. They came to our house and stayed. And Dad showed them how to put a 15-minute radio program together. And then put them in contact with people that could put them on Christian radio. So we were involved in it. But there came a point in time where the Holy Spirit, about 1973 and 4, that the Lord began to deal with Dad to examine this. And Dad began to do an in-depth study on this teaching. And came to the conclusion, I can remember hearing it, telling Mother, this is wrong. What I have been teaching is not right. It's wrong. And then he did something that was basically, I've never heard of it. He got on the radio and told the people and TV, started, hey, I have been at the very forefront of the faith message for the last couple of years. But I'm coming to you today to tell you that some of the things I was teaching is unbiblical and false. And the Holy Spirit has gotten a hold of my heart. And then he went to begin to teach it correctly, even to the point of writing major articles in the Evangelist called Hyperfaith a new Gnosticism. Mm-hmm. I think it was 2, 3, or 4-part series, mm-hmm. and that he went into the eras. And then, not only that, he went to these individuals and sat down with them and began to point out the error. Now, none of them heeded it. They all rejected what Dad was saying, and they rejected him. And the reason why, very simple, they were making a lot of money. They were making a lot of money, more money than they had ever made in the history of their ministry. Because who doesn't want to be told, if you give this much, you're going to get X number of much amount over and above what you gave back? Of course, who doesn't want to hear, you know, if you do this or that, you can get to a level of faith and you can drive a Rolls Royce, you can live in a $10 million mansion, you can have your own jet, you can jet here and jet there. Well, most people, especially those who come from modest means, would love to have wealth. And there's nothing wrong with desiring wealth. There's nothing wrong with that at all. But when we try to twist scripture to obtain it, that's where it gets wrong. You know, hard work that translates into prosperity, that's biblical.
1: Absolutely.
0: That's biblical. But so they rejected it. And then and at that time, in the early 70s, the Jesus died spiritually doctrine was just beginning to make its inroads. And it wasn't something that really had come to the surface in the early 70s. But after his rejection of that teaching and his rejection by the teachers, then that teaching began to take on a life of its own. It became very formal. You know, there's some of these faith preachers who have their own branded Bibles with sermons in the front of the Bible. I've seen them. They're in there. Jesus died spiritually. Oh, yeah. The whole of teaching Bibles, of it. Yeah. In their books. Now, there have been, in the last several years, there's been a few of them that has come out of that and repudiated that. One of them that I'm aware of actually went and pulled all of their books that had that teaching in it. And They either got rid of them completely or rewrote them to eliminate that false teaching. And so that shows that, you know, the truth was getting through to them. But this is a damnable doctrine. It is heresy of the highest order. But, you know, the fact of the matter is there's quite a few people that are the voices of this movement that believe this. Matter of fact, a few years ago on an Easter Sunday message, I heard one of them on TV, one of the biggest names, one of the most popular from Texas, and it's not who you think, in his church, big church. At that time, it was probably the largest church in America, in Houston. And he preached the Jesus died spiritually doctrine on an Easter Sunday message. It's false. It's wrong. Got to take a break. We'll be right back.
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4: Exodus chapter 14, verse 11 says, no graves in Egypt. So there were no deaths of Israelites while in Egypt. Thank you for your teaching. No, that's not what it means. Let's look at it. Verse 11, and they said unto Moses, this is the children of Israel, because there were no graves in Egypt, have you taken us away to die in the wilderness? Wherefore have you dealt with us to carry us forth out of Egypt? This was an exaggeration.
5: That was an argument.
4: It was an argument.
5: Yeah.
4: And what they were, but think about it. They were in Egyptian bondage for what, Matt? Was it 280?
5: Yeah, approximately. You're right.
4: About 280 years. Well, of course, Israelites died. Of course.
5: Yeah.
4: And Joseph had died. Exodus, a new Pharaoh arose that knew not Joseph. Joseph had died. He was buried. So, yes, there were deaths. But this was an exaggerated statement of them screaming back, you know, we never died in Egypt. And it was just hype. And, of course, they died. But it's, you know, we say, and we use the same kind of verbiage at times when, like example, well, who was in church? Like, oh, everybody was there. Well, no, everybody was not there. It's just an exaggerated statement.
5: But also, if you look at it, they're saying, is it because there are no graves available in Egypt? In other words, we had to take us out here to kill us because there's no space there to bury us. Matter of fact, Barnes says, Albert Barnes, he says that one of the nicknames for Egypt and that part of Egypt was the land of tombs. And so the idea that they're coming in here is, well, God had to take us out in the wilderness to kill us because there was no room to bury us there? That doesn't even make sense.
4: Well, there was because, you know, they had a whole area of Egypt to themselves. It was called Goshen.
5: The land of Goshen.
4: And that's where that all of the Hebrews were populated to keep them an eye on them, keep them together. Yeah. And so obviously in 280 years, people died.
5: Yeah, and the Egyptian would not want to be buried near a Hebrew. So that area would have been probably left alone just for them.
4: So that's what that means. It's an exaggeration. Could you clarify the interpretation of the woman Jezebel in Revelation chapter 2? Let's turn over there. Chapter 2 of Revelation, verse 20. And so let's read it right here.